0: sir, for the day.
1: Granted.
0: Thank you, Warden Feinbaum. Thank you, sir. Dylan, Long, Expired, Augie, AJ, Fredo, Gino. Y'all get on out of cell, man. Get out here in the pill call line. Get your Thorazine. You know, Paul, hear all this crap about how the show ain't what it used to be. Well, let me just say, from my point of view, I love the show. I've always loved the show, and I still love the show. The show to me has always been about characters, man, and I just named some of them. Steve-O, Long, Brad, Handsome Joe, the Squirrel, I-Man. You know, we got all kind of characters still. You know, I get so sick of these folks who want to talk down about the show. Man, the show ain't never been better, in my opinion. I still love it. We still jamming, baby. We ain't got like Roddy Van Zandt talking about give me three steps. Let us get out the door yet. We ain't got there yet. Man, we having fun, man. So that's what I say to you, Paul, and I say to Pine Bomb Nation, that is true to Pine Bomb, that is Pine Bomb for life, in behalf of all of us. To the haters, screw you. Now on to something else, Paul. You know, I heard this week this conversation about how Georgia was the most hated team to the Alabama Crimson Tide. And I don't know about the new generation, but speaking for us old school folks, I can tell you that's a bunch of crap, Paul. I ain't ever heard nothing so disgusting in all my life. This is the truth about Georgia right here. Man, we beat Georgia's ass so many times. It was karma that eventually they were win one or two. I mean, we beat their ass so much, we used to laugh when folks said it was a rivalry, Paul. You know it. You know how bad we beat their ass for years. They finally won a two. They finally won one or two and got their dog card back. All right, I'm cool with it. But don't act like we hate your ass. I'm going to tell you who we hate, us old school folks. We hate Notre Dame. We still hate you, Notre Dame. We can't stand your ass. Man, damn, Rudy. He wasn't nothing but a Hollywood creation like most of your history, Notre Dame. I still don't like your ass to this day. Now, there's a team in the SEC that I don't like. Probably the LSU. They are the Michigan of the SEC right there, in my opinion. So, I mean, don't come out here, Georgia, thinking that we hate your ass because you actually did something. All right, you did a little something lately. You might claim them international continental championships in the SEC like they mean something. They don't mean nothing no more, brother. If you don't win the big dog ring, you ain't did a damn thing. So let's get that straight while you got your chest pumped out every day, talking that trash like you still a champion. Get your ass in the Thorazine line. You ain't been a champion in nearly 4 years. And, Paul, you just had a Georgia fan call. Talk about, oh, you think we make the quarterfinals? Is that what it is, Georgia? Big dog, is that what it is? You hoping to make the quarterfinals? You're going to make the quarterfinals? Big dog, my ass. We all know it'll take Alabama coming back to reality to restore this conference. We all know that deep down. And you know, Paul, ever since Gino talked about the New York Yankees, Ofredo, I seen where they're the first team in baseball history to go through a four-game stretch and strike out 35 times and have a team batting average of under 100 in a four-game stretch. Ever since you said you was a Yankee fan loser, they done turned into the bad news up in Bears. You're such a loser. And, Paul, finally, 8-4 don't really offend me because I said from the get-go, like Athlon said, we got the 12th best offensive line and the 13th best defensive line. You can put mayonnaise, you can put mustard, you can put some hot sauce on that crap right there, brother. The reality is we just don't have the dogs. We don't have the monsters in those churches to be great. That's just the reality. I know folks hate to hear it, but I keep it real. But I did hear G-Mac say that of the 49 players the board recruited in those last two top five recruiting classes, of those 49 players, he still got 48 of them. And I heard Lisa's husband on Game Time say that's 20% better than any other team in the nation. So maybe, maybe, but I'm not offended by 8-4. We just not that good. And that's a hard effing reality. Elvis has left the building.
1: Vance has arrived. Good afternoon.
2: Hard to follow. What was the gentleman's name that called about Adrian yesterday? You were just talking to him?
1: Smith.
2: Hey, man. You don't got to apologize for that. Paul, I don't think there's a guy on this show, if he's honest, that didn't say from the first call she ever met they would like to talk to Adrian. That's all. I mean, you can't blame him for that. It was highly entertaining, and I thank him greatly for it. I want to ask you a question. I don't know the logistics or the ins and outs of this. I'm sure it's much harder than I believe it could be. But I hear this talk about the Big Ten and the SEC telling the NCAA or whoever to kick rocks. We're going to have our own league. I'm curious about something. Why don't all these other teams below them, because even a place like James Madison, they're never going to be Ohio State. Never. They're never going to be Georgia. They're never going to be Alabama, Texas, et cetera, et cetera. Why don't they all group together and tell the Big Ten and the SEC to kick rocks? You know, why not? They have, and their football is only going to get better because of the portal, because every portal athlete counts as a scholarship. These young fellas out of high school got to go somewhere, and those schools are going to get better. But I enjoy the hell out of watching the smaller groups of schools, national championships, and games. I mean, what do you think? Is it just unrealistic to even propose that?
1: Well, some of those schools benefit right now from the current system. Let's say Tulane, James Madison. I mean, they got in the CFP last year, however, you know, through some convoluted arrangement, and they make tens of millions of dollars as a result. They also make a lot of money from the NCAA tournaments. But I understand where you're coming from, but in terms of real money, and that's what we're talking about, they're going to struggle if they get knocked out of this current setup.
2: Boy, that's sad. It all comes back to money in almost every discussion we have, doesn't it?
1: Vance, you know the answer to that.
2: Money, money, money. Well, all right, all right, my friend, and I hope you have a great evening. Goodbye.
1: Thank you. Appreciate it. Didn't mean to disappoint you there. Rhonda, Tennessee. Hey, Rhonda.
3: Hey, Paul. Thank you for taking my call today. After going on about a month and a half now, my husband is finally home, and we can get back to catching up on your show.
1: That's fantastic.
3: And yes, we were listening to Legend, and we find it an honor that you were on our TV every single day after not being able to watch you for this long. So thank you. Thank you again for your show. Haven't got to catch up on the Tennessee football thing. I don't even think they've named a quarterback yet. I'm not sure about that yet. But we're kind of anxious to catch up on everything.
1: Well, they have not named a starter. I don't think they will probably until sometime in maybe late August.
3: Right. Okay. I just wanted to touch base with you for a moment and let you know everything's good, and we're happy to have your show back on our TV.
1: Rhonda, we're thrilled your husband's back home, and hopefully good news from here on. We'll take a short break. Time for you to call the rest of the way. We've had a busy guest list, and we're coming right back.
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1: Have you heard about the takeover? Some are hostile takeovers. This is a friendly takeover. Starts later in the week. Expired is up next. Expired is up next. Expired is not hot. What's hot? Not expired. Let's go to Dylan, who will not miss this moment.
19: Well, good afternoon, Paul. Thank you for taking my call.
1: Thank you.
19: No, I have to agree with Legend. I like the show and everything. I started calling a few months ago and everything, and to me it's kind of a habit, calling the show, and I feel like it's a good habit because I've made all kinds of friends and everything, and I also heard the Friday night tambourine player, from South Carolina wanted to bash you a little bit and everything, I don't know what his deal is. He's kind of I figured he'd have been a likable person at some point, but just now, his attitude and everything's just went to pure crap. And, that's a shame right there. But the next thing I want to get at, that gum Swamp Dog, dude. Swamp Dog. Come on, man. I mean, all I hear when you call today is, well, Kirby, he left Bama and everything, and hell, South Carolina fans ought to be the one mad about that. He was going to go there, then he come here, then he went there, then now he's here, now he's over there. I mean, for 40 minutes, it seemed like that's what you were saying. No, he's here, now he's there, he's going to South Carolina, he's going to come to Georgia. But, Paul, it reminds me of a song. It reminds me of a song. It's called Georgia On My Mind by Boy George. The dirtiest player in the game's out of here.
1: Expired has returned.
20: Paul, can you hear me?
1: I can.
20: All right. Who's hot? Who's not? You ready, baby?
1: Let's go.
20: Graduating high school at 12 years old is hot, Paul. Going to pharmacy school at a school who doesn't offer pharmacy is not. Alfredo and Pesto is hot. Yo, Gino is not. Long is hot. Being not long, but short is not. Rick's call today, Rick from Houston, was hot. Swamp Dog is not. And the last one, Paul, Stimp, continually coming in and firing missiles is hot. Striking out on three pitches, going after Adrian is not. Paul, you have a great day. And Brian, get him.
1: Stimp has returned. Stimp, good afternoon.
21: Hey, thanks, Expired. And, thanks, Paul, as well. But I saw the SEC story had a part of Charles Barkley saying in the SEC, having a storybook ending is always special. Really, Chuck? What's your storybook ending? You didn't win nothing. So what could possibly be so special about it? Because in order for you to have a storybook ending, it would have to be a book published in a category called fiction. It's a fairy tale. You suck, Chuck. And so really, you're almost like a good phone call from AJ. It's living in fairy tale land, and there's nothing special about it. And hey, Paul, let me tell all these other dweebs that call in to say the Fighting Irish play a weak schedule. First, the only reason Rice is on there is because you guys decided to go to a non-game conference schedule, so all teams in the SEC collectively dropped a game with a Power 4 school to swap it out with a much less inferior opponent. In Wisconsin, wait a minute, didn't Alabama just play in the last 2 years in a home-and-away series? And also, didn't we play Georgia in a home-and-away series a few seasons ago? Let's not act like we're scared to schedule the top dogs. And hey, AJ, I got to ask you something. Maybe you can answer. How long do you think till Auburn decides to flake on us and cancel the home and away we have scheduled with them in 27-28? I bet it's probably around the same time Alabama cancels theirs. And you know what? It's kind of hard and difficult to quickly fill an opponent that has an open date with such a late notice. And, Paul, you said the ACC should have dropped us after the COVID year. Why? because the ACC let us play in the conference championship game and treated us like a true member and Clemson beat us? You know, that's fine if they wanted to dump us. Dump us. We could resurface in any conference we wanted, Paul. And you know what? That's the same year the committee allowed Ohio State in the playoff, having only played 6 games. And this guy named Bull, he must be reading off the Mayan calendar because he don't know what's going on past 2012. He said it's been that long since Notre Dame played in the national title game. Really? Well, what about 2 years ago? And in the same breath, he's telling people they ought to get their facts straight. And the dude has no recollection of the world in the last 13 years, Paul. And yeah, you know, we made the run to the title game. We didn't play in a conference championship game. But you know what else? He was out sitting at home on the couch eating popcorn, Paul, like he said, during the conference championship week. Let's see, Mississippi, Texas A&M, Oklahoma was, and so was Oregon. So what's your point, buddy? To get there, we beat Georgia, Penn State, and we're the last team to beat the defending national champs. Irish, fire thing in there.
1: Sparks is up next. Hello, Sparks.
0: Hey, Paul. 2.5 hours, man, waiting on this. You talk about Russo talking about the ties. You know what Bart thought about the ties, don't you?
1: Yeah, right.
0: He said it's like kissing your sister. Yeah. And I heard the word yesterday, Portland State. When I hear Portland State, I think of one name, Neil Lomax. You know that name, Paul?
1: Oh, that's right. Carter. Forgot about that.
0: Yeah, he set a record there at Portland State. He threw every 9 or 10 touchdowns in one game, but I think a guy from Hawaii tied it up. But anyway, I'm going to tell you a little Johnny joke, Paul, since I've been on here for so long. Little Johnny was in school, and the teacher said, today we're going to talk about weather vanes. Anyone know what a weather vane is? Little Johnny raised his hand and said, yeah, it's one of them things you put on top of a barn. Tell us where the wind's blowing. She said, yes, Johnny, that's correct. She said, does anybody know what kind of animal is used as a weather vane? Little Johnny raised his hand. She said, little Johnny, he said, a cock. And she said, well, a rooster or a cock. Yeah, you both use on the weather vane. Little Johnny, you're so smart. Why do they use a rooster or a cock, as you call it? He said, hell, teach, if I use a cock, the wind whistle right through it. Roll Tide.
1: Jeff is up next in Ohio.
2: Good afternoon, Paul. How are you?
1: Hey there. Great. Thank you.
2: Hey, thanks for having me on. Hey, Paul, I think it's really great that you let everybody start a whole new day, each new day. But it's still funny the next day, you know, with Smith's call. That was like pure art for a TV host. The way that his math kept going a little bit out of whack. You know, my wife is a numbers woman, a real numbers woman, banking for 40 years. And she had to shush me yesterday while he was doing his bad math, his mathematical lies he was doing backwards. Even you seem to have a moment of pause. Did you need to get your calculator out or something? That was beautiful. It's kind of like mathematical art. If you think about it, it was an artistic moment. What do you think of that, Paul?
1: You know, it took me a second because you start thinking it doesn't make sense, and then you start doing the calculation in your head, and it made less sense.
2: I got to thank him for that. That was a unique moment.
1: Well, Jeff, thanks for sharing that with us. Yeah, G is up next in Atlanta. Hello, G.
22: Hey, Paul. Thanks for taking my call. Paul, I got a couple questions for you right quick here. On the NIL deal, when it's agreed upon between the recruit and the head coach or the position coach on what he's going to get paid to play at that university, do we have to have someone over the coaches or the athletic director of the school or the president, do they have to approve it too, or the head coach is the final approval on that?
1: There's a structure and a system for NIL. It's complicated, but yeah, there's a sign off.
22: Okay. And then one more question to you, Paul. If you were the head coach in one of the top programs, the Big Ten or ACC or SEC, and if you were the head coach, where you have a 17-18-year-old that you just gave $3 million to come to your program, sitting on the sideline, or would he be on the field playing?
1: Well, I mean, that's always a complicated situation because you have to he's not going out in the field if he can't play. So, and if he doesn't know the playbook, so those are pretty important requirements. And then at some point you have to decide whether you can live with him or not. Hey, thanks for the call, G. Squirrel is up next. Hey, Squirrel.
3: Hey, who doesn't love Sparks and his little Johnny jokes? But and also great call by my black hat brother legend earlier addressing the haters. And speaking of haters, I was listening to some Connie Francis and scrolling on, on Twitter, looking at some tweets, and I saw where your boy was pretty highly critical of you, but he said something that was super funny. Did you catch it? He said, the show is leaking collars like a 69 Volkswagen leaks oil. I thought that was pretty funny. And who would know better than about a 69 Volkswagen than that old dude? And he's been pretty critical of me on there lately. I don't know if you've noticed. He calls me consistently. He calls me a liar. He says I'm jealous. And he also brings up, the claim that I'm stalking Laura Rutledge. And have you talked to Laura lately?
1: Recently. Hey, give me 1 second here, Squirrel, okay? I just don't normally do this, but you forced me to go to his last couple of tweets, okay, for a guy that called me a geezer yesterday. He's got one tweet, going after Trump, okay, which I'm not going to waste time with. The next one is a YouTube video of the Ed Sullivan show on May 4th, 1969, right?
3: Vicky Carr.
1: The next one is he called in the show and Jamari cussed him out. Jamari.
3: Supposedly.
1: Which I'm sure. Then he quotes somebody saying that the Black Hats want him back. And this is the one I really like.
3: That's negative.
1: Let's see. The next one is those two corrupt background clowns covered up the truth, but they did me a huge favor to get away from this awful, terrible show. And then the next one, this is where I think he calls me a geezer.
3: Squirrel,
1: give us 1 second. We have a statement coming in here from the control room. The statement from the producers in the control room, we only acknowledge relevant callers, which I guess means they're not going to respond.
3: That's funny. But now, I was going to tell you the next time you talk to Laura, why don't you tell her that supposedly I'm stalking her for the past several years. She may not be aware of it since it's not actually happened. But I did get his, I heard through the grapevine, believe it or not, speaking of his age, I got his birthday correct. He told a mutual friend of ours, I guess, that I got his date right, but I got the year wrong. And I was going to ask you, what are the odds of me getting the day right of his birthday? I know it's 1 in 365, but getting the day right and the year wrong,
1: I can mark it down in my memory calendar. What is the date and the year?
3: I've got to go back and look at my records. I think it's February 7th, 1945. I've got to go back and check.
1: So that would make him, 80? Would that make him 81?
3: I think he's 81. The dude's 81 years old, And I don't care if he's 91 or 101 or 51. It's just funny to me how he lies about his age. He lies about literally everything about him, yet he claims I'm a liar. I wish he would just tell me what I'm lying about and what I'm jealous about. The dude hadn't got out of his recliner except to maybe go to Birmingham for a doctor visit in the past 2 years. So I'm not jealous of anything about that dude or his life, and I could care less if he ever calls back in. But thanks for taking my call. Aloha.
1: We'll be right back for 30 more minutes of the scintillating show.
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0: If you like what you've been seeing, you'll see it again tomorrow and maybe even later tonight. AJ is up next.
1: You know, Mr. Feinbaum, I hope you're having a great day. Hey, congratulations on your current achievement that you'll be accepting tomorrow, and Cole Kublik, same thing.
0: Thank you.
1: Both well-deserving. And one thing, though, Paul, I want to tell you about my achievement, because I agree with Legend one time. I agree with Legend, the Legend caller, because you know why? These folks call in here and they tweet out about how they don't like this show. They don't want to, but they don't want to get off their keisters and sit there and call in here and make the show what you want it to be. That's your fault. The callers is by the show. If you think it sucks, it's because of y'all. It ain't because of Paul. I can promise you that.

0: That's the one doggone thing that is for sure. But you know, Paul, my achievement is when I had Swamp Dog, you're probably gonna get mad at me for changing Hank Williams' verse around a little bit, but Paul, this song goes a little bit like this. AJ, why do you drink? It's because I gotta sit over there and watch the Paul Feinbaum show, and I gotta listen to Bash talk about the New York Jets. We got callers calling in talking about what Caitlin Clark should be doing or not doing in Europe or America. We got World Cup soccer over there that who actually gives a gosh dog crap about over here in the middle of the Alabama football world, the state of Auburn, SEC country, Feinbaum Nation, SEC Nation. We don't care about none of that stuff. Then all of a sudden, you also got to listen to John roll up in his square-wheeled wheelchair over here and say, good night, and hang up. What a call, John. You've done it multiple times. Then you got Chris over here, Paul, from South Carolina. He's going to call in here, Paul, and he's going to sit there and prove every single year that he's a Clemson Tiger false prophet. He talks them up, and they let him down. Talks them up, and they let him down. Then you got somebody like, let's see, oh, Stimp. Stimp, he always comes in here. Boy, you stutter so bad. You can't even, your mouth can't even keep up with your brain, or you ain't got a brain to keep up with your mouth. One of the two. You always talking about your Notre Dame conference, non-conference holding a football program, and you're all going to do this, that, and the other, and you ain't done nothing but come. You play good enough to come down here and get your ass beat. That's what y'all do. And then you got Long over there. I learned something about Long, Paul. He actually did teach me something, and I'll tell you what he taught me. He said, AJ, I was on the phone with him the other day. He says, AJ, I'm going to tell you something. Did you know that a duck dies after it mates? I said, no, I didn't know that. He said, well, the last four I made it with did, War Damn Eagle.
1: Gino, in from South Dakota.
2: Paulie. Hey, what's Chris going to call you, Paulie? And why is he persona non grata now, all of a sudden?
1: What's his nickname? I don't really know.
2: I was thinking of one, like, I hope you don't get offended, but Trader Paul. Trader Paul. Just because you
1: Trader
2: don't,
1: Paul?
2: You know.
1: Okay.
2: You don't love Tennessee like you do that other school with the elephants.
1: Okay.
2: And what's that guy's name? The one from Maryland? Dusty Rhodes. Right, that's right. Fake-ass Dusty Rhodes. Hey, buddy, don't worry about my Yankees, okay? My Yankees are 11.5 games ahead of your team. We've mopped the floor with your Orioles, okay? And your Colts, the only good thing about the Colts was Don Shula. A long time ago, Don Shula. Paul, are you going to let AJ use your name again in his evening show? Are you going to approve of his evening show from now on?
1: I really am only concerned about this show. I don't let myself get too concerned about dying phone calls or evening shows. I worry about what's here.
2: All right. I have a question for Stemp, though, about Notre Dame. Is Notre Dame gonna play SC now? Did we come to an agreement?
1: I don't think so.
2: And is Notre Dame leaving the NCAA? I think I heard that somewhere.
1: No.
2: You know anything about that? No? What's your favorite Chinese food, Paul?
1: Gino, I've already alerted the paramedics to try to resuscitate your career on this show after that call. We'll be right back.
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0: And we are back here for the final few minutes. I know all of you are upset, but you'll see the show again. Just look around. Coach Luther is up next.
1: Hello, Paul. Hope all is good today. I'm sure it is. Congratulations to you and Cole for great achievements and everything. Going to tell AJ congratulations on one of the best calls I ever heard until I got a little bit into it, then it was the same old stuff, so I have to eliminate that. But I think if AJ listened back to his calls and you took his name away and can't change his voice, he would complain about his calls as much as he complains about everybody else's calls. But Handsome Joe talked about the summer heating up battles and everything like that. I will bring something up that may heat everything up right here. Possibility. Somebody had brought the subject of who should be upset most that Kirby is not there. And I'm going to bring you two teams that wasn't mentioned. The number one team that should be upset that Kirby's not there is Auburn. The number two team is probably Notre Dame. Because if Kirby would have taken Auburn's deal, maybe they could have beat Alabama in that national championship.
0: Yeah, let me remind the audience, I'll never forget this. Kirby, it was 2012, right before the Alabama game with Notre Dame. Kirby apparently was offered an opportunity to meet about the job to replace Chizik. And I'm still a little fuzzy. I think Saban essentially told him, if you go do the interview, you probably are not going to be welcome back here. So he didn't, I don't think he actually interviewed for the job. But he could have had it, though.
1: Well, and Paul, I'm not saying that you may know more than I do. From my understanding is Coach Smart had the job.
0: Okay.
1: And there was a couple of things that he and Auburn needed to agree on. And there was a couple of things that definitely won that was not – that Kirby wanted – that Auburn said no to, and that was the fact of Kirby coaching in the national championship game.
0: And by the way, you may be right. I happened to be with Sexton the day this happened. That's the only reason I think I reported what I just did. I was at a hotel in New York, and that's where everybody was. So I think I got the Sexton spin, but which may not have been accurate. And it's only been 15 years, so I'm going to defer to you. But it would have been an amazing hire, by the way, for Auburn.
1: Well, hey, would he already have a? Would he be the next Pat Dye? Would he be the Pat Dye that came from underneath the legend?
0: I think he would have done very well there. The temperament was very good. Georgia boy making Auburn famous again. I'm glad you brought that up. I haven't thought about that in a long time.
1: Well, maybe that'll heat up the conversation. I know we're closing into the final laps of today's episode, but maybe that heat up a little conversation for the night crew in tomorrow's conversations.
0: We'll do it. We'll talk about that more in the future. Thanks again. Appreciate it. Pride is up next in Arizona. Hello, Pride.
2: Hello, Paul. Thank you for taking my call.
0: Thank you.
2: I know it's a generational thing, and I'm sure you're part of that generation that heard it. Do you remember Georgia? Doggone it. I've got old timers disease. I can't remember the singer, the black singer.
0: But you're talking about Georgia on your mind?
2: Yeah.
0: Okay, yeah, that was obviously Ray Charles.
2: Ray Charles.
0: Yeah.
2: Do you remember Ray Charles?
0: I do remember Ray Charles.
2: His version of Georgia, quite frankly, there is no comparison to any other version, but I'm sure it's generational.
0: Well, I mean, Ray Charles is one of the most famous singers of his generation. I think that song was brought when they did the movie, what was it, 15, was it Jamie Foxx who did it? Yeah, I mean, it came back into being vogue. Right. Hey, Pride, thanks for reminding me of a great song. I thought you were going Brooks Benton with The Rainy Night in Georgia. Candace is up next in Nashville.
3: Oh, I spoke at my county commission meeting last night against new taxes. Because that's the best thing I could do for America 250, right? Is say no new taxes, especially if they're giving themselves bonuses with the taxes. I told them they all need to take a pay cut, so you know I didn't make any friends in my
0: Candace,
3: community.
0: I'm really glad that you stood up for America, and happy 250th of the year as well. Ted is up next in Texas. So hello, Ted.
4: Hey, Paul. Didn't think I was going to get on in time here. I was just thinking the other day that actually we've had, in a way, two Texas teams kind of won the baseball and softball championship. And the minute I was just thinking because 90% of Oklahoma's baseball team is from Texas. Actually, they had more Texas players on their baseball team than we had.
0: Ted, hold on a second. You're trying to claim a championship because the players left your state to go to Oklahoma?
4: Well, I mean, about 78% of them.
0: Well, Ted, it doesn't matter where they're from. It's where they ended up. I think it's a poor reflection on Texas.
4: Well, that's true.
0: All these great players are going to Oklahoma. Hey, thanks for the call. Appreciate it. Let's check in with Big Z in Arkansas. Hey, Big Z.
5: Hey, Paul. I hadn't been over less than a year since I talked to you.
0: Great. Glad to have you back.
5: Hey, I got a 16 parlay for you. Arkansas, baby.
0: Let's hear it. So you like the Razorbacks, huh?
5: Arkansas will win the national title in football, basketball, baseball.
0: Well, you know what? Do me a favor, put down $2 for me, and I would imagine that would make us both billionaires if it comes true. Thanks for the call. That's pretty funny. Wow, what an afternoon this has been. Why don't we just leave it here and let it settle for a moment.

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12: I'm Christine Lisi. Breaking news, 7 years after helping lead the Raptors to their first and only NBA championship, Kawhi Leonard heading back to Toronto. ESPN's Shams Charania reports Clippers agreed to send Leonard to the Raptors for a package that includes two first-round picks. Certainly, that shakes things up in the Eastern Conference, notes ESPN's Brian Windhorst.
13: This is a real balance of power shifting trade. This is the first major transaction that has changed the balance of power. The Heat have the potential to do that, but they aren't yet ready to contend. The Raptors are now ready to contend. The New York Knicks, for the first time since they got done with their parade, are going to sit up a little bit on this one. This changes how the Eastern Conference shakes out.
12: With the free agency window open, Warriors plan to pursue LeBron James. Cavaliers and Heat also expected to be in the James sweepstakes. LeBron not in a rush to make a decision on his next team. Lakers among the teams. Pistons restricted free agent center Jalen Duren is set to meet with. Detroit, though, not interested in any sign and trade and will match any potential offer sheet that he signs. Wizards not interested in trading forward Anthony Davis, and they are not listening to trade offers. GM Will Dawkins, a big fan of AD. Baseball, nightmare of a start for AL Cy Young frontrunner Cam Schlittler. For a Yankees team stuck in a five-game losing streak, surrendered home runs to Spencer Torkelson, Riley Green, Kerry Carpenter in the first inning. Green has taken Schlittler deep a second time. Detroit now leading the Yankees 6-1 bottom third. Nine strikeouts for Christopher Sanchez. He and the Phillies leading the Pirates 2-0 in the bottom of the fifth. White Sox up 9-1 on the Orioles bottom four. Three RBI apiece for Jacob Gonzalez and Junior Perez.
11: Hey, this is Rich Eisen. Coming up on Wednesday, the pressure's on for Team USA to move on in the knockout round. Plus, NFL training camp's right around the corner, and we've got Ryan Fitzpatrick, Tom Pelissero, and Todd McShay. That's Wednesday's Rich Eisen Show on Disney+, the ESPN app, and ESPN Radio.

0: ESPN app, Sirius XM Channel 80. 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Tanitra, we want to hear from Laker fans. 888-SAY-ESPN, 888-729-3776. Anybody upset out there in Laker Nation that LeBron's saying goodbye? Or are all of you just happy and excited to be kissing off one of the best players in NBA history? Drew in Florida joins us on Amber and Ian on ESPN Radio. What's up, Drew?
1: Okay, let me make a couple points here. I've been a Laker fan my whole life. I was a season ticket holder when I got transferred out there. LeBron, this didn't happen today. This happened a year and a half ago when they got Luka. That's when the Lakers decided it's time for him to go. The family bus could not handle the salary cap and how to work it. So this man, Walter, comes in. He just spent $10 billion buying the Lakers. This is what I think is going to happen. Within 3 years, if they don't win a title with – I don't think Luka's winning a title with the Lakers. I just don't. He's too fat and slow. You're going to have to get rid of Reeves to get a center. If you look at the Lakers' history, when they have a center that's a dominant big man, look at the titles they collect. LeBron, thank you for what you did. However, go back to Cleveland, okay?
0: I agree, Drew. I can't agree with you any more than that. But I will, you know, okay. Wilt, they won a title. Shaq, or I guess they didn't win a title with Wilt, I forget. But yeah, Kareem, but Shaq, Kareem Powell Shaq. Is basically who he's talking about there, right?
2: Yes.
0: Yeah. And but still, I don't understand how the Lakers got better today. Like, there's this belief that somehow, who is the guy that's available with all this salary cap space that they're going to sign who's going to give them more than LeBron did? And maybe they weren't winning the title anyway, Tanitra, but they're not going to be able to replace the things that LeBron brought to the team, my opinion.
2: Yeah, because the question becomes, okay, we know how OKC is built. We know how San Antonio is built, right? And Denver to some degree is built. Like, they have bigs that are big, and they've got guys that are fast. They play fast. They're committed to 3 and D. That's their formula, and it's working. And so when I look at the Los Angeles Lakers, I kind of look to say, okay, where do you have that type of big presence? I don't see it. Where do you have that type of commitment to 3 and D? I don't see the D part of 3 and D for sure with most of the players on this roster as it's currently constructed. Now, yeah, you may be able to play a faster brand of basketball. You may be, and for Luka Doncic, maybe he's looking for a brand that was more like what he had when he went to the NBA Finals with the Mavs back in 24, where you got a Kyrie on that team, if you will, and Tim Hardaway Jr., by the way. But you've got those guys, and then you make some shifts to get a different kind of big, to go with like a Derek Lively the second, a Dan Gafford, a PJ Washington. So maybe he's looking to kind of recreate that. But two things. Number one, that's not what this Lakers team looks like today in the departure of LeBron James. And number two, is there anything that tells you, based on just what you said, Hammer, that anyone is out there and available that they can then put a team together to compete with the likes of what's at the top of the West? And I just don't see it.
0: Yeah, I don't really know the truth behind whether the Lakers wanted him gone or not, but I know they didn't appreciate him the way that I think he should have been appreciated
2: there.
0: Both from the organization and the fans. And then earlier in this show tonight, I asked a big Laker fan, would you rather have LeBron or Walker Kessler? And he didn't want to, like, out and out say it with his whole body, Tanitra, but I think both you and I were looking at each other going, is he saying he'd rather have Walker Kessler? Like, what is
2: he? And we take nothing away from a 14-10 guy whose trajectory is going up. But I look back at this past season, right, and what we saw in LeBron James to keep this Los Angeles Lakers team in the conversation in the West. And that's what I say, like, you cannot take away from when Austin Reeves goes down, when Luka Doncic goes down, who keeps this team afloat? LeBron James, when they get into the first round of the playoffs, and literally you're thinking, that team's going nowhere because that team only has LeBron James. And then all of a sudden, the Lakers actually show up, because who does the thing that LeBron James has been doing for the last, 21 seasons? LeBron James. He does it again. And I just think, at the end of the day, I agree with you. I think that Laker Nation, is going to, in, I don't know, maybe it'll take 3 to 5 years when they are experiencing the drought that they experienced from 2010 until LeBron James, of course, along with AD, took them to another title. I think yeah. that's when maybe they'll start to appreciate him, but you can't underestimate or underappreciate the fact that they got out of the first round in beating the Rockets 4-2 with a lot of good play from LeBron James without Doncic and without Reeves for the majority of the series.
0: Yeah, I agree with the caller on one point. If you want to know somebody who's associated with LeBron leaving L.A., it is Nico Harrison. Because I don't think if Luka doesn't get traded there, that LeBron is leaving tonight. I think the Lakers did shift their organizational focus away from LeBron and to Luka, which, by the way, Luka, call him whatever names you want. He's a future MVP of the league. And when the Lakers were playing with Luka as their best player, Austin Reeves second, and LeBron in a supporting, fill-all, distributor kind of role, they had about 4 weeks where they were playing like a team that could really compete in the West. And then everybody got hurt, and that's how their season ended. But it didn't end because LeBron was too old and slow. In fact, they only made the second round because LeBron was so good. Just ask Reed Sheppard and the Rockets. 888-SAY-ESPN is our number, 888-729-3776. I agree with Perk, with Kendrick Perkins here, ESPN NBA analyst, who is talking about who the pressure is on, Tanitra, now that LeBron is gone from L.A.
3: Rob Pelinka, your ass is on the clock. I believe there's no other general manager or whatever that's under the amount of pressure Rob Pelinka to make sure that he get this right and put a roster around Luka Doncic that they actually could be labeled legit title contenders. It's either championship or bust. Rob Pelinka has been trying to get it right for 6 years now. 6 years since they won the championship in 2020, and he decided not to bring back that same roster again. He's been trying to get it right. I can't give him 100% credit for what happened with Luka. That fell into his lap. Now you have to go and build. If Austin Reeves and Luka are your two guys, cool. What else are you putting around it? Are you about to lose Marcus Smart in the free agent market, who's your best wing defender on the team? You just lost LeBron. The Laker fan base ain't trying to hear nothing. They need to see action.
2: Yeah, I couldn't agree with him more, except maybe Brad Stevens, but it's a different kind of pressure on Brad Stevens, because now it's the aftermath of not getting Giannis, and how are you going to manage through Jaylen Brown this offseason? But other than that, I think he's absolutely right. The heat is on Rob Pelinka because, okay, you go back to 2025 and you get Luka Doncic, and it's obvious that he's the future face of the franchise. Now you're parting ways with LeBron James. You've given Austin Reeves this monster deal, so now you're basically trying to build this team around Doncic and around Reeves, and the question becomes, can you do it? Like, can you construct a team that's actually going to compete in the West, in a very difficult West, and how are you going to put that together? I mean, sure, you've got some guys out there that he's probably targeting, like we talked about Walker Kessler or a Jalen Duren, if you will, but the Pistons, they're not going to just lay down and
0: he's
2: let
0: a restricted
2: you have Jalen
0: free
2: Duren.
0: Agent.
2: He's
0: restricted.
2: Exactly.
0: Which means you can match any contract that they offer, so you can't just go out and sign him. Walker Kessler was seen walking through LAX by TMZ cameras, Tanitra. So I imagine the Lakers are working on that, and they'll probably be able to finalize it. But with a team whose core is Reeves, Doncic, and Walker Kessler, I think they're closer to the play-in than they are San Antonio and Oklahoma City.
2: You just took the words out of my mouth, because I really am thinking, okay, so are you trying to tell me that the Lakers are a Walker Kessler away? They're not. They're not. Because I look, and they got solid contributions, of course, from Rui Hachimura as well, and there were shades from Luke Kennard also. But again, when I go back and I look at the top two teams in the West, and we look at what the Oklahoma City Thunder did, whether you think Ade Mara is going to be the great Wimby killer or not, they went with him, and then they extended Isaiah Hartenstein. So they're telling you, hey, this is what we believe that we need to do to beat the one team that got us when we were actually down three players, at three of our key players in A.J. Mitchell and Yeah, good. I'm sorry.
0: I was just going to say, it's not like the Thunder lost that series to Nietzsche because they weren't good enough. They were banged up.
2: They were the team
0: missing two of their three best ball handlers. So I completely agree with your point. Like, those teams are on a whole nother level. The Lakers kind of need to be thinking about a few years from now. And I could argue maybe the best thing for them is that they find a way to get younger and get some draft assets, and they need to draft an additional star to put next to Luka, more so than sign one in free agency or be able to trade for one. But I don't think they're any closer to a title tonight than they were this morning, and I don't think they're close. Like, I think that whoever gets LeBron is likely going to be closer to a championship than the Lakers are this coming year. All right. Coming up, we've talked a lot about LeBron and Kawhi. What, Tanitra, about everybody else? On this first day of free agency, I'm Aaron Goldhammer with Tanitra Batiste. You're listening, Amber and Ian. It's on ESPN Radio and the ESPN app.
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20: 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How many times is Brad Stevens and the Boston Celtics going to give Jaylen Brown a hug with the knife in his back?
21: They've asked multiple teams for up to 4 first-round picks, in some cases even more than that. I can't find a team right now that is willing to give up that amount of draft capital.
22: It's not a thing. 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

0: 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We'll get to some other names in the NBA, Tanitra, in a moment, but I can't believe what just happened at Progressive Field in baseball with the Guardians and the Rangers. So Cooper Engel is playing left field. He's a rookie. Okay, poor Cooper Engel. There's one out and a runner on second base. Okay, there's a fly ball to left field, a routine Texas leaguer. Okay, he goes. Cooper Engel catches the ball. There are two outs. Cooper Engel turns, throws the ball into the stands because he thought it was the third out, and the Rangers just scored the go-ahead run that has elicited some of the most hysterical moaning and groaning from announcers apparently that I have ever seen or heard about. You gotta know how many outs there are. No!
1: You gotta know. It's like what you gotta know when you're on the clock. It's like the coaches who keep timeouts because, I don't know, they're thinking they could still use it, or the player that calls a timeout that doesn't exist. Like, oh, it's given that. Oh, man, bless your heart.
0: Like there's a reason they go one out with their pinky. Then most of the time they go two outs with their pinky
1: like,
0: in there.
1: Hook them, yeah.
0: But the Guardians are playing like seven rookies right now, and so this is what you get when you decide to play seven rookies. All right, yeah, back we go to the world of basketball. I just had to get that off my chest. I'm in Cleveland, so it's why I'm focused as much on that as I guess on LeBron's potential return. I'm Aaron Goldhammer with Tanitra Batiste, and let's start the conversation with everybody else, Tanitra, around Draymond Green. It appears he opted out to try to open up a spot for LeBron to come to Golden State. If LeBron doesn't go there, are you sure that Draymond is definitely back with the Warriors, or could he end up wherever LeBron goes?
1: No, I think that it could be a similar situation that we're seeing where Draymond Green he's played his entire career with Golden State. So I don't see him necessarily going where LeBron goes, because I think this move is ultimately because he wants to not just have an opportunity for himself, but looking across the entire organization, wants to have that chance to play play for a title or contend for a title again. Now, granted, LeBron James is a guy who Draymond has quietly wanted to play with for, and I don't know how quiet, but has wanted to play with for years, right? He's been publicly complimentary. They both have a very high basketball IQ, and both of them certainly have, they can get into attack mode if they don't just stay in attack mode quicker than anyone else. But I don't necessarily see Draymond Green, even if this should not work out and LeBron James doesn't go to Golden State, I don't see that being a path where Draymond would leave.
0: Jalen Duren is up next on this list, and he's a fascinating person to consider here because he had a great regular season, was second team All-NBA, then had a terrible playoffs for the Pistons. He's a restricted free agent, so if somebody else wanted him, they would have to put together, Tanitra, a contract that the Pistons wouldn't match. It feels like him going back to Detroit is kind of destiny, but I don't know that anybody is going to feel particularly good about it.
1: Yeah, that'll be interesting to see. And again, I mean, first off, I think what you just said is the nail on the head, which is Jalen Duren, the commodity that had all NBA type honors. Sure, that's the guy who maybe can go out into the market and kind of see what's what. But a Jalen Duren that we saw pretty much disappear for the Pistons in the postseason, I think that kind of makes it a little bit more interesting just in terms of, hey, I don't think he's going to have as many suitors as maybe he thinks he's going to have. And then Detroit has the right of first refusal, and they've kind of made it clear like, hey, you put an offer on the table, we'll put an offer on the table. So I think as far as Jalen Duren goes, we're probably going to see him in a Pistons uniform in Detroit again this coming season.
0: Talking about everybody else, not LeBron and not Kawhi in this segment, because there are a bunch of other intriguing names, and I really think Jaylen Brown and the Celtics do need to kiss and make up. I don't know that that's in the cards, but I mean, they were trying to trade him, Tanitra, for Giannis. It's not like they put him out on the block and said, we'll take the highest offer. And I think he's more important to the Celtics than he is to anybody else. So I kind of have a feeling that Boston's going to try to find a way to rectify that situation. What do you make of the current status of the Celtics star?
1: Yeah, I'll say it again. For the last decade, the Boston Celtics have been in the conversation for a championship because of the duo of Jason Tatum and Jaylen Brown. And Jaylen Brown this past season has shown us why he's more, maybe more valuable than he'd ever gotten credit for. He truly is a 1B, if you will, to like a Jason Tatum's 1A. Tell me another duo that's done what they've been able to do in terms of getting to the NBA Finals, then also winning the NBA Finals, getting to the Eastern Conference Finals, and constantly being in the conversation for a title run. This man was able to get them essentially to the number two spot. And of course, Joe Mazzulla got a lot of players to play above their pay range. But ultimately, it was Jaylen Brown, the sixth place vote getter for MVP, that got him there. I think you better sit down. Maybe you go over to Cabo somewhere and you have a drink and you figure it out and you come back and you go for a title again in an Eastern Conference that is very much still there for the taking for the Celtics with Jason Tatum and Jaylen Brown.
0: If you're paying me $60 million a year, you can put me in whatever trade rumors, Tanitra, you want.
1: I do not care.
0: I'm Aaron Goldhammer with Tanitra Batiste, talking about everybody else. James Harden is on this list. Now, we know he opted out of his player option and is expected to re-sign with the Cavs, but he's here, Tanitra, because I think what number he and the Cavs come to is going to be interesting, and it could have some LeBron impact if he decides to take less. Is he opening a window potentially for LeBron to go back to Cleveland? And if LeBron doesn't go back there, what is Harden's future with the Cavs? I think he's an interesting player as we look forward to this offseason.
1: I think he is too, but I do think that should LeBron not sign with the Cleveland Cavaliers, I do think James Harden will probably remain with the Cavs. I think he likes it there. I think that he likes what they're building. And we did see some positive towards the end of the Eastern Conference Finals when it came to James Harden. Maybe some things that we hadn't seen him do in some years. So if Kenny Atkinson can maybe get a little bit more out of James Harden, I could see him staying there whether LeBron goes or not.
0: Oh, I mean, analytically, the Cavs had a parade yesterday. I don't know if you heard that, but I mean, they were having their analytical parade around downtown Cleveland. Up next, Anthony Davis. This should be a pretty quick conversation because I know he was floated around to the Warriors, but it doesn't appear like the Wizards. They want to make him play at least a game for the Washington Wizards, don't they?
1: Yeah, and we had an opportunity to speak with him last week. To speak with their play-by-play guy. And one of the things that he said was the Wizards have made it very clear he ain't going nowhere. And AD has made it very clear that he doesn't want to.
0: The Trailblazers, the Heat are the last two teams on this list, but we only have time for one, Tanitra. So you get to pick. Do you want to talk about the Blazers or the Heat?
1: Let's go Blazers.
0: Okay. Where do you think they go next? Ja Morant's a big name, but that's a small backcourt. This is a team that's been mentioned for Jaylen Brown. We know that their owner is not going to pay a lot of money for a head coach. I can promise you that. But what do you think is next for their roster?
1: Yeah, I think that Ja Morant is probably somewhere in that sign and trade space, but that owner is going to dictate whether or not he wants to put Jaylen Brown money on the table in a sign and trade deal. So I don't know if we'll necessarily see Morant in a Blazers uniform this fall.
0: Yeah, I'm fascinated to see what happens with Ja moving forward, because it was just a couple of years ago that he was a multi-time All-NBA guy, but it just feels like his explosiveness is gone. He hasn't been able to make a shot the last couple of years. Change of scenery, I think, is exactly what Ja Morant needed.
1: For
0: all right,
1: sure.
0: Up next, we're going to get into how LeBron leaving L.A. affects the rest of the league moving forward on Amber and Ian.
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17: I'm Christine Lisi. Breaking news, the Raptors bringing back a player who led them to their first and only NBA championship. ESPN's Shams Charani is reporting the Clippers agreed to trade Kawhi Leonard to Toronto for a package that includes a pair of first-round picks. Leonard helps elevate the Raptors to an Eastern Conference contender, according to ESPN NBA analyst Chinee Agwumike.
18: When you look at the landscape of the East, I like that there's an opportunity for them to be in the mix, the Toronto Raptors, because they have the core, right? Like, of the principles of what needs to be great. The defense, they have the rising young stars, and then you can learn from a guy who is quite simple to plug and play.
17: Teams making their pitches to LeBron James with the free agency negotiating window now open. Warriors will pursue LeBron. Also expected to be in the mix, Cavaliers and Heat. Lakers among the teams that Pistons restricted free agent center Jalen Duren is set to meet with. Detroit, though, not interested in any sign and trade and will match any potential offer sheet that he signs. Wizards not interested in trading forward Anthony Davis, and they are not listening to trade offers for him. Baseball, the Tigers for a second straight night having their way with a Yankees team that has lost five in a row. An off night certainly for AL Cy Young frontrunner Cam Schlittler. 6 runs, 6 hits, 4 home runs. Detroit leads New York 6-1 top of the fifth. The Yankees have just 1 hit against Tigers ace Tarek Skubal. Phillies leading the Pirates 2-0 bottom 7. 3 hits, 9 strikeouts, 2 walks for Christopher Sanchez. White Sox up 9-3 on the Orioles top of the sixth. Jacob Gonzalez, Junior Perez with 3 RBIs apiece. Cardinals a 4-1 lead on the Braves top of the fifth. Nathan Church with a go-ahead three-run homer. Rays 6 unanswered runs. They now lead the Royals 6-1 bottom third.
19: Hey, it's Michelle Smallman, and coming up Wednesday, we'll react to all the NBA free agency news, and I'll tell you which teams have the chance to turn themselves into real title contenders. It's on Sportsmanlike, 6 a.m. Eastern, right here on ESPN Radio, ESPN 2, and ESPNU.
20: Shams Charania is reporting LeBron James will be continuing his NBA career outside of Los Angeles, not with the Los Angeles Lakers.
19: There's something to be said about LeBron always being the one who is wanted and the Lakers not being the ones to court him anymore.
21: If he wasn't making himself available to talk in the negotiating window,

0: to world peace, who is on the list of LeBron should go back home. Yes. We've got Kareem Abdul-Jabbar thinks that LeBron should go back home.
1: John, who called in from Ohio in our first segment.
0: And personally, for me, in Cleveland, like, I would love if LeBron came back. It'd be an amazing story. And LeBron has been so important to the growth of my career, more than my talent or ability, Tanitra. The person who got me on ESPN Radio was LeBron James, number 23 for the Cleveland Cavaliers. Let's be honest.
1: Well, hey, I like a good story as well. And one of my first, I think it might have been my first year, although LeBron like literally mopped the floor with the Atlanta Hawks. That was my first year on the beat. And it was the first time I was in the locker room post game for the postseason. And I can just remember him just being very thoughtful, like making sure that I kind of was able to kind of nuzzle my way in and get my question in there. Yeah. And I've since seen him post game for other games, and the professionalism that I've experienced, right? So for me personally, I just kind of like to see him kind of go out on a high note, whatever that high note looks like, whether that's high note en route to competing seriously for a championship, or whether it's a high note where he goes on his farewell tour that ends in Cleveland. Like, I think that would be a wonderful story.
0: A lot of that culture and professionalism, Tanitra, I think comes from Miami, because I knew the LeBron, before he went to Miami, was a very talented kid.
1: Yes.
0: LeBron, when he came back to Cleveland and wrote the letter and was back in 2014, that was grown man LeBron, who could handle just about any situation on and off the court that you threw at him. And even that now was 12 years ago. That was a whole career ago. And we're potentially entering the last phase. If you're just joining us and you've been living under a rock, LeBron is leaving L.A. and he's not going to retire. So we don't know where. Is it going to be Golden State? You know, Miami has been brought up, and I could listen to that. I mean, Giannis is a heck of a player. And of course, then there's momentum behind the idea of him going back home and going to Cleveland. So we have a list of people that LeBron affects. LeBron leaving affects. And we want to talk about how LeBron leaving affects them. And let's start, Tanitra, Batiste, I'm Aaron Goldhammer on Amber and Ian, with Luka Doncic, the star of the Los Angeles Lakers, who also posted thank you and goodbye to LeBron on social media earlier today. But how do you think he took the news, honestly, and how do you think it affects the rest of Luka's Laker career?
1: Yeah, I think short term he took the news as maybe half of a sigh of relief and half of like, now the pressure is really on me. And then I think a part of it was just maybe kind of looking down the road at what is life going to look like now that I'm kind of not under his shadow anymore. But to me, I think ultimately it's positive. Ultimately, it should be something to where Luka says, okay, now we know for sure this is the Luka Doncic team. This is a team that Rob Pelinka and company will build a roster, will make sure a roster is built around me, and that offensive decisions start and end with me, and I'm going to have a say-so in what the future looks like for this Los Angeles Lakers team. However, that comes with pressure.
0: Yeah.
1: Because now you are the man. So now everyone will be looking to see, can you do something akin to what a LeBron James did in the first round of, as an example, a recency effect example of what he was able to do in getting the Lakers past the Rockets, when many thought like they'd be lucky to win a game against the Rockets, maybe two games, maybe take them to seven, but win a series. So I think now the effect of LeBron leaving Luka is time to shine, time to make the Lake show happen again. And that what that means is a title.
0: I think Luka needs to grow up still. You know, I think the one finals appearance with the Mavericks was amazing, but I think he still showed there some immaturity. And I think we still see that with him. Sure. Now that he's the unquestioned leader, Tanitra, if I was a Laker fan, I would have very little patience for the technical fouls, the kvetching at the refs, the complaining after every call, the questions about whether or not he's in shape and the health concerns. He's an amazingly talented player. But I think, you know, we talked about LeBron growing up when he went to Miami and then coming back to Cleveland. I think it's time for Luka to mature into the next phase of his career. I think that's the word that I would use to describe it. This is an interesting one. Tanitra, how does LeBron leaving L.A. affect Bronny James, who is still under a guaranteed contract for $2 million a year for the Los Angeles Lakers. I think Father

0: and son might be playing against each other this fall.
1: Well, it may be a thank you, because at least before Dad decided to announce that he's parting ways today, Bronny got that deal yesterday. So I think it should be a good thing. And listen, if you're Bronny James and you want to at least show that this wasn't completely a result of nepotism, that you landed on that Lakers roster and that you got the deal, this is your opportunity. You're going to be you're not going to be under your dad's shadow anymore. And if the Lakers are truly believing that they can develop you, then this is an opportunity for you to earn those minutes, as opposed to, hey, you're getting those minutes just because of your dad. And I think, hey, at least this year, I would suspect, because the other thing is, we never talk about whether or not this is going to be LeBron's final year. LeBron just said this was not going to be a year where he would be a Laker. He didn't. He hasn't told us yet whether it's going to be his final year.
0: Let's wait to see where he goes, and yes, I think that announcement might be then forthcoming after
1: there
0: that. Some of this stuff may. I have a hard time.
1: Which could affect Bronny.
0: Tanitra, I don't know. Like, he's still really good. If I was him, I probably would have retired a couple of years ago, but you can't deny the facts that he's still really good. He just said that he's not continuing his career with the Lakers. He didn't say anything about this being his, you know, final season, obviously. All right, the Cavs, we know now, are setting up to try to make a pitch to LeBron. But, Tanitra, I wonder whether the Cavs think they're LeBron away from being a championship contender, or there are other things the Cavs also have to do in order to put their team in position for that.
1: Yeah, I would think with this roster, for the most part, I would think they could consider themselves as being somewhat being a LeBron away, right? Because I think they'd probably have to part ways with a Max Strus to be able to get there. I think if they keep, however, a James Harden, which we're assuming that was part of the reason that he kind of restructured things, and then you look at Donovan Mitchell, if they're able to keep Spida, and Spida played lights out until his body just wouldn't allow him to do so, if they keep some of these pieces in place, then yeah, I think you could argue that they're a LeBron away from contending to represent the East, because I don't think anyone, unless, you know, you tell me otherwise, Hammer, I don't think there's anyone in the East that's a far and away
0: the Knicks.
1: De facto.
0: I just think the Knicks are better than a lot of people do. Like,
1: yeah,
0: they went 16-3 in the playoffs. They swept the Cavs. Like, Cavs weren't close in that season.
1: No, and I picked them, by the way, to get to the NBA Finals this year. Like, I totally thought this was going to be their year. I'm not saying I picked them to necessarily win. I thought that was going to be a toss-up. But I did pick them, and I do think that they're probably maybe number one. But I don't think – I think 2-6, it's a little bit tighter. Right.
0: Sure.
1: And so
0: sure.
1: I do think you could at least be a LeBron James away from being in the 2-6, maybe jumping up to the 2 spot, if you will, or even the 3 spot. And then let's have a conversation and let's see what happens.
0: I think the Cavs need an adult in the room beyond Donovan. I think they need someone to show Evan Mobley what toughness is and get the best out of Jared Allen all the time.
1: Consistency, and, yes, yes.
0: Yeah, I think the Cavs have coddled their players a lot over the course of the last couple of years, and they do have a very talented team. But I think more so than the right coach, I think players need to hold players accountable at that point. And I think that as much as LeBron would help the Cavs on the court, I think he would help get the best out of the talent that they already have on the roster. That might be his greatest value, to be honest, as we navigate our way through this. 888-SAY-ESPN, our number. Ty in California is on Amber and Ian on ESPN Radio. What's up, Ty?
2: Hey, what's going on, folks? Hey, I'm going to draw a parallel here between the Dodgers and my Lakers. Who's the new principal owner of the Lakers right now?
0: Mark Walter.
2: There you go. He did the exact same thing in the Dodgers when he let who go? Bellinger and Seager go. And Dodgers suck for a second, but all of a sudden, we're smelling like roses. And I believe my Lakers are going to do the same thing. Hate to see LeBron go. I thank him for what he brought relevance back to the Lakers. But, you know, every now and then, a shakeup had to happen. And it's unfortunate. We like LeBron, but I think the team moving forward is going to get a little more wiggle room in their cap space, and they're going to do some great things. Maybe not this year, but give it a year or two.
0: Yeah. It's an interesting parallel with the Dodgers. Go ahead, Tanitra.
1: No, Hammer, I was going to ask, did he say Cody Bellinger?
0: Yeah.
1: Is that okay? So that's one of the ones he said that that was a primary, like that was a move that Mark Walter made.
0: Yeah, well, and
1: he
0: Seager
1: was slumping at the plate. There were some issues in terms of his production in his final season with the Dodgers that we're not seeing with LeBron. So I don't know if that's a true apples to apples, but anyway, go ahead.
0: And they, it's baseball. You can spend as much money as you want, which
1: yes,
0: you can't in the NBA.
1: Salary,
0: and you could trade for Mookie Betts, which, you know, helped change their franchise around and get Freddie Freeman. Yes. And then there was that Shohei guy. I don't know who the NBA equivalent is to him, but I think they've won the last couple of World Series in part because in free agency, they got their hands on that guy. He's pretty good. 888-SAY-ESPN, the number if you want to jump in with us. 888-729-3776. All right, fun topic next. Are the Lakers the most spoiled fan base in all of sports? Ohio State and Alabama fans are lining up to try to argue on Amber and Ian next.
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0: So much going on in the world of basketball tonight, including the WNBA Commissioner's Cup. Liberty on top of the Aces, 62-54. No Asia Wilson for Vegas Tanitra, impressive that they are holding their own against one of the best teams in the league without their best player.
1: Indeed, indeed. And a lot of it is because of what they're getting from the bench, with Kennedy Carter scoring 13 points, Cheyenne Parker-Tyus with 8, and both ladies really also playing good two-way ball, 3 and 6 rebounds respectively. So yeah, they're hanging in.
0: All right. Of course, we're talking about LeBron and Kawhi tonight, as they are both leaving Los Angeles. Boy, it was the center of the basketball universe for a while, Tanitra, but yes, not anymore. That Kawhi Clippers thing, you know, was such a disaster. They end up giving away a two-time MVP. Talk about a snake bit franchise. I'm amazed at the amount of times I'm hearing from Laker fans, whether they're calling it 888-SAY-ESPN or, you know, I talk to them in my own life. They talk about the one championship that LeBron won there like it's nothing. They go, you know, he got that one championship. He also has one championship in Cleveland. Tanitra, when you talk about that championship, you go, LeBron won a championship. Yes. It's the same words, but the tone is different in each case.
1: Right. Cleveland Cavaliers, your hometown team, the team that drafted you number one overall. You came back from a 3-1 deficit and you won the title for your hometown team. So, and so you were expected to be this guy, and you finally were able to be that guy. Whereas with the Lakers, you kind of go there and you're behind so many guys. You're behind Kobe Bryant and Magic Johnson and Kareem Abdul-Jabbar and players who'd won multiple titles there. And then you, no offense, because a chip is a chip, but you win it during COVID in a bubble, and your own fan base puts an asterisk by it because it wasn't the pomp and circumstance of, you know, the shiny that they are. They like to be the biggest stars with the biggest trades, and they like their championships all out in front with the fans and with the world. It didn't happen that way with LeBron James's chip with the Lakers, and he wasn't drafted there. That he's not someone that came up in that organization that then willed that organization to a title. So yeah, I think it's just a different view and vantage point, because just like your friends, my group chat from my old station, they are like a bunch of Lakers fans who are just like, oh, good riddance. And I'm like,
0: yeah, thank
1: you guys want
0: God.
1: A chip. For the first time in a decade, and good riddance? Okay.
0: All those brutal years we had with LeBron. They forget, the year before LeBron got there, leading scorer for the Lakers was Julius Randle. Other guys on the team included Kyle Kuzma, Brandon Ingram, Jordan Clarkson, Lonzo Ball, and Larry Nance Jr. They had Josh Hart. I think the Lakers would take Josh Hart back now if they could find a way to make that happen, but you know, that's what the Lakers were. They were a 35-win team before LeBron decided to go there. And I understand it is the most star-studded franchise, and we all see things through different perspectives. Tanitra, you're in Atlanta. If the Hawks won a bubble championship, you would celebrate the anniversary of it every year like it was a holiday. You know, people would be off of work. Yeah.
1: Absolutely.
0: The one title in Cleveland.
1: Down Peachtree.
0: And I look, not every championship is created equal. I grew up rooting for the Denver Nuggets. I celebrate they won one championship, but I don't say, ugh, they won one championship. I say they won one championship. Like, it's hard to win a title. You got to win 16 games. You got to win 4 playoff series. In their case, you had to do it in unprecedented times against all kinds of adversity. Yes. And I think this reaction is putting Laker fans ahead of Ohio State. Needs to be up near the top of this list. Okay. If they don't win the national title, they consider the year a failure. And if any 5-star receiver doesn't go to Ohio State, they get mad. Alabama fans for a while. Tanitra, you're down in that southeastern part of the United States. Which SEC fan base is the most spoiled to you?
1: You just called it out. It's the Alabama. It's their fan base, the Crimson Tide. Like, literally, Kalen DeBoer, I don't know, other than a championship, of course, but yeah, Kalen DeBoer has been on the hot seat since the day he was introduced at the press conference as the head coach for the University of Alabama. They're absolutely insatiable, but understandably so. That Nick Saban era always kept them in the conversation until they weren't in the conversation. So yeah, I think they're an insufferable one. And dare I say, I'm just going to throw myself in the mix because I feel like I'm a part of a spoiled fan base, the Pittsburgh Steelers. Like, everyone was saying, and this is, I'm taking Mike Tomlin out of this, but because I think Mike Tomlin's fantastic, but the thought was, yeah, I mean, you know, no losing seasons while he was there, but we haven't won a championship since 2009. Forget the seven that we have. We don't give a flying flip. We haven't won since 2009. Nothing means it's all nothing.
0: That long championship drought dating all the way back to 2009. I get the frustration of just being a 9-win team, not winning a playoff game, but you know, I don't know what big Mike McCarthy is going to bring to the table. Something tells me there will be a time this year, Tanitra, where you're watching a game thinking to yourself, man, you know who would be nice to see on the sideline right now is Mike Tomlin.
1: Oh, yeah.
0: 888-SAY-ESPN, most spoiled sports fan base. I want to nominate one more, which is just Boston in general. I can't stand that kid.
1: Cosign.
0: Who has the sign that's like, well, since I was born, the Bruins have won 2 Stanley Cups. The Red Sox have won 3 World Series. The Patriots have won 6 Super Bowls. And the Celtics have won 2 NBA championships. It's like, dude, come on. Like, there are people, there are whole cities. Buffalo, they've never won a championship in anything. You know, yeah. I'm in Cleveland. Markets like this would die, starve for just one of those.
1: For sure.
0: And you're like, you know what? Are we going to get the championship T-shirt this time around? I don't know that I'm going to spring for the $24.99. I think I'm going to wait till the next one, which is probably next year, in order to get my next championship shirt. That kid drives me crazy. And for him alone, I'm going to put just Boston fan up on this list as nominated the most spoiled sports fan base. 888-SAY-ESPN, 888-729-3776. We will get to your calls, but I think Laker fans are certainly putting themselves in the mix on this list. I don't know if you've had a chance yet, Tanitra, to go and listen to This Was SportsCenter, which is Rich Eisen's new podcast that he's doing with legendary SportsCenter anchors. He did an episode with Dan Patrick. He's got an episode with Chris Berman. And earlier today, I listened back to the full episode with a legend of our place, Linda Cohn, who announced her retirement last week after 5,500 episodes of SportsCenter. The stories are incredible. 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This Was SportsCenter is presented by our friends at Gusto. I guess the phones are blowing up. Anybody else you want to nominate? Think about it for a second. Most spoiled fan base in sports. Is there an international fan base? Is there a college fan base? Is it the Lakers? 888-SAY-ESPN, 888-729-3776. We will get to your calls, and we will talk about what should matter most to LeBron as he heads toward his next stop. I'm Aaron Goldhammer, and I'm in Cleveland. We're on Pins and Needles with Tanitra Batiste. 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
4: There was a time I started gathering with the church, and when I did, I found myself with feelings of disconnection. In other words, I felt like I didn't fit in. When I came into the worship center, oftentimes looking at the ground, then I came across Psalm 33. 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
27: I'm Christine Lisi. In a move that shakes up the NBA's Eastern Conference, the Clippers agreed to trade Kawhi Leonard to the Raptors for a package that includes two first-round picks, a return to Toronto for Leonard, who led the Raptors to their first and only NBA title back in 2019. Kawhi's played the last 7 years in Los Angeles and has three reasons he's willing to go back to Toronto, reports ESPN's Sham Sharania.
28: One is the familiarity with the Toronto Raptors organization, the city of Toronto as well, and the ability now to go to the Raptors and contend in the Eastern Conference and to be able to say that I ended my career with the Raptors after playing for the Clippers and the Spurs.
27: LeBron James has said goodbye to the Lakers after eight seasons. He's asked agent Rich Paul to talk to everyone around the league and see what his options are. Warriors plan to pursue him. Cavaliers and Heat also likely in the mix. Lakers among the teams. Pistons restricted free agent center Jalen Duren is set to meet with. Detroit, though, not interested in any sign and trade and will match any potential offer sheet that Duren signs. Wizards not interested in trading forward Anthony Davis and are not listening to trade offers for him. Baseball, two-time AL Cy Young Award winner Tarek Skubal in likely one of his final starts for the Tigers. They are expected to move their ace ahead of the August 3rd trade deadline. He's given up just two hits, struck out nine. New York's Cam Schlittler, a rough start, six runs, seven hits, four home runs in four. Detroit leading the Yankees 9-2, bottom six. Phillies up 5-0 on the Pirates, bottom eight, three hits, nine strikeouts in seven, scoreless for Christopher Sanchez. Guardians rookie left fielder Chris Cooper Engel lost track of the number of outs in the seventh, allowed the Rangers to score the go-ahead run. They beat Cleveland 4-2.
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2: Well, today has been a total fireball in the NBA. I'm Aaron Goldhammer with Tanitra Batiste. We're in for Amber and Ian. It's ESPN Radio. It's the ESPN app. It's SiriusXM Channel 80. We are presented by Progressive Insurance. LeBron is leaving L.A. Where's he going? We don't know. Kawhi is leaving L.A. Tanitra, we know where he's going, and it is the city of Toronto. He's going north of the border, back to where he won a title and the finals MVP award 2019. 888-SAY-ESPN, the number if you want to jump in with us, 888-729-3776. We're talking about those, but also talking about Laker fans' response to LeBron leaving, calling them the most spoiled fans in all of sports. Daniel in Toronto would like to get into this conversation. First, Daniel, got to imagine it's a big day for you guys to get your hands on Kawhi again. You're on Amber and Ian on ESPN Radio. What's up, Daniel?
3: Well, first of all, I think it's a great trade for the Raptors. I'm not really concerned about those draft picks. They might be lower in the first round, especially if the Raptors contend in the East. And Kawhi is a huge upgrade from Brandon Ingram, that's for sure. We all know that, especially if he stays healthy. And it's not much of a big difference in cap hit either. In terms of LeBron, let's just say I'm not a huge LeBron fan. I'm not sure if I really think the Lakers are spoiled, but I think that they've been, I think that LeBron changed the makeup of their franchise over the years that he played there, not in a good fashion, I think in a negative way. And I don't think that he's going to be an asset at 42 years old for any team that, I don't know what they're calling, like an expendable team where he wants to get a bunch of veterans together and try to win a championship. I think that he'd actually be better off on a team with younger players.
2: Yeah, I saw somebody, Daniel, calling them the Olden State Warriors. But Daniel, be honest, you don't like LeBron because he crushed Toronto over and over and over. And
4: yeah, because there was some extra bass in Daniel's voice.
2: Look.
4: Yeah.
2: Daniel knows that in Cleveland we called Toronto LeBronto, and I'll just leave it there. There's some blood still. Now listen, the Raptors came back. They got Kawhi. They won their title.
4: Sure.
2: Like,
4: for
2: shout
4: sure.
2: out to Jurassic Park. But Kyle Lowry and DeMar DeRozan know what I'm talking about, and so does Daniel in Toronto. 888-SAY-ESPN is our number, 888-729-3776. CC is in Illinois, joins us on Amber and Ian on ESPN Radio. What's up, CC?
5: Oh, you know, the Lakers fans, yeah, they're definitely spoiled. But the one thing I will agree with you on, part of Boston, I'm a Celtics fan. The Celtics will win another title before the Lakers will. But the Cheatriots fans, oh my goodness. I mean, that's the most spoiled, rotten fans ever.
2: They went to the Super Bowl, CC, again last year. Tom Brady owns another team. Belichick is gone, and they're still going to the Super Bowl. Drives me crazy. 888-SAY-ESPN, 888-729-3776. What about his comment, Celtics are closer than the Lakers to a title?
4: Yeah, I think you and I, our eyebrows both raised, but I don't disagree with him, by the way, because we talked about this earlier. Brad Stevens has had a way whenever they lose players, and, you know, Al Horford comes to mind, Kristaps Porzingis comes to mind, Drew Holiday comes to mind. They just seem to be able to reload, to keep themselves in the, not just in the conversation, but like competition, going to the Eastern Conference Finals, the NBA Finals, and winning it all. So I expect that somehow he's going to find a way to have a kumbaya moment with Jaylen Brown, because I think they may end up retaining him, and then putting some pieces around him so that they can be again at the top of the conversation for the Eastern Conference Finals. I think, and I'm very interested to see, by the way, what Rob Pelinka and company come out and say, just in terms of where they think they're going to be. Do they think they're competitive this year enough to be like at the top of the West, or do they see themselves in like a bit of a reset and we're about 2 to 3 years out? But I agree with the caller. I do think that based on recent history, I would expect the Celtics to be in contention for a title before the Lakers. Also, because there are two teams in the Thunder and the Spurs that are going to have something to say in the West.
2: The Lakers need some youth, and size is so important in the NBA today. And this has changed, I think, in the last 5-7 years. You know, there were teams winning titles without a center even on the court 5 or 7 years ago. Now, again, we talk about the 7-5 alien in San Antonio. You talk about the Knicks bruising with Mitchell Robinson and Karl Anthony Towns. You talk about Oklahoma City, who's big everywhere. They have big guards, big forwards, big centers.
4: Big center.
2: What held me back, Tanitra, in basketball? I don't know if you can relate to this, but I was like not that skilled, but I also was about 3'9" in middle school. You know, and I was jealous of the kids that were 6'4", because when you're tall in basketball, it's just sometimes size is the most important skill. And I think it's where the Lakers, to me, are lacking the most.
4: Yeah, I would agree, because, again, we go back to all of the examples that you just gave. Look at the Thunder and what they're able to do with Isaiah Hartenstein. When they were able to put him in and give Wimby fits, that's when that started to really become the competitive series that we saw, right? And then you saw in the middle for the Knicks, the way that Mitchell Robinson and even Karl Anthony Towns, when he was his best physical self, that was when the Knicks were at their best, including him, of course, being shifting more to ball handling. But ultimately, yeah, this is a league where you're going back, albeit a versatile center, because we are looking at a lot of Nikola Jokic's around the league. But ultimately speaking, if you don't have that big who can make a difference, you're not winning a chip.
2: One interesting note on the LeBron front. Worth mentioning. I don't know. Tell me what you think. Keon Ellis will not be retained by the Cavs. He signs a 2-year, $18 million guaranteed deal in Brooklyn. It feels to me like they have like 100 players who are a lot like Keon Ellis, but I don't want to spend a bunch of time talking about the Brooklyn Nets right now. I just think it's interesting that the Cavs, I think, were thinking about re-signing Keon Ellis. So him leaving, to me, it could mean nothing, or it could mean something about their potential pursuit of LeBron and where the necessary dollars and where the cap space is going. 888-SAY-ESPN, 888-729-3776. I'm just maybe grasping at straws, because now the more we talk about this, the more excited I'm getting.
4: I know. I see your face just lighting up, right? And when we got this news earlier in the day, that was my first thought. I was like, I cannot wait to see what Hammer has to say. Because listen, we were talking about this earlier, me being a New Orleans native, right? And hey, the Saints are not my, they're my home team. They're not my favorite team, but they're my home team. And they got one championship, right?
2: Yeah,
4: and so if they were in contention and there was any player that they could get back who was a beloved player that got them there the first time, hey, whomever that player might be, I would say go for it. That, I guess my mind goes to Drew Brees, obviously. But Drew Brees retired as a Saint. But let's just say he didn't. And there was an opportunity for him to come back, and there were pieces in place on offense, defense, special teams where he could be a complimentary piece to get them back. I'd be as giddy as you are. I'd be absolutely giddy.
2: It's two things, Tanitra. It's, you know that when LeBron comes, excellence follows. So that's the first thing is you feel like, you know, I can't make vacation plans for the first couple weeks of June if LeBron ends up coming back to Cleveland. But also, Tanitra, it's the right finish to the story, in my opinion. I don't know what LeBron thinks about this, and what he thinks is the only thing that matters. But in my opinion, the only place for him to end this incredible career is wearing a Cavs uniform. I hate the fact that Jordan's last game was for the Washington Wizards. I hate that Kareem played for the Raptors. I hate that, you remember Patrick Ewing on the Magic. Like these players with the, Willie Mays played for the Mets. Joe Namath played for the Rams. Like, these are all things that drive us crazy as sports fans. Go back in the uniform that everybody pictures you in. I think LeBron is a Cav before he's a Heat, before he's a Laker. It probably goes Cavs, Heat, Lakers in that order. Don't you think?
4: Agreed. Absolutely. And you're right. I think of him the same way. And I think, too, it's just, it's the nostalgia of it all. We remember those golden years. And to me, it feels like the Cavs are the franchise that appreciate him the most. So I would love to see him go back to a fan base that appreciates everything that he was able to bring, not just to the Cavaliers organization, but really to the game of basketball.
2: He's in his backyard in Akron, Ohio right now, and I got word that I can't confirm this, but he may be listening to Amber and Ian on ESPN Radio in the ESPN app.
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19: Shams Charania is reporting LeBron James will be continuing his NBA career outside of Los Angeles.
7: The question is now, obviously, the where.

0: up the Liberty on top of the Aces, 84-79. Jackie Young, 25 points for Vegas, who's playing without Asia Wilson. Brianna Stewart and Sabrina Ionescu both been great to Nitra for the Liberty. Stewie's got 23. Sabrina with 21 points has made a couple threes here down the stretch. The Liberty have struggled shooting in general from three, but they've crushed it at the line. 22 of 27, so the Liberty up by five. 2:37 to go in the fourth quarter. 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Again, the URL, if you can support, is redcross.org/ESPN. That is redcross.org/ESPN. There's been some calling names with LeBron today as he's leaving L.A. to Nitra Batiste. I'm Aaron Goldhammer in for Amber and Ian. And I was interested in Brian Windhorst's response to this. He was on SportsCenter. This includes Matt Berry, who was anchoring SportsCenter at the time, includes his question and the back and forth. Take a listen.
1: If he chooses somewhere else here at the end that he's got no connectivity to, say it's outside Cleveland in Miami, does it complicate it even further that once again LeBron James, one of the greatest we've ever seen, is going somewhere just to get a ring and not just finally close a chapter of somewhere where he has a connection?
2: Well, we don't know where he's going. We don't know whether he's chasing a ring. That's number one. Number two, all the teams he's played with, he's delivered a ring. He's delivered a ring to all the places he's played with, and all the places he's played with are going to retire his number. So again, I say to you, how's that for a legacy?
1: Right.
2: I mean, what do you want?
0: I don't think LeBron has ever really ring chased. He put together a monster super team in Miami.
1: For sure.
0: But he was the focal point. Other guys were on, you know, his coattails trying to chase a ring with him. I'm not sure it ever really worked the other way around.
3: Yeah, and I think that's why Dwayne Wade said basically after their first season together, like, this is your team, like, take control, you go for it, and then Miami Heat are off to the races and they get a couple rings in the process. But when I think about like a ring chaser, is that a thing that we put forth because it's like, oh yeah, you know, the narrative of hometown product that stays loyal to the Cleveland Cavaliers but didn't? Is that where that's coming from as it relates to LeBron, or the fact that you didn't build a team like organically, meaning through the draft and then just getting a couple of viable free agents and then it just kind of works, if you will? I'm not sure what's wrong with a player putting himself in position to get a ring. Like, help me to understand, if that's not the goal, getting a championship and doing it however, by any means necessary, I just, that narrative just really agitates me, because again, number one, last I checked, it was about championships, and number two, I think you're spot on. Let's think about where the Lakers were before LeBron James arrived.
0: Nice 35 win team. Welcome to the lottery.
3: So let's think about where they were pre-LeBron James, like right in that immediate time frame, and where they are now. Even being able to, by the way, attract some viable free agents himself. Let's go back to Miami. We just talked about it. Like, this was an opportunity for Dwayne Wade to once again be back in the championship conversation, and did. Was not there again until LeBron James, and then after he parted ways, not in that conversation anymore.
0: I also think... Like, LeBron had to go to an organization that could teach him something. The Cavs were relying on him for everything. So the more I think about it, like, not only did he team up with Wade and Bosch, but he teamed up with Pat freaking Riley. Like, that was part of the key to... Because nobody, no great player has won multiple championships without the likes of Greg Popovich, Phil Jackson, Steve Kerr, Pat Riley, the great coaches in the history of the NBA. They've all needed someone to help guide the way. And so, while I think you could say that Miami, they formed a super team, they were super talented, they didn't win anything until they really taught LeBron about culture and leadership and how to perform in the biggest moments and how to not let J.J. Barea guard you in the post in the NBA Finals. I'm Aaron Goldhammer. Go ahead, Tanisha. I'm sorry.
3: No, I was just going to add to what you just said. I think, too, that we look at players and the fact that they stayed with their teams and they stuck it out and they're walking away without a ring. Like, it, yeah. Will is that what you are expecting of someone? Is that like your definition of greatness, that they stick it out no matter what? Well, I'm here to tell you, I don't like that narrative, because after, what, 12 seasons and an MVP in Minneapolis, it was time for Kevin Garnett to move on. He probably actually stayed there a season or two too long, because then he goes to Boston and he finally gets his ring. And yes, you could say it's a super team with Paul Pierce and Ray Allen. But here's my thing. Was Kevin Garnett supposed to just stay with the Timberwolves, who never put that kind of championship pedigree of player around him, just so that he could say, well, hey, he stuck it out with the team that drafted him, and he stayed with the team through the ups and the downs, and it was an organic build, and there was hometown loyalty? No. Go get a ring, and now we call you Kevin Garnett, NBA champion. To me, so that's the most important thing.
0: If LeBron goes to San Antonio, would you call him a ring chaser? If he goes to Oklahoma City for the minimum? I mean, these are places that I don't think he's considering.
3: For sure.
0: But let's just hypothetically throw those two out, or the Knicks. You know, how about
3: that? Yeah, I have seen like, that one.
0: I'm laughing just thinking about it. He's not going to any of those teams. Don't you think it's down to, so I guess Golden State is a strong possibility here. You know, they cleared the room and Draymond opted out, but I'm still having trouble closing my eyes and picturing him in that uniform. I think it's Cleveland or Miami.
3: I think
0: those
3: so
0: are the two places left. Now, again, stay on the West Coast. Like, I don't know how being close to his family, wanting to live, like, look, I'm not in LeBron's life to that level of creepy that I really get all that interested in. I just know personally, I think I speak on behalf of a lot of America. The place you want to do the farewell tour, and I'm assuming that that's what this is in year 24.
3: That's what it
0: is. A place also in Cleveland where you could really win. It's not like the Cavs have a stinky team. To what you've been saying, you know, I don't know if they become the favorite in the East, but they would be on the board. You know, they were conference finals team before LeBron shows up.
3: Yeah, exactly. And I think that, he's and where should he go? Because at this stage of his career, are we trying to say that after playing two decades and winning multiple championships that he's just supposed to go to like a cellar dweller? Is that what we're saying? Or are we, I'm still, again, having trouble with this narrative or this concept of ring chasing. If it's me and I have my opportunity to be at the top of the mountain once again on my way out, I'm going to go to where I can be at the top of the mountain. And again, he's not going to the tip top of the mountain, because probably not going to the Thunder, Spurs, and nor Knicks, but he's at least putting himself in a space where A, he can still compete, and B, there's still a bit of camaraderie, friendship, respectability with the teams, with the franchises, and with the fan base. So I'm talking about Golden State and his relationships with Steph Curry and Draymond Green, the Warriors' respect for him, and probably Golden State fans saying, I know the ones in my chat are saying, bring it. And then you've got the same with the Miami Heat, like low-key, if we think we can run it back with him, Bam, and Giannis, and a few more pieces, bring it. So in my opinion, why wouldn't you go back and have that, just that one last opportunity to maybe go after the ring?
0: Yeah. I think they could, you know, compete for a championship in either Cleveland or Miami. Strangest fits for LeBron. Brooklyn, very strange fit, right?
3: Yes.
0: Milwaukee now. Like, that's one for him. He's not going there. I'm going to rule out the Utah Jazz just in general, okay? And then I'm going to say the two strangest fits, Memphis is the number one, because as you said earlier, we know what he thinks about Memphis.
3: Yeah.
0: And the Sacramento Kings, if he goes to Sacramento, he's not even going to go to Sacramento with whatever team he's playing for to play on the road, let alone that he's going to go to Sacramento to play for the Kings.
3: Nah, that's a rest night for him. I also saw one that I thought was interesting, but it hasn't gotten a lot of steam.
0: Right,
3: but
0: throw it out.
3: But I saw Denver Nuggets, right?
0: Okay.
3: And I thought, okay, that would be interesting. I don't know how that would play out in terms of like how they'd be able to fit him in. I think he would have to go with at least the mid, not necessarily the veteran minimum, but it would be like the mid. I don't know if that's what he would accept at this point, but that's probably one of those where
0: the connection between LeBron and Denver is that I've covered LeBron in Cleveland and I grew up in Denver. That's the only tie. I'm the tie that brings LeBron to Denver.
3: That could work.
0: I know people are talking about the Warrior thing. I have trouble picturing it. I guess I'll believe it when I see it.
3: When you see it.
0: Okay, that's probably LeBron's biggest rival other than Paul Pierce throughout the course of his career. Okay, I have this app that is up where I'm going to hit a button and it goes through all the screenshots and tells me who LeBron is playing for next. Ready? Here we go. Here we go. Here it is.
4: Ah!
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22: I'm Christine Lisi. A return to Canada for Kawhi Leonard. ESPN's Sham Sharani reports the Clippers agreed to trade Leonard to the Raptors for a package that includes a pair of first-round picks. Leonard, in 2019, led Toronto to its only NBA championship. Since then, the two-time Finals MVP has spent seven seasons in L.A. ESPN's Amon Shumpert.
23: Kawhi Leonard has dealt with the troubles of the Western Conference for a while now, and he understands how tough that is. I think going back to the Eastern Conference, want to give some balance to the NBA. Mm-hmm. But when you talk about being able to move the needle. It's much easier to do that, especially during the regular season, to get yourself set up for the playoffs in the Eastern Conference than it is the West.
22: LeBron James set to move on after 8 years with the Lakers. Competing for a championship remains his top priority. Lakers among the teams Pistons restricted free agent center Jalen Duren is set to meet with. Detroit, though, not interested in any sign and trade and will match any potential offer sheet that Duren signs. Wizards not interested in trading forward Anthony Davis, and they are not listening to trade offers for him. Baseball, Yankees had hoped AL Cy Young frontrunner Cam Schlittler could help them snap their 5-game losing streak. His start tonight, less than ideal. Gave up home runs in the first inning to Carey Carpenter, Riley Green, Spencer Torkelson. Gave up another blast to Green in the third inning. Detroit leading New York 9-2, bottom eight. Tarek Skubal tonight went 6 innings, 2 runs, 1 hit, and 9 strikeouts. A scrum at Fenway in the fourth. Wilson Contreras, Cade Cavalli exchanging words after Contreras struck out looking. Nationals leading the Red Sox 4-1, bottom seven. Junior Caminero has homered for a 5th consecutive game. He and the Rays leading the Royals 8-6 in the top of the sixth.
2: Hey, it's Michelle Smallman, and coming up Wednesday, we'll get you ready for one of the biggest moments in U.S. men's soccer history as they get ready to face Bosnia in the round of 32. It's on Sportsmanlike, 6 a.m. Eastern, right here on ESPN Radio, ESPN2, and ESPNU.
4: Shams Charania is reporting LeBron James will be continuing his NBA career outside of Los Angeles, not with the Los Angeles Lakers.
2: There's something to be said about LeBron always being the one who is wanted and the Lakers not being the ones to court him anymore.
19: If he wasn't making himself available to talk in the negotiating window with the Lakers, then he clearly wanted to talk to everyone else.
0: Tanitra, another banner is going to be hung at Madison Square Garden this June. Not just the Knicks championship, but the WNBA Commissioner's Cup title goes to the New York Liberty. I'm Aaron Goldhammer. She is Tanitra Batiste Amberini, and continuing on ESPN Radio, the ESPN app. We're on Sirius XM Channel 80. 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Admittedly, the WNBA Commissioner's Cup, not the biggest basketball news that we're talking about on a day where Kawhi Leonard is traded from the Clippers to the Raptors, and where we get the news this afternoon.

0: it's not LeBron's fault, but since Kobe's passing, Kobe is on a pedestal that no one's going to match. And LeBron just felt like a rental. And I love LeBron as a basketball player. It's the passive aggressive, some of the things he does on social media that I'm not a fan of. But who wouldn't love watching and covering LeBron James? Even at age 41, he's spectacular. But as you guys well know, once they had Luka Doncic, LeBron is a very similar scorer. And so he's option one. Then they re-signed Austin Reeves. So you've got two prolific scorers, and LeBron is one of the smartest, if not the smartest, NBA player I've ever covered. And he knows they need to get better defensively. And if you sign LeBron for whatever he's going to sign, you don't have the money to get better defensively. So thus, it's going to be really hard to win a title in the West with San Antonio and OKC. So the writing was on the wall, and he did the writing. He called it himself. He's going elsewhere.
1: And when you look at the time, Kurt, that LeBron was there, depending on who you speak with, it seems like this is one of those legacies that just, if you answer the question of what is his legacy, you can get a myriad of answers. But I'm asking you, you know, how do you think fans will ultimately remember LeBron's time with the Lakers?
0: I still think when you go back to what the Lakers were before he came here, they had back-to-back 30-win seasons. And within 2 years, yes, it was in the bubble during the pandemic, but within 2 years, he'd won a championship. I also think that's part of the fall of LeBron. Not the fall's a wrong word to describe it. The lack of elite legacy to compare him to a Kobe or a Shaq is because he won a title in just a couple of years. There was an enormous expectation, as there always is with the Lakers, that it's championship or bust. But, you know, this is a franchise that has a new ownership group. Dr. Buss is the one that, you know, made the Lakers what the Lakers were, you know, the great Laker runs of even before Shaq and Kobe with Magic and Showtime and all that. And since his passing, they've never been the same. Now they sold it to the Guggenheimer group that runs the Dodgers. So it's a different era of Laker basketball.
2: If there's one moment, Kurt, that you think is the greatest, the title, obviously, he set the all-time scoring record. What do you think the defining LeBron Laker moment is going to be?
0: Oh, that is a great question. You know, those are two good ones. I'm one of the outsiders that I'm not sure the Lakers would have won a title had it not been in a bubble. There's a lot of debate about that, and I only say that because they got so much rest and they didn't have to play on the road. But other people will say, well, that title should be worth more because everybody had to play in a mentally challenging bubble, and that's why LeBron was so good. You know, honestly, for me, it was one of the last things he did. It was what he became during the playoffs against Houston. Because they had lost Luka Doncic. There wasn't a person, you know, in L.A. that thought they had a chance to beat Houston without Luka Doncic. And Austin Reeves was hurt. And LeBron became LeBron again. I mean, like young, you know, Miami LeBron for those games. It was incredible to see. For me personally, that's what I'll remember the most.
1: And now that we know for sure this is truly Luka Doncic's team, we can say that for the first time since he got traded to the team last season. Got to be a lot of pressure on him, but also, Kurt, on Rob Pelinka. I mean, what does he need to do? What are the biggest challenges for him as the Lakers enter this next era?
0: Yeah, I think that's the elephant in the room. I will say this. Part of the reason I was asked on the air here at ABC 7 on one of our 37 hits today was I surprised. And I wasn't surprised in great part because I was up in Oakland this year. There was a game on ABC where the Lakers were playing the Warriors, and there was this talk about him and Steph returning. And LeBron brought his daughter. Now, his daughter is an elite volleyball player, still in high school. And it became a very big story. And I specifically asked him about it after the game and just, have you ever brought your daughter? No. That just, I'm a dad, you know. I'm a dad with adult kids. And that just really jumped

0: out at me because we had heard the true NBA insiders talking about, will LeBron and Steph, you know, reunite? And then speaking of passive aggressive, was it coincidence that LeBron posted today about, you know, a thing with him and Steph? And I just think when you bring your daughter to a city where you might play and she's still going to be in high school in Los Angeles, and just showing her how quick of a flight it is. They went shopping in San Francisco. They went to Alcatraz in San Francisco. She sat courtside. Is it a coincidence? Maybe. Maybe not. But backhanded way to answer your question about Rob Pelinka now. So when LeBron was on this Laker team last year, there was a stat that just kept going around about how the Lakers were actually better with the big three when he was out, when it was Luka Doncic and Austin Reeves. Okay, that's one thing in the regular season. But then Luka and Austin both got hurt going into the playoffs. And I say all that because what I believe, Rob Pelinka has to get the Lakers a lot of defense. LeBron made close to $50 million last year. That's a lot of money to spend to get better defensively. They've got great offense in Luka and Austin. Great offense. Neither one of those guys plays playoff elite defense. So if the Lakers want to still be the Lakers, championship or bust, they have got to be better defensively next year.
1: Kurt, we know where the Lakers are in the L.A. sports pecking order, and we know where the Clippers are. If you're doing a sports cast in L.A. tonight, what's the bigger story? Dodgers, A's, or Kawhi leaving the Clippers to go to the Raptors?
0: Oh, I love it. Probably Dodgers.
1: For Toronto, that's a massive story.
0: You know how this, you know, advance the story or die. You know, the Clippers, and I love the Clippers. And, you know, my daughter goes to San Diego State. Love the Aztecs, and he's, you know, former the greatest Aztec ever. I worked in San Diego. Love the dude, but it was so unfortunate, you know. I've never believed in a curse, but boy, it just seems like everything they did was wrong from the time they reunited Kawhi and Paul George. And I will say this, though, Ty Lue's one heck of a coach, and with the amount of draft picks and the talent they got, man, don't sleep on the Clippers the next couple of years.
1: Welcome to the Darius Garland era at that beautiful Intuit Dome. Kurt Sandoval, ABC 7 in L.A. Kurt, appreciate the time on a very busy day, I'm sure, for you. Thanks for hopping on.
0: Yeah, my pleasure. Thank you for having me. You guys have a great night.
2: Kurt.
1: Giving us the picture of Los Angeles is they do appear happy that he is gone. Yes. But you don't – there's like you can't sign Wemby with the cap space that LeBron just left you. He's not available. You're only able to bring in the guy. So now, and I've never been a big Rob Pelinka supporter, that he's a great GM or a great evaluator of talent. I mean, the Mavericks called up and said, you want Luka? And he said, sure. I could have done that. So could you. You know, it's not a difficult negotiation. Now he's got to do hard work. 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A lot of NBA talk, but there is also a World Cup going on in the United States, and we will update that on Amber and Ian next.
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19: With Amber and Ian.
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0: 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Let's start just with a weather report, Tanitra. I've never played meteorologist before, but apparently we have a delay, the start of Mexico and Ecuador, because of some weather in Mexico, some lightning. I believe this game was supposed to get underway about 47 minutes ago, but it's not going to start, you said, until even a couple of minutes from now. What do you know? What are you seeing?
1: Yeah, it's crazy because they've been delayed for an hour. You can literally see pictures of the lightning, if you will, and hopefully they will be able to kick off at 10, but no hydration breaks. You know, that's been a big story throughout the World Cup, so they're going to have to not be able to do that because they also have to take into consideration safety and security. But ultimately, it's still Mexico's match to lose because, hey, you're playing in Mexico City, so still advantage to Mexico.
2: Yeah, I would tell you, by the way, real quick, because Nate Bucati from MLS on Apple TV was supposed to join us here.
1: Yes.
2: And when I called him, Nate was pretty frantic.
1: Yes.
2: Like, we're having a crisis here. I can't come on. The weather's killing us.
0: All right. Well, Mexico, Ecuador, we'll wait and see what happens. Obviously, it's a huge sporting event for Mexico in Mexico. This game is in Mexico City, and we're hoping that it gets underway here about 10 minutes or so from now.
1: Yes.
0: Huge day for the Stars also in the World Cup, Tanitra, because Erling Haaland scored the game winner for Norway to beat Ivory Coast and help them move on. He's one of the best players in the world, and he has scored goals almost at will in this tournament. He gets a big one in the 86th minute to win it for Norway. And then Kylian Mbappe has just been unbelievable for France. He scores two goals, one in the 45th, one in the 74th, as they beat Sweden 3-0. And we could talk about the United States and Cape Verde and all these other countries that are having great tournaments. I don't know that anybody, Tanitra, has beaten France in this thing. And Erling Haaland is one of the best players in the world. I think those are the two great insights that we got from the first two games today.
1: For sure, for sure. So, yeah, we look at Norway, like you said. Congratulations to them. First World Cup knockout whenever. The brace from Kylian Mbappe, who's now scored six of them in the tournament. Just an amazing run by them. So they do look like the team to beat. And then, you know, I had this is kind of like a sidebar, but I had this whole, like, diatribe of a conversation with a buddy of mine who is Cape Verdean, because I was interested to know, how do you really pronounce it? And so, Hammer, you are as close as they've come
0: to anybody.
1: Yes. Okay.
0: Well, I've been working
1: Bird.
0: On it because I listen to people who are from there, Cape Verdean.
1: Yes.
0: You know, try to. So a lot of people in America just say Cape Verde. And I don't think, I think it's more cap than cape.
1: Yes.
0: And I'm not sure that it's verde like green in Spanish. I think it's verde or something. But I don't know. I'm trying. I'm doing my best. To be honest with you, idiot American that I am, I didn't know that Cape Verde was even a country before this World Cup started. And I'm not alone. So I'm glad that now this island is now on the map for all of us off the west coast of Africa. And obviously it is going to be a big week for them. Tomorrow we have three games on the docket. It starts at noon as Lumumba and Congo DR will take on the drama that is the English national soccer team. Now, if you don't know the story with the Congo, they have Lumumba. He's the guy who stands like a statue during the entire match and doesn't move. He's awesome. England has a lot of talent on their team, Tanitra, but I don't know that they've been particularly maximizing it so far in this tournament. So that'll be a fascinating one. 4 o'clock, Belgium and Senegal is about as big of a toss-up as you could have in the World Cup. The odds say this game could go either way. And then at 8 o'clock, the United States will take on Bosnia as we try to make our way toward the round of 16. And I know my television is going to be glued to it. And I'm a little worried, Tanitra, because they've played so well in this tournament so far. But after losing to Turkey in the last round, I don't know about you, I'm a little concerned about Team USA.
1: Yeah. So Lumumba, like you said, very, very much iconic in, as you think about DR Congo, you think about him because he's always made that stance in terms of just standing there for the entirety of the soccer match to really bring attention to some of the atrocities that are going on in that country. So, yeah, I think all eyes are on some level seeing what will happen in that match against England. But then you also have as well the U.S. and the very intriguing U.S. who maybe some will will say that they've played above their pay grade so far until they got to the Turkey A game. But we got to remember that in that game, you were literally seeing Christian Pulisic just put in to kind of get him warmed up again in preparation for this match tomorrow against Bosnia and Herzegovina. That's number one. Number two, you had four of their key players with yellow cards, so they didn't play. So you saw about 7 to 9 players that were put in by Mauricio Pochettino so that he could kind of, he's just tweaking, just playing around with his lineup. And ultimately speaking, they didn't have to win anything. Like, they were already moving on. So I think if you kind of look at that match against Turkey A as everything that I said, a tune-up for Pulisic, four players out with yellow cards, and a tune-up for some of those other players that don't get as many minutes, I think that they'll be fine as long as they continue to be aggressive in the beginning like they've been in previous matches, where if they can score early and not get bogged down by Bosnia, they'll win.
0: I think talent-wise, they should be in good shape here.
1: Sure.
0: But I just worry that, you know, Pochettino's teams sometimes are a little up and down. I've heard this from my friends who are soccer fans, not that I know the history of this coach, but that they can play exceptionally well and then they can kind of slide back. And certainly they lost some momentum with what happened, especially at the end of the game against Turkey. So we'll see. 8 o'clock tomorrow, the United States in the knockout round of the World Cup against Bosnia Herzegovina. You've got Belgium and Senegal at 4 o'clock, and then England and Congo DR. Amidst all of it, you've got the NBA free agency. You know, talk to somebody in Cleveland. Would you rather the United States win the World Cup? Would you rather LeBron come home? it could be a hotly debated topic. One you've never seen before, one you have seen before.
1: Right.
0: But I'm left, you know, it was interesting just sort of hearing different perspectives on this. Would you say the Warriors are still the favorite in your mind for LeBron, or are the Cavs? Have the Cavs moved in now to pole position in your eyes?
1: Yeah, I feel like it's still the Warriors. I do feel like it's still the Warriors, but I believe that the Cleveland Cavaliers, with what we've seen so far from James Harden, for example, like I don't think that you're doing anything to free up cap space if you don't really want to be in that conversation. So for me, I think it's kind of a 1A and 1B, whereas maybe before we heard the news from LeBron himself, or from Rich Paul, if you will, that LeBron was moving on, I probably would have said there was a bigger gap there, right? To the Warriors, or I could see where Cavaliers fans can say, hey, he wants to come home because that's what would make him, quote unquote, happy. That's what would bring him joy at the end of his career. But I think they are 1A and 1B, and the gap is getting
0: closing.
1: Smaller.
0: All right, well, can I offer you another piece of evidence and then ask you the same question again? Brian Windhorst was on our free agency special on ESPN just a few moments ago. Take a listen.
3: Cleveland Cavaliers learned today that LeBron James would be willing to play for less than his market value salary. That changed everything. So how does Cleveland get LeBron James' attention? Do they show him their beautiful brand new practice facility they're building? It is awesome. I saw it this week in Cleveland. But that is not going to impress them. What's going to impress them is what they do something with their roster. So what can the Cavs do? James Harden opted out yesterday. He, from what I understand, is willing to partner with the Cavs to figure out a way how to improve the roster. Jaylen Brown is out there. Can the Cavs make a move for Jaylen Brown, then come to LeBron and say,
4: look,
3: how do you
4: did.
3: Feel about us now? That's the type of move that you're going to do to get LeBron James' attention.
0: All right,
1: you got my attention.
0: We go back to you. I don't know who the Cavs are trading for Jaylen Brown. Evan Mobley? Like, that might get LeBron's attention. I don't know if that makes the Cavs better.
1: Half the roster?
0: A lot to discuss as game night is coming your way next. LeBron, Kawhi, the fate of the NBA, free agency is underway. I'm Aaron Goldhammer. She's Tanitra Batiste. This has been Amber and Ian on ESPN Radio and on the ESPN app.
5: Hey, this is Rich Eisen. 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
14: Rock. From Bryant Denny to Jordan Hare. 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
18: 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You can find us there. And Mike Grace you'll find in the MGL Production Studios just outside of Atlanta, Georgia. Glad to have you there. This is where I hang out with my buddies and we talk sports. And here on the last day of June, honestly, there's just not a lot going on. Thank goodness for the World Cup and World Cup fever, which gave us a couple of stunners in Monday's knockout phase. The U.S. national men prepping for their next test, which is tomorrow night. Major League Baseball now just 2 weeks away from the All-Star game. That's 2 weeks from tonight. Can the Braves find a way to bust out of their recent funk, separate themselves a bit from the Phillies, who are now just 3.5 games back in the NL East? And our countdown to college football now stands at 61 days. Boys and girls, we're just 20 days away from SEC Football Media Days down in Tampa this year. So we'll hope to get to those stories and more in the next couple of hours. We'll do so with friends. Let's go to the other side of the Atlanta Metro, Douglasville, Georgia, is where we find Studio Ace for Learfield, Troy, UAB, USM, Florida. He's worked for all of them. Now NC State is his team. He is Mike Moat. And how are you on this Tuesday, friend?
11: I am good. I'm looking forward to the week because this is the last week I have to work real job, or last day I have to work real job.
18: Oh,
11: today.
18: Good for you. Yeah. Vacay coming up, eh? Hey, nothing like
11: now,
18: that.
11: Taking
18: man.
11: A few days away to just enjoy some time away from the chaos that is work.
18: Here, here. Here, here, man. No doubt.
11: So, yeah, it's, you know, this is kind of the calm before the storm, right? Because this is July.
18: Yep.
11: And as you said, the sports calendar sort of slows a little bit.
18: It does.
11: I know the World Cup's going on, but you've got the baseball all-star break coming up, which I could care less about.
18: Yeah.
11: You know, then you get all the football talk that starts July, and then in August, we really kind of start ramping up towards what's going to be a busy fall.
18: So. Indeed. So we look forward to it. As far as the fall goes, we love that sport of football, and if you're playing football, you got to kick it at some point. Our other guy is down in Tampa, the Florida former Florida State and UAB place kicker who still teaches at kickthefootball.com. His Powers on Sports podcast available on the Jason Powers YouTube page as well. Jason Powers, how are you down in Tampa Town, sir?
13: Things are going all right. Glad to hear Mr. Moat gets a couple days to cook some hot dogs and hamburgers and all the good things, stuff that he likes to eat and celebrate. It's a very, other than previous years, this is a very historic week coming up here with 250 in America.
18: Yeah, very much so.
13: There'll be a lot of national festivities going on, so I hope everybody gets to enjoy a little bit of that wherever you are located and all that. So it'll be
18: here.
13: A very fun week coming
18: up. Well, we know Tampa's got professional sports in all three majors, the hockey, baseball, and football. Has the SEC Media Days down in Tampa even registered on the radar down there? Is anybody talking about it at all?
13: It's funny. I've not really heard much about it. I know the week of it'll get exciting and all that stuff. So it'll be interesting to see how Tampa handles that event because I mean it'll be busy, I'm sure, but it'll be interesting to see what the chatter is amongst just the people when you're out and about of that event being here because. Like you said, it'd be odd that it's being here for the first time.
18: Yeah, I mean, and no offense, Tampa folks, Tampaites, what are Tampa people? Tampaites. No offense, but I mean, Mike Moat, when I think of the SEC, Tampa is not the first thing that comes to mind. Can I just say that?
11: I would agree with you, and I mean, nothing against a good city like Tampa. They hosted the basketball tournament a few times.
13: Mm-hmm. Yep.
11: A few years ago, they did it. I believe it was 2022. Was that the year it was? Mm-hmm. One of those years. Anyway. Now you got, and I guess the Florida connection is the bind of that binds it into the state of Florida, and there's a lot of excitement around the Florida program at this moment. So I guess it's a good time. But yeah, I think there's a lot more going on in Tampa than SEC Media Day. So it's kind of it's a little bit down the list of importance, I think there. At least right now, whereas in other cities like Birmingham and Atlanta, places like that, that's in more of an SEC footprint, it's probably going to get a lot more attention, even ahead of the actual event.
18: I'm anxious to see what kind of media turnout comes to Tampa because we've seen
11: they'll have plenty.
18: You think so? Yeah. We'll be a shortage.
13: Especially with the beach being here and all that stuff, I think we'll have some. Yeah, I definitely. I mean, it's going to be a nice setup. I know the hotel they're going to be downtown.
18: Right. Yep.
13: I mean, it's a very nice hotel area and all that stuff downtown. So it's going to be they're going to take care of the people that do come it'll be packed and I'm sure. So I'd be curious to know. If you ask Greg Sankey, what is kind of the thought process about rotating media days in different cities? And I'd just be curious to hear what he has to say.
18: Well, and we hope
11: I don't think the fans will be quite as,
18: Right,
11: it won't be quite the fan participation that it is in other cities. I don't
13: Maybe
11: think.
13: Not.
11: Because with Atlanta, you got the College Football Hall of Fame and you got different things that you can do. And fans just show up. I mean, and you've got a lot of fan bases in a city like Atlanta.
13: Correct.
11: Yeah. And Birmingham, too, to a certain degree. You know, especially Alabama, Auburn. And then, you got Ole Miss. That's not far to come. Mississippi State. People show up. Nashville, same kind of thing, yeah. But Tampa's a little different.
13: It's not as centrally located for the schools in the conference. Not, I mean, right. Florida's, right. I mean, Gainesville's the only close one. So that'll be an interesting nugget of will people make that a holiday? Will people make that a 2 or 3 day vacation coming down here? And because there's stuff, there's plenty of stuff to do other than just the beach here. But you're right.
15: Yeah.
13: It's not centrally located to most other schools in the conference.
11: It's not a day trip.
15: No, there's not
11: like it is for other teams.
15: Well, and I think you pose a great question, Jason Powers. And in 2 weeks, we'll see if we can get the commissioner inside the press box and ask him that very question. He's been on with us in previous stops at SEC Football Media Day. So we hope to connect with Greg Sankey in a couple of weeks when, again, SEC Media Days begin in Tampa. Today, we've got a great guest list. 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World Cup fever running rampant, and rightfully so. The knockout round is underway, and the U.S. national men's team headed to the knockout round. They'll play their first match, winner-go-home type match, tomorrow night. We'll preview that with Blake Gardner. Blake's the play-by-play man for the Birmingham Legion of the USL. Also has the Birmingham Squadron over in Birmingham. Does a lot of Sanford baseball, football, basketball, you name it. He'll join us here in 30 minutes and share some of his soccer knowledge with us, so stand by for that. Or football. Whichever you prefer. Where sports meets entertainment is where we always find our friend Chad Withrow, co-host of Outkick 360's Hot Mic. Actually, he and Jonathan Hutton are no longer with Outkick. They have actually left. They are planning something new, and we'll see how much of that we can get out of Chad today. I think they're still a couple of weeks away from announcing everything that they're doing, but it should be fun with Chad Withrow, who can talk sports entertainment with us. And then the Atlanta sports scene, we got the World Cup going on here in town, plus we got the Braves, we got the Falcons, a very busy day yesterday for the Hawks. We'll bring in Bo Morgan, who's part of the morning shift on 92.9 The Game here in Atlanta, executive producer of the Falcons radio broadcast as well. He'll join us an hour or two, and we'll talk a little Atlanta sports scene. So again, Blake Gardner on soccer, Chad Withrow on sports and entertainment, Bo Morgan on the Atlanta sports scene, plus our odds and ends. That's Press Box Potpourri. Who knows what we'll get to there. Fellas, do we start with the World Cup? I mean, that seems like that's the big story these days, especially yesterday.
11: Yeah, upset yesterday.
15: Oh, big time, man. Three matches with all three going to the final minutes or extra time. Germany, considered a true cup contender, is out after losing on penalty kicks to Paraguay. And that
11: Paraguay,
15: is the, that's the same Paraguay team that the U.S. walloped, by the way.
11: Was it 4-1 that first game?
13: 4-1.
15: So Germany is out. Japan is done too, succumbing to a late comeback from Brazil, who scored the game winner in the 96th minute to take it 2-1. And the best match of the event or the day yesterday was a Morocco win over the Netherlands, also on penalty kicks. Esmail Sabari, who played his entire professional career in the Netherlands and was bloodied earlier in the game when they kind of matched up and butted heads. He sealed it with a laser just inside the left post on the final penalty kick of the match. I'm telling you guys, I've been watching this stuff, and it's been fun. I've enjoyed
13: it. The drama has been unbelievable, guys. I know there are a lot of fans out there that are not soccer lovers and all that, but boy, if I don't care if you're a sports fan, forget who you like and what country. The drama has been fantastic in these knockout round games. This is not your old World Cup where just because it has a name on the front of your jersey means you're going to win. I mean, Japan had had a 1-0 lead against Brazil.
15: Yep.
13: Brazil scored in extra time on a great goal at the end. And the two penalty kick games last night were tremendous, with Germany going down and then the Netherlands. That Morocco-Netherlands, and people don't know much about Morocco. Morocco is a semifinal team from the last World Cup.
15: Wow.
13: This is a legit soccer country. This was a potential quarterfinal matchup yesterday that you got to see in the round of 32, and it lived up to it, and give Morocco all the credit. They played to win the game. Netherlands were very disappointing in that they kind of hung back, and they were kind of playing for the penalty kicks there for the last probably 35 minutes or 40 minutes of the game. So, but drama, drama, drama. It was full of it, guys.
11: Fox is loving that. I guess Peacock is too, if you're watching it in Espanol, which it has been a really good event. I have enjoyed the parts that I watch, and I got to give Fox credit, man. The production and the way they do it,
13: they've done a good job.
11: They've got some really good analysts that are doing this stuff, and man, it has been well received. I've enjoyed it. It's been a fun thing. I don't know as much about the sport as someone else that follows it on a, you know, day-to-day basis, but I think for the novice or the, you know, fans who are looking for something to watch, that would probably be me now that college baseball's over and there's no college sports,
15: you know,
11: to talk about very much. You know, this is fun to watch. This is fun to watch with all that has been going on. And, you know, with the United States and a legitimate chance to win and get to the round of 16, I think people are hanging in and staying really interested and focused on this stuff here.
15: That is tomorrow night, 8 p.m. Eastern time, Levi Stadium out in Santa Clara, California is where they'll play that when the 49ers.
13: Mike Grace, you can't say that, Mike Grace.
15: Oh, that's
13: You're
15: right.
13: It's violating not, FIFA rules when you say Levi.
15: Sorry, FIFA. It's San Francisco Stadium. But again, it's not in San Francisco. It's in Santa Clara. So
11: that's in Santa Clara. That's exactly right.
15: Well, here's the deal. I was fortunate enough. You know, I've talked about it before. My boys are big Premier League fans, and so I've learned the game kind of through them, and was fortunate this week because my youngest Matthew came over from Birmingham. He and his wife came over and sat in the supporters section for DR Congo here on Saturday night in their matchup against the Uzbekistan. And Uzbekistan scored early, took a 1-0 lead. It went to the break that way, and in the second half, the DR Congo scored 3 goals. 2 of them I know came within 10 minutes of one another. And it was just great to watch. And again, I learned it from my son. Just, you know, possession and attacking and or defending. I see a little
13: and they
15: more.
13: They had to win the game to advance.
15: Oh, that's right. That's right.
13: They couldn't draw. They had
15: to
13: win.
15: Had so to win to
13: you
15: advance.
13: Had to go for it.
15: And they finally got the leveler on a penalty kick.
13: Yeah,
15: that evened things up, and then I think less than 10 minutes later, again, they scored the go-ahead goal, and were able to tack on one later to where they just enjoyed the last 5 or 6 minutes of the match just celebrating, knowing that they were up 2 goals to none. So that's been fun, how about the way the fans have supported this thing across the country?
13: In Atlanta post-game with all the Congo supporters, and even Uzbekistan had a ton of supporters as well, and I have a friend of mine that lives kind of in the Centennial Park area down there, and he said it was a party of big pro. And I know, you know, sometimes us college football fans, we don't think that we can celebrate like other than college football. But let me tell you something: these soccer fans, you give them all the credit. They travel, they pay the money to get into the games, which these tickets are not cheap.
15: Let me tell you,
13: by the way.
15: Oh no, not at all. I mean, and that's one of the things that my son talked about, that he was kind of shopping around looking for them. But I mean, like the next match that I think is here in Atlanta is England. Is that right? Is it? It's DR Congo in England, is it not?
13: Yeah, I think England. You talk about a tough ticket. That'll be coming to town.
15: Nosebleeds are $800 a pop, guys.
13: Right.
11: Well, you add to that these countries that fly overseas. That ain't cheap.
15: No,
11: you're looking at a couple of grand probably for a round trip ticket, I'd guess, something like that.
13: Mm-hmm.
11: Then you eat all the food and all that. And by the way, I mean, the people that are coming over here and talking about how good America is and how nice people are, and, you know, all these different polls of food. I've heard people talk a lot about the food. And, you know, of course, if you're from Germany, you love good food.
15: Right, right.
11: Because they don't have much.
15: And the highway travel stops, such as Bucky's, folks.
11: Yeah. I mean, it's just hilarious to see some of these things that are like on TikTok and Facebook and all this other stuff of people going to these places. It's really been something to watch, the way the fans have taken to this country and really have enjoyed themselves. So it's a great thing for the United States to host this thing.
15: You know,
11: the one
15: negative I think that I've heard from foreigners who are here for the first time is the idea of tipping your waiters and waitresses. That's something that outside of the U.S. is not real common. And so especially those Europeans who are over here are like, what's the deal with that?
11: What is that? Yeah, we've already paid for our food. Why do I have to?
15: Well, and you would think that the waiters and waitresses are paid a decent wage, and therein lies the problem, folks. Yeah. Yeah, exactly.
11: Yeah. So, we don't exactly give them a good.
15: We
11: think you're going to tip well.
15: Yeah.
11: And that's a tough business, and I am all in favor on no tax on tips. That to me is fair. If you're not going to give them a decent wage,
13: I agree with that.
11: Don't let them have to give any of their money back. Don't tax their tips.
15: Yeah.
11: You know,
13: and you're
11: and if
13: comment
11: you do
13: about Yeah. I agree with that. And well, your comment about the internationals enjoying the country, I saw a clip last week. There was like 8,000 or 10,000 Norwegian fans that went to a Mets game.
15: Yeah.
13: You saw a bunch of Norwegian fans because he ended up winning the tournament. Victor Hovland at the Travelers golf tournament.
15: Yep.
13: There were
15: yep.
13: Norwegian people, you know, a bunch of Norwegian fans at the golf tournament. So just been cool how they've embraced not just the soccer, but all the other event type things that the country has to offer, depending on what part of the country they're in.
11: Did I hear the facts? I would hope they fix this if it's true. The Boston bar is running out of beer because the Scottish were up there getting
13: drank them dry in certain
11: drank
13: places.
11: Them dry, literally.
15: Is that one of the seven signs of the apocalypse when Boston runs out of beer? Is that I'm just curious.
11: One of them, anyway.
15: I have to check the Book of Revelations and just see. I don't remember that one being in there, but it sounds like it could be. Yeah, sounds like it could be. Well, we'll get more World Cup talk with our buddy Blake Garner again. Blake, with me in Sanford days. Back in my day, I did a bunch of Sanford stuff, but now the voice of both the Birmingham Squadron of the G League and the Birmingham Legion of USL, the United States Soccer League. So we'll look forward to that. And coming up as well, we'll talk about the Hawks. They had a busy day yesterday. Again, the trade deadline for the NBA, what, doesn't open up until it's a free agency.
11: Officially July 1st.
15: Yeah, free agency officially opens this evening.
11: Right.
15: And
11: the league
15: was active as all get out yesterday. We'll talk about Ja Morant, who goes to the Trailblazers from the Grizzlies. Over on the Warriors side, Draymond Green declined his player option. And the Hawks made three significant roster changes yesterday. We'll talk about those in a bit. They acquired Devin Carter. They declined Jonathan Kuminga's option, that $24.3 million team option. That clears him up to go to an unrestricted free agency. And he could still come back and be signed by the Hawks, but not at that price tag. And Buddy Hield exercised their option to pick up Buddy Hield's $9.66 million salary for the upcoming season. So we'll see. Is the
13: interesting thing there with Draymond real quick.
15: Yeah.
13: That doesn't mean Draymond's not coming back to the Warriors. They're trying to put a package together to get Anthony Davis potentially and LeBron James.
15: How about that?
13: Keep an eye on what Golden State is doing here in the next couple of days.
15: Interesting. Well,
11: I think it's interesting that Morant goes to Portland right now. I don't know that that's his final stop, because I think the Trailblazers have other moves they could make. But I had heard maybe he would be in line to go to Boston for a Jaylen Brown situation. I say that's a bad move for Boston if they do that. I wouldn't do that.
13: No.
11: For several reasons. One, Jaylen Brown's a heck of a player. And Morant, you don't know exactly what he's...
13: Morant had to get out of Memphis. That was just toxic in Memphis with all the stuff swirling around him the last couple of years.
11: That's true. Yeah.
13: He needs to get to Portland could be good because it's a quiet, off the grid kind of location. So maybe that's something that turns his career around a little bit. And they actually had a little uptick in their production and how they played last year. So hopefully Morant has figured it out off the court.
15: We owe you a timeout. When we come back, the mics will commiserate on the state of the Braves these days, and we hope that Jason Powers can be our voice of reason in building us back up and giving us some something to feel good about when it comes to the Atlanta Braves. That's on the other side of a timeout. 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
15: Olsen swings and clubs one. High in the air to deep center field, streaking way back to the wall and off the wall. That's a home run above the yellow line. Matt Olsen gets us going with a homer to the deepest part of the yard. What a shot.
16: This is the Press Box.
17: Ah, the good old days when the Braves were hitting it out of the ballpark and playing good defense and pitching it and doing it. What's it going to take for him to do it again? Well, we'll talk about that in a little bit. So stand by here inside the Press Box. You're on the air with Mike Grace, along with Mike Mote and Jason Powers, and a friend. 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
18: We love you and we need you.
17: You're doggone right we do. We love you and we need you. And Braves, we need you to find some offense. It has not been a good one for the Atlanta Braves. Rough stretch now. They dropped 2 out of 3 in San Francisco to a team that's just really not very good. They won the Friday night game 3-1. A patchwork pitching staff. They had 6 pitchers scatter 7 hits, but allowed just the 1 run. On a Saturday, the Giants' stud Logan Webb shoved 7 innings, 1 hit, and that's 1 hit for the Braves. Sunday, a 3-2 loss. The Braves scored single runs in the 8th and 9th inning, which means they went 20 innings without scoring. From the 5th inning Friday night to the 8th inning Sunday. And I totaled these up yesterday and shared it with our audience. The last 6 losses, 13 runs. So that's barely two runs a game.
19: A little over 2 a game, yeah.
17: 38 hits. Do the math on that. And around 5 a game, something like that. During those 6 losses, boys, they left 41 men on base. And this runner's in scoring position number just blew me away. 5 for 45.
19: Woo!
17: 111.
19: That ain't good, ladies and
17: gentlemen. 111 is what that equates to. And what that means is the Braves have lost 6 of their last 7.
14: They have lost 12 of their last 16, and that 9.5 game lead in the NL East that they had just 23 days ago is now down from 9.5 to 3.5. The Phillies did lose last night, lost to the Pirates as they opened up their series this weekend. The Skeens and Wheeler tomorrow night in that matchup, by the way, so if you want to follow that, that'd
20: check
14: be fun.
20: That out.
14: Braves are back at home this weekend, though. They are this week. They were off yesterday. It is their last break or day off before the All-Star break, so they'll play 13 games in 13 days now. They start with three against the Cardinals, who are 43-38. They come in tonight against 7:15 first pitch. Martin Perez goes for the Braves, 6-4 on the year. The ERA is 3. Left-hander Matthew Liberatore will go for the Cardinals. He's 3-5 with a 5.58 ERA. And, of course, Braves Vision has the TV. The Atlanta Braves Radio Network has the audio for you. And Mike Mote, I don't know what it's going to take, man. This is, you know, this is the first real test, I think, for manager Walt Weiss here in this season, that where things were easy early on, they just haven't been for the last couple of weeks.
20: Well, I don't know how things are going to go moving forward, obviously. We'll start to find that out tonight. But I will say, one of the things that concerns me is our defensive effort. Riley has been not good in the last, not really good this season. It's been a struggle for him. He let one get past him on Sunday. A couple of runs were let in on two errors. You can't do that if you're not scoring a lot of runs. You just can't. I mean, it seems like when that's happening, every little thing you do in the field that's wrong will cost you, and it did. Mm. And, of course, you faced Logan Webb and Robbie Ray, and I will be interested to see which or will either of those guys be in a Giant uniform in the next 3 to 4 weeks.
14: Good question, man.
20: Because I would love to have one of them as a Brave, to be honest. And neither one of them would be a bad choice. I mean, Robbie Ray's been tremendous, and he's doing it with minimal pitches. He didn't even throw 100 pitches on Sunday. And he was amazing. And Logan Webb, same thing. Simply put, I think the Braves need to get back to doing things that got them here. And that is to, you know, be a little more aggressive offensively, run the bases a little more effectively. You know, Dubon seems to be the only guy that has been the most consistent. We've got to get some other guys going, though. And, you know, Baldwin has come back off of the disabled list, and he's hit a few balls hard. Olsen's done the same thing. But, you know, it's not that the pitching's been that bad. I mean, Sunday wasn't bad. You should be able to win a 3-2 game. You only gave up 3 runs. The Braves should win that game. Chris Sale was amazing. Struck out, what, 10 in that game? Yeah. 11, something like that. So, to me, it's not all bad. It's just nobody's hitting right now. And when you are in the field, you got to make the plays. There was a couple of miscues defensively that hurt. The things are just – that's just the way things are going right now. And that's how I see it. I don't know about you, but that's – to me, the little things got to be tightened up a little bit in the Braves. And this is a good Cardinals team, y'all. To me, this is one of the more surprising stories in the league. They're pretty good. So we got to take care of business this week against these guys.
21: All right, boys. If I told you back in February that going into July 3rd, June 30th, July 1st, which is tomorrow, 18 was the third best record in all of Major League Baseball.
14: Yeah. Oh, yeah. Yeah. I hear you. Yeah.
21: Have played 6 more games on the road than they have at home.
20: Mm-hmm. Right.
14: Mm-hmm. Mm-hmm.
21: 16 games over .500.
14: Oh, man. We'd love it.
21: Would you take that?
14: Sure.
20: Would.
14: Absolutely. Yeah. Absolutely.
20: Missing
21: two or three of your better starting pitchers on your roster.
14: And even lineup guys in and out of the lineup, from Acuña to Harris to Ozzie to others. Yeah, absolutely.
21: I know the day-to-day, the last 5 or 6 days, you know, you look at the schedule and say the Giants, oh, we should beat them. It's a long road trip. It's out west. You know, I hate to say it. They get paid too.
14: Yeah.
21: The other teams get paid too sometimes.
14: Well, again, when I have questions about the Braves, I know where to go to the answers, and that is our buddy Bill Shanks from the Superstations, who pointed out yesterday that the first 2 months of the season, the Braves had the best offense and the best pitching in all of Major League Baseball, okay? Statistically, they were number one. And that will that's going to win you a lot of games, both offense and pitching, yeah. Well, the offense in June, Atlanta is last in all of Major League Baseball in runs scored, in batting average, in OPB, in OPS, and they're tied with Cleveland for last place in home runs. The starting pitchers, the sixth worst ERA in June, 5.62. If not for the bullpen, the Braves may already be in second place. Atlanta's bullpen has an ERA of 2.13 in June. That's the best in baseball. Yeah. It's also the best in Major League Baseball for the season, where they stand at 2.77. So just got to get that offense rolling, and we'll see what we do as far as the pitching rotation. Those starters are still kind of iffy, boy.
20: And it was many times, though, have we seen a team? We saw the Dodgers go through this not long ago. Probably when we were out there with the Braves. So Mother's Day weekend, they were kind of going through one of those stretches where they weren't scoring runs a lot.
21: Every team does this. When your 15 or 20 game stretch happens, I think the Braves fans sometimes, I think they got so excited because the lead again over the Phillies was so enormous so early. Well, the Phillies had their swoon early in the year.
20: Yeah.
21: And now,
20: they're tearing it up now. Last night, notwithstanding, but man, boy, have they been tremendous. And they are, I'm telling you, that I've said this all year, Jason. You've heard me say it. Don't count the Phillies out.
21: No.
20: I don't think the Mets can do anything because they just are too far out of it. Mets are cooked. Yep. But the Phillies are just the steady. I know they made a change at manager and all of that, and it seems to have helped with Don Mattingly now doing what he's doing. But, buddy, that Phillies team has just done this over and over every year, and they've got enough pitching, and they're just solid. I mean,
21: you know who the hottest team in June is? The Florida Marlins.
14: How about that?
21: 20-6.
20: I know. That's crazy, isn't it? They've had an incredible June. They really have.
14: We say this sometimes, baseball, man. You're just hanging there, folks. Baseball. Yeah, oh, yeah. Yeah, absolutely.
21: I told you, a really good team.
14: I told you Jason really Powers team. Would be the voice of reason.
21: He was a really good team.
14: I knew we could count on him for that to help get me and Mr. Mo
20: off one of these
14: the
20: and call me in the morning.
14: Exactly. There you go. All right, we come back. We still got more to go. Bo Squid Billy Morgan from Atlanta's 92.9 The Game later in the show. Also, Chad Withrow. And when we come back, we'll connect with Blake Gardner, play-by-play man for the Birmingham Legion of the USL, and talk a little World Cup soccer next.
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6: He's Mike Grace, and he's here inside the press box.
8: Alongside my buddies Mike Moat and Jason Powers, and see, the key is to know your limitations. And yeah, I know football, baseball, basketball, that kind of stuff fairly well. But I know my limitations, too, and when it comes to football or soccer, you got to have some help, and we'll call in some right now with Blake Gardner, who is play-by-play voice of the Birmingham Legion of the USL. He also calls the games for the Birmingham Squadron of the G League, Sanford Bulldog football, men's basketball, baseball as well, and in his real job, 10 years with University Fan Cards, fantastic Birmingham-based company, where he started in the entry-level position and is now vice president. Blake Gardner, congratulations, and welcome inside the press box, man. Good to see you.
9: What's going on, guys? Glad to join and talk a little football.
8: We will get to football, but we got to talk about that ball that's got the stitches on it first, man. I know, if you don't know, Blake Gardner, a huge Oklahoma Sooner fan, and it's been a pretty good month for Sooners, hasn't it?
9: It's been a great month. Tell you what, talking about following this Oklahoma baseball team that looked like they were scuffling, couldn't put it together, finished 11th in the SEC, one and done. In Hoover against one of the worst LSU teams that I can remember, looked dead in the water, and then all of a sudden turned into the best team in the country there for about a 3 or 4 week stretch. It was extremely fun to see.
10: So, and now you're in the middle of the season with the Legion, is that correct? The soccer team that's in Birmingham that's part of the United States Soccer League. So give me a sense of what that league is about. And how well Birmingham is doing in that league, and some of the teams that are in that league that we may not really hear about on a day-to-day basis.
9: Yeah, so Birmingham Legion are in a league which is called USL, USL Championship. It is the rung below Major League Soccer and MLS. So obviously MLS, you got teams like Atlanta and Nashville and Messi's team and Inter Miami. Birmingham Legion are in the league below that. You got teams like Detroit and Indy and Louisville and Charleston and Pittsburgh. Really fun league, pretty even league across the board. And it's a nice mix of international guys and domestic talents. I think there are 7 or 8 players from Birmingham's league, the USL Championship, that played in this most recent group stage in the World Cup, which has been fun to follow. Birmingham right now scuffling. They're in 10th in the East. They get Detroit coming to Protective Stadium here in downtown Birmingham coming up on Thursday. Birmingham has not had a ton of home matches to this point, in large part because they share Protective Stadium with the Birmingham Stallions of the UFL football.

0: Football League, and the Stallions had a lot of home dates there throughout March and April. So big stretch of home games coming up for Birmingham, trying to make some ground up in the Eastern Conference standings here over the next few weeks.
1: I'll tell you, boys, what about the USL? My Tampa Bay Rowdies at 9-1-4, best team in the league, baby. How about that?
0: Tampa Bay is the story in the league right now. They hired a coach from Union Omaha, which is the level below USL Championship, so USL League One, Dominic Cassiato, and he has come in there and he has turned everything around. And I mean, people are very familiar with the Tampa Bay Rowdies going all the way back to the 70s and 80s. So,
1: and ASL, babe, that's it.
0: Yeah, so it's been fun to see them kind of regain their swagger and their confidence, and they've been the class of the league to this point.
1: Yeah, no doubt. All right, Blake, let's get to the big boy, soccer, the World Cup. I mean, just yesterday's results, you had the thrilling Japan scoring first on Brazil, and then they get the winner in extra time. You have the Germans who fall in penalty kicks to controversial overturn on VAR in extra time for Germany. Give me a thought there. I thought, looking at it in real time, a little soft there on the overturn. If you didn't see it, folks, Germany scores a goal in extra time that gets overturned on replay due to a very, very loose bit of contact on the goalie, which they deemed to be a foul. Your thoughts there, Blake?
0: Yeah, I mean, high drama just across the board in all three windows. We'll start, in Boston with that Germany game. The VAR obviously overturned the extra time goal for Germany because of a screen or a pick, to use a basketball term, on a goalkeeper. I think there was some frustration there, especially amongst the European soccer fans who just watched Arsenal march their way to a Premier League title, doing largely the same thing, crowding the goalkeeper and trying to invite some contact there and make it look somewhat accidental. Goalkeepers typically across the board are some of the most, if not the most, protected people on the field in soccer. And so while it was not that surprising to see VAR return that, it did run quite contrary to what most fans have seen in the Premier League over the past 12 to 24 months. So a lot of controversy there. But I mean, if you look at what Germany did, I mean, they have no one to blame but themselves. I mean, they had over 20 shots in that game. To not find the back of the net multiple times against a team that, I mean, the U.S. rolled to start the tournament, right? I mean, just a super frustrating game for Germany. They really lacked creativity in that game, and Paraguay kind of bunkered in, and they lived to tell the tale. They got it to penalties, and I mean, Germany with two big misses there in penalties. Anytime you leave yourself to PKs, you open up some room for chaos. And credit to Paraguay, one of the best defensive teams in South America coming into the tournament. Didn't really show that against the United States, but they certainly did yesterday.
2: So, Blake, I know you follow soccer because of the, part of what you do for the Legion, but give me a thought on this. I mean, the United States making it to the round of 32, legitimately, do they have a shot to get beyond this round and get to the Sweet 16? And how big of a story would that be? That sounds like a, softball question, but think about it. A lot of folks didn't really know what this United States team was going to do heading in. Great performance in the first game against the aforementioned Paraguay, winning 2-0 in their second game, but losing on the last-minute goal in the last game. Is there a lot of carryover from a loss like that into this round, or do you kind of just turn the page and move forward?
0: I think it's more the latter. I think that loss would have hurt more had the U.S. needed a result from that game and had they rolled out all their starters in that game. The reality is they didn't. They rotated quite a bit of their squad, A, for rest purposes, but B, to try to keep some guys who were on yellow cards from picking up a second yellow card and earning a suspension for this game. So I think had they rolled out their first choice players, that loss would have hurt more. As it stands, it's still been a phenomenal 2 weeks for this group. I mean, it's the first time the U.S. has won back-to-back games in the World Cup almost since World War II. It's like the second time they've won their group in the World Cup in like 30, 40 years. And because they won their group, you get a Bosnia team who they're going to be pretty heavy favorites against to try to advance to the round of 16. And guys, I didn't realize this until I saw people talking about it yesterday, but you know, when the U.S. has made these runs in World Cups, I mean, they're back in the knockout round for the second time in the last three World Cups, the third time in the last five. But a lot of those times, those big-time contests are happening in the morning. It was the Qatari World Cup a few years ago. That knockout game against the Netherlands was like at 8 or 9 a.m. The World Cup before that, they made the knockouts back in 2014. I think against Belgium, that game kicked at like 1 or 2 p.m. for most of the country. The U.S. has a chance for back-to-back primetime kickoffs here in the round of 32 and the round of 16. And you talk about captivating an audience. I mean, you have just huge swaths of people that are diehards to casuals who now have the United States in a primetime window where there's going to be a bulk of the country that's going to be very interested in that game.
3: We're talking World Cup soccer with Blake Gardner. He is voice of the Birmingham Legion of the USL and joins us here inside the press box alongside Mike Mote and Jason Powers. Mike Grace here. We know there's five stars for football that come out of the Alabama area, all over Birmingham and elsewhere. Same for basketball and even baseball. But who knew that the Birmingham area could produce a world-class soccer player? But they've certainly done that in Chris Richards. His is a neat story, and his connection to Birmingham soccer is pretty fun to talk about, Blake.
0: Yeah, what a wild ride. I mean, I think a lot of people are familiar with Christian Pulisic. He's kind of been the household name for this U.S. national team. But I think more and more people are learning about the guy you're talking about, Chris Richards, from Hoover, Alabama, Hoover High School. Guy that was torn between playing basketball and soccer growing up. Decided to take the leap with soccer, moved to Texas as a 15 and 16 year old to join FC Dallas's academy. At 18, was torn between going to college at North Carolina and trying to pursue a pro career, opts to be a pro, turn pro as a soccer player at 18 years old, heads to Germany, enters Bayern Munich's academy setup, works his way up in one of the top clubs in Europe, and now plays in the Premier League with Crystal Palace, a London-based club, has worked himself into being a week-in, week-out starter there, and has turned himself into one of the stars of this team. And from a guy who came from a college football hotbed to turn himself into one of the best defenders in England, the best center back, United States born in the world, has been quite a tremendous story. I know Hoover, Alabama is doing a huge watch party here tomorrow, kind of in his honor, when the U.S. takes on Bosnia and Herzegovina tomorrow night. Just a tremendous story, and I think it's awesome that more and more people are learning about what an awesome player he is and his background, and are really connecting with him in a way that maybe they haven't before.
1: And Blake, talk about a little bit the gap. I mean, I think most people that are casual soccer fans, they think, oh, we got no chance against the Frances and the Spains of the world and the Germanys of the world. Talk about how in all seriousness, the gap has really closed in the last 20 years between what the U.S. and some of these European and South American powers are as far as quality of talent, level of player that they are getting to be, like you said, commit their career and their life to soccer versus other sports.
0: Yeah, I mean, especially when you look at this first choice starting 11 the United States have, they may not have the depth of the Frances and the Englands and the Argentina, but you look at some of the frontline talent. I mean, across the starters in this starting 11, 9 of the 11 play in some of the top 5 leagues in Europe now, which is unheard of going back 20 years ago. I mean, Christian Pulisic plays in Milan. Flo Balogun, the striker, who I think a lot of people are learning his story more and more over the past couple of weeks, plays at Monaco. Sergiño Dest plays at the best team in the Netherlands. Weston McKennie plays at one of the top teams in Italy. Tyler Adams plays at Bournemouth in the Premier League. And so more and more you're starting to see just the talent that this country has been able to produce. It's starting to get more efficient at identifying and developing it. And more players are going and playing at some of the biggest leagues in the world, or are some of the top teams in Major League Soccer here over the past couple of years. So I think this World Cup run is only going to help more kids maybe choose soccer as a first sport and continue that development chain and continue that to see more and more players make their way to Europe and make their way to the top clubs in the world.
2: So Blake Gardner with us, the play-by-play voice for the Birmingham Squadron and also the Birmingham Legion of the USL. And of course, got him on here talking some soccer since he knows it pretty well. And I would say, Blake, strategy is so interesting to me in these games, especially last night. You saw a couple of teams waiting, maybe trying to play their way into a penalty kick situation. How do you think the United States should approach this game tomorrow night if they're going to win and be successful and move on and really make some history for themselves?
0: I think you're going to see a game plan pretty similar to what we saw against Paraguay and Australia. I mean, those are two teams. You saw Paraguay last night, right? They bunkered in. They They withstood a lot of pressure, and then they tried to find goals on the counterattack, which is after you do a lot of defending, you're trying to attack the other way quickly while the other team has a bunch of numbers in their own attacking half. And so I think you're going to see a lot of what the U.S. did in the group stage in those first two contests, where they are quickly trying to get the ball out wide to guys like Anthony Robinson, like Christian Pulisic, and then hope that those wingers can create in the wide spaces 1v1 and then turn set up your attackers that way. So because you're going to be playing a team in Bosnia that's similar to Paraguay, similar to Australia, they're going to bunker in. They're going to set their defensive lines very deep in their own half, and they're going to dare you to try to break them down that way. Bosnia are going to want a very low scoring game. And the key for the U.S., in, at least in the group stage, was they scored early. All three of those games, they had goals within the first 10 minutes. Mm-hmm. And that really changes the complexion of a game. If you can control the tempo and find an early goal in a knockout game like this, you force the other team to come out of that defensive shell a little bit. And so I would think that they're going to try to be very aggressive inside the first 15, 20 minutes like they have been these past couple of weeks.
1: And Blake, for me, I think the allure of this team and the allure of the progress of soccer in this country, especially at the international level, has been the ability for the United States to develop an offensive philosophy. You know, back in 94 and in previous teams, we would try to bunker and hit the one counter to win 1-0. We would rely on our goaltending and our defensive, but this team is very offensive minded. We've got multiple guys that can score goals in the number 9 and number 10 position with Balogun, McKinney, Pulisic. I think that's the allure of this team versus other American teams, right?
0: Yeah, it's just fun to watch, right? I mean, especially when you're, again, when you're trying to appeal to a more casual audience, they want to see some offense. They want to see something in attack. And to your point, yeah, this U.S. team is built almost the opposite of the team's past, where 10, 15 years ago, this U.S. team kind of leaned on world-class goalkeepers and world-class defenders. Well, this team may not have either one of those, but they have, as you said, the most attacking talent that a United States men's national team has had in quite some time, maybe ever. And so it lends itself to playing a more fun, entertaining brand of soccer. Yeah, they might concede one or two, but they're going to score two or three, which is about as many as the Braves have been scoring over the past couple of weeks.
2: Yeah, so you had to bring that up.
3: Oh, man. Final couple minutes with Blake Gardner here. I want to ask you, is after Bosnia and Herzegovina, if the red, white, and blue can get past there, the road to the cup is Belgium, Spain, France, and Argentina.
1: Don't forget Senegal, Mike Grace.
3: Oh, don't forget Senegal. Are they in there somewhere, too?
1: The U.S. beat a couple of weeks back.
3: Well, my question is, if the U.S. men went all the way, would this be a do-you-believe-in-miracles kind of moment? I mean, how big a deal would it be?
0: I think you would need multiple miracles.
3: Yeah.
0: That's how good Spain and France and England, I think, and Argentina, kind of the four big favorites in this tournament. I think I saw somewhere where if you took France's second 26, not the first 26 they brought, the second 26, that second 26 would be the eighth most valuable team in the world.
2: Holy
0: That's how deep that French team is. So you're talking about multiple miracles. Having said that, assuming they get by Bosnia and Herzegovina and get the winner of that Belgium-Senegal game, which happens, I think, at 4 p.m. Eastern today, I mean, that's a 50-50 game. That's a toss-up.
1: Winnable game.
0: Winnable game on home soil. That game will be on the West Coast in front of a very pro-U.S. crowd. I mean, that's a 50-50 affair. In the round of 16, that's about all you can ask for. And then once you get past there in the quarterfinals, then it gets really firm, and you're hoping for an upset or two. But these next couple of games, this one tomorrow especially, and then the round of 16 game, I mean, you're going to be favored tomorrow, and it's heads up after that. So that's about as good as you can ask for as a U.S. fan.
3: Go ahead, Mike.
2: If you looked at momentum like it does in football games, basketball games, the games that we're used to cheering about and all of that, how big of that a deal is that for soccer games? I mean, you know, you're going to have the home field advantage every game. Let's be fair. I mean, if you keep playing, it's going to get bigger and bigger. How big of an impact is that in a soccer game?
0: Massive. I mean, I think it's been 10 World Cups now, in a row, 9 of the last 10, I believe. I think South Africa was the only team when they hosted back in 2010. They did not make it out of their group. But everywhere else, it seems largely the hosts typically outperform whatever their world ranking is coming in. And large parts of that is just the way a crowd can sway a game. I mean, in soccer, it's so critical, right? It's one moment, it's one mistake where you don't need a series of things to happen. Oftentimes, it can be one critical play here or there. And so because the margins are so small, the crowd can make such a massive impact, because it doesn't take much to swing a game when the margins are that fine.
3: On social media, you'll find him at underscore Blake Gardner, his Birmingham Legion at BHM Legion. And for the squadron, it's G League Squadron, where you'll find, again, our man Blake Gardner, one of the finest young play-by-play guys out there. Thanks for making time for us, man. Enjoy the soccer. Enjoy the year as national champion in college baseball as your Oklahoma Sooners. And we'll catch up again soon, Blake. Appreciate you making time for us, man.
0: Thanks for having me, guys. Enjoy the soccer tomorrow on Wednesday.
3: You betcha. That's Blake Gardner, one of my favorites, one of my Sanford guys. He's one of the guys that, again, Mrs. Carol Ann, she knows I brought around a lot of guys and young fellows over the years, trying to give them breaks here and there and let them do stuff. She's one of those that she said, "Oh, that guy's got something," and he really does. This is what I love about him. He was willing to start at the bottom. He started out pushing buttons for me in the studio, for radio broadcast, and then worked his way up to where he was sitting next to me doing play by play and color and everything else. So, very talented young man, Blake Gardner. Thanks to have him. Great to have him here inside the press box. All right, boys, that's hour number one. Well done. We got to soccer. We got to the NBA. We got to Major League Baseball. We'll see what else we can come up with when we bring hour number two your way. Mo Squidbilly Morgan joins us from the morning shift. Atlanta's 92.9 The Game. We'll check on the Hawks and their moves yesterday. Plus, the Falcons are in the midst of OTAs. And, of course, the Braves, 2 weeks until the All-Star break. And we come back, Chad Withrow. He used to be co-host of Hot Mike with Hutton and Withrow, but he and Jonathan are cooking up something new for you. We'll see how much we can get out of him. And, of course, we'll talk some entertainment, too. He loves movies, TVs, that kind of jazz. So we'll ask him about that on the other side of a timeout. He's Jason Powers. He's Mike Mote. I'm Mike Grayson. You're Inside the Press Box.
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0: The Press Box is on the air for our second hour on this, the last day of June. Tuesday, June 30th, 2026, for us, episode 1,417. Inside the Press Box, Mike Gray hanging out with my buddies, Mike Mote. You'll find him on social media, MikeTMote73. Jason Powers is JPO Sports and his Jason Powers podcast, the Powers on Sports podcast, available on the Jason Powers YouTube page. Just search for it there. Later in the hour, we'll go to Atlanta, 92.9 The Game's Bo Squid Billy Morgan talks Braves, Hawks, Falcons, you name it. That coming up later in the hour. But we head to Nashville right now to hook up with our buddy Chad Withrow, former co-host of Hot Mike with Hutton and Withrow. He and Jonathan have something new in the burner. Can't wait to talk about that. Of course, Chad, lover of entertainment as well as sports. So movies, TVs, we'll probably get to that as well somewhere along the way. But Chad, welcome back inside the Press Box. Great to see you, my man. Hope you and your family have had a great summer. And what can you tell us about what the future holds for Mr. Chad Withrow?
1: Yeah, Mike, thanks for having me on. Appreciate it. We're having a great summer here. I see you wearing a Braves shirt right now. Went down to Atlanta and caught the Braves Brewers. Saw the Braves beat the Miz.
0: Yeah.
1: In one of the great wins. Now we just need the Braves to start winning some more games.
0: Here.
1: It's not been pretty here lately, but still in a good spot right now. Yeah, so Hutton and I have not had a show since May 11th.
0: Mm-hmm.
1: I think a lot of people have been reaching out and have noticed that there is something in the burner. Not ready to fully announce it yet, but I will tell you guys this. You'll get a little bit of scoop here. We will be in Tampa for SEC Football Media Days on July 20th.
0: Excellent.
1: And the plan is to be doing something from Tampa on site for that event. So
0: okay. Right.
1: I would tell everybody to stay tuned about what's next. There's going to be a few different announcements, but it's all good things. We're very excited. We're not leaving Nashville. The show that is not going to change greatly from what it's been for, gosh, going on since 2012. I've hosted a show with Jonathan Hutton. So it's going to be great things and more big announcements coming very soon. But I appreciate you asking.
0: You bet, man. Good stuff.
2: All right, Chad, we had some tough news came out of Nashville yesterday. We saw the Chris Johnson interview on Good Morning America. Was that something that was kind of – had that been kind of making the rounds in Nashville, or did that kind of come out of the blue there with the terrible news about Chris Johnson and the ALS diagnosis?
1: You know, I started seeing stuff over the weekend, I think on Sunday, from someone who covers the Titans that, boy, I hope this – the online rumors and what's being talked about with Chris Johnson aren't true, and if so, you know, prayers for him and his family. So I knew something was coming, and then I started seeing Sunday night what it was, and I mean, just absolutely heartbreaking when you think about Tim Shaw, a guy who was Chris Johnson's teammate, who's been battling ALS for a while now, and to see how quickly it's advanced, this just absolute insidious disease. It's awful. And you know, Chris Johnson, I just thinking about him as a player, and he brought so much joy to so many Titans fans and was such a sensation, you know, with that 2,000-yard season and
0: right.
1: His speed and just one of those guys. You know, the Titans haven't had a ton of guys that right out of the gates you knew was special. Javon Kearse was like that in the Super Bowl run season in his rookie year. Keith Bullock had some of that when he came out as a rookie.
2: Eddie George.
1: Eddie George, obviously, right? When Steve McNair, he didn't in his rookie year, but when he finally got his chance, you knew you had something. Chris Johnson, just one of those guys that you knew right away, boy, this guy's speed and ability is special. And was always great to deal with here locally. Interviewed him at the Super Bowl a couple times even after his playing career was over. And to get that diagnosis, guys, at, you know, 39 years old, it's devastating at any age, but just truly heartbreaking. So I hope all the Titans fans join me in praying for his family and for him during this, because it was just awful news.
0: Here.
3: He, I mean, this has been a rough year for the Titans off the field with McGinnis and now this guy. But I just remember him, Chad, as a runner where you thought he was stopped, and then the next thing you know, he's breaking tackles and he's down the field 30 to 40 yards. A guy just had a motor that most running backs, I mean, you've had great running backs, but he just was deceptively good. I mean, you would look at his numbers in the first half and you'd be like, 8 carries, 12 yards, big deal. Next thing you know, he's over 100 in the second half because he's had some big runs. He truly got better as the game went on. That's kind of the things I remember about him.
1: Yeah, and I think it was I want to say 2008 season, the Titans were the number one overall seed in the AFC. Kerry Collins was a quarterback that year. And Chris Johnson, he takes a cheap shot against the Ravens in that divisional round where the Titans had the bye and were hosting in the second round. The Titans had a lead at that point. He gets hurt and goes out of the game, is banged up from that point on. And you just wonder, you know, what's different about that season. That was a Super Bowl-capable Titans team that year also. And you're right. I mean, he looks so effortless. You know, he would get bottled up and he'd sprint 65 yards for a touchdown. It looked like he never broke a sweat. It didn't look like he was trying hard. He was just such a good, effortless speed guy as a running back. So much fun to watch, and just terrible news yesterday morning. I knew when it was going to be an interview with Michael Strahan on Good Morning America, probably wasn't going to be good news.
2: Right.
1: That it was going to have that level of spotlight, and certainly we got the bad news that we were all dreading.
2: News came out in the last week or so about Sorsby and the NFL denying him the opportunity for a supplemental draft. I give the NFL full credit for this, because the easy thing would have been to do just let them get drafted in the third or fourth round. If you suspend them, great, you could have done that. I think it's a great job by the NFL to tell Mr. Sorsby, you got to pay the price somewhat. It's not a death sentence, but you got to pay a little bit of a price for what you did. Your thoughts?
1: Yeah, I mean, look, I think that Brendan Sorsby has really done a good job, him and his team, of trying to hide behind the cloak of gambling addiction in this. And I don't want to diminish that. You know, there are people that struggle with addiction and mental health and all of that. But you have to also be willing to say, hey, boy, I really screwed up. You know, I really broke the first law of sports, which is, I always say it's like the Hippocratic Oath of sports. For a doctor, it's do no harm. And in sports, it's do your best. And everyone wants to believe that everything is on the up and up, that no one's on the take, that no games are being bet on, that there's not money on the line, that there's not anything going on. And I understand that Brendan Sorsby, there's no proof that he bet against his team or he threw a game. But the moment you start betting on your own team, look, I don't care if a guy wants to go bet on a UFC fight that's happening, if he's a college football player. I don't care. I don't care what's going to bet on a Major League Baseball game that he has nothing to do with. This stuff doesn't bother me morally, but the moment you start betting on your own team, you have violated an enormous code in all of sports, because the moment we start to question the integrity, or we start to believe that teams aren't giving their best, or umpires aren't giving their best, or officials, or coaches, or whoever it is, then we've lost what makes sports so special. So his lack of acknowledgement of all that, I think, has led to this, guys, where the NFL is saying, yeah, you're going to be punished. You can talk about gambling rehabilitation and all these other things, and you can fight this in court all you want, but we're going to punish you for this, and that punishment is going to be sitting out a year. Here's the question I'd also ask about Brendan Sorsby. Are we sure this guy's really good?
3: That's what I was about to ask.
1: I'm a victim of, like, you know, I know what I've seen.
4: Yeah.
1: And I remember vividly watching him on Thursday night to start the college football season in the entirety of the game at Arrowhead Stadium against Nebraska, mm-hmm. with Cincinnati opening the season there. He was terrible. Yeah. He was skipping rocks. He couldn't complete a pass. He could run a little bit. But I'd heard all this hype about Brendan Sorsby. Now, granted, I didn't sit around and watch Cincinnati games all football season to know exactly what he was doing. I see the stats were pretty good, but I watch him, guys, and I'm thinking, is it worth the fuss of Brendan Sorsby? Is he even a high draft pick? Is Texas Tech that much better off or worse off without him? I don't know. I don't believe he's all that good, honestly.
3: If you're Will Hammond, what's going through your mind, too? Because, I mean, the guy played last year, he got hurt, and if he doesn't get hurt, are we even having this Brendan Sorsby discussion? Because when he was in there, Texas Tech was hard to stop last year. Remembering that right, or am I missing something here on this?
1: I don't think it's as dire for them as everybody believes, because their schedule's weak, and I think Will Hammond was good. I mean, Will Hammond's thinking, boy, I better get physically ready to play quicker than maybe I thought. Mm-hmm. This year, because he's now going to be the guy. Guys, I can't wait to watch. I don't know if you saw the news yesterday, but there's going to be a docuseries on Paramount Plus following Texas Tech football. Okay. So I think all these questions you're asking could be answered with that docuseries about what is Will Hammond thinking. I hope that they have a camera on him when he finds out that he's going to be the quarterback and what's going on with Brendan Sorsby. So I cannot wait for that one.
2: Chad, talk about give me a storyline or two that you're kind of keeping an eye on that you want to see kind of how it unfolds in the next, you know, 60 days or so in the college football world, whether it's SEC or just around the country. What are some couple things that are on your mind?
1: You know, I really think I'll keep it here in my state with Tennessee football. The Chas Coleman situation, where Tennessee went big and paid a lot of money for him to come over from Penn State to be their edge rusher, no longer with the program. This is another cautionary tale of NIL. There's a lot of great stories of NIL, who guys who go, they bust it, they produce a lot, they help their team win, and there's nothing wrong with any of that. Here's the other side of it, where a guy got the bag, he got a lot of money, and he didn't do anything. He didn't want to show up to workouts. Didn't want to do anything else. He's posing for pictures on Instagram with cash all around him. I know that Tennessee's NIL, their collective and school did a good job of backloading everything where they didn't pay him that much to begin with, so they're not out a ton of money. But they're also – they're out their allocation of what they wanted to do this season on the football field with a guy who's supposed to be a big contributor. So I want to follow that. Jordan Norman is a transfer from Tulane that's now going to have to step up for Tennessee at edge rusher, who was very productive at Tulane. They got in the transfer portal. I want to watch that with Tennessee football. And I think I'll go to Vanderbilt also. What is post-Diego Pavia football like for the Vanderbilt Commodores? They're not getting a lot of talk. They're not going to be picked to finish high in the SEC. But, guys, they got the number one quarterback in the country. He is the no-doubt starter as a true freshman in Jared Curtis for Vanderbilt. They stole him from Georgia, where he was committed for a while. So I'm fascinated to see how that works. You could have two freshman quarterbacks in the state of Tennessee in the SEC starting. Faison Brandon, who's a five-star in Knoxville. Jared Curtis, who's a five-star in Nashville. Those are two big storylines I'm looking forward to following throughout the season, but starting in Tampa at SEC Media Days.
3: So along those lines, we've been hearing all this stuff about Trinidad Chambliss, Sam Levitt, guys that are highly regarded transfers, and of course getting another year of eligibility respectively at Ole Miss. You've heard about Alabama's quarterback situation. You know, Byron Brown at Auburn. But there's some guys like Austin Simmons at Missouri, who was supposed to be the replacement for Ole Miss when Jackson Dart graduated. We hadn't heard much about him. We haven't heard a whole lot about Marcel Reed either. We haven't heard much about the quarterbacks like these guys who play for coaches that are pretty good at getting their quarterbacks playing well, and that's Drink and, of course, what they do at Texas A&M. Who do you think is the guy that is the underrated quarterback that maybe we're not paying a lot of attention to just because the headlines go the other way? Give me a thought or two on some guys that could make a real impact this year in the SEC.
1: Yeah, I thought the guy you mentioned, Austin Simmons at Missouri, is a good one to look at. Kenny Minchie. You know, Kenny Minchie didn't start at Notre Dame, but he was set to go to Nebraska, and he was visiting there, and then he goes back on that decision after committing and ends up at Kentucky for Will Stein. And I've interviewed Will Stein, and he's very high on Kenny Minchie being a possible game wrecker at Kentucky in his offense in year one. It just speaks to the depth of this league. I mean, the ninth game in conference, you go down the list, like, show me where you're going to get a break, you know, against any of these teams. Like, show me a bad quarterback in this league. It's tough to find one where, you know, for years and years you could bank on, boy, this team's going to struggle. This team doesn't look good at quarterback. You've got all these guys because of the transfer portal where you can just go and, hey, we're struggling at quarterback. What do we have in the budget to go get a guy who started for 3 years already that we know exactly what he can be? And you see that across the SEC. So I think that's the big takeaway to me. I think the underrated story is just the depth of the position league. It's not – we know Arch Manning, right? I would put Marcel Reed in there also with what he was able to do at A&M a year ago. Mm-hmm. We know Sam Levitt. We know the high-profile guys. But you look at 1 through 16 in this conference, and there's not a huge drop-off in some spots. The biggest drop-off is going to be youth. You know, I think that everybody said right now the way of the college football world, guys, is go get you a 23 or 24-year-old quarterback that's been there and done that. And then at Tennessee and Vanderbilt, two examples I'll bring up again, you're going to have an 18 or 19-year-old starting that quarterback. That is very old school. I mean, that is very 2005 of those schools to say we're going to go with the prodigy freshman to start at quarterback and be our guy for the next 3 or 4 years. So it's a very different approach. I'm curious to see how it works out For both Josh Heupel and Clark Lee.
3: At Vanderbilt, of all things.
4: How about that? The Chad Withrow is where you'll find him on social media, and you'll find him in Tampa for SEC Media Days in just a couple of weeks, where he and Jonathan Hutton will debut their new show coming your way soon, so stay tuned for that. We usually start with Chad with entertainment and then go to sports. We started with sports, so let's go to entertainment. TV, movies, that kind of jazz. I'm going to start with Disclosure Day. What are your thoughts on Spielberg's big summer blockbuster, man?
1: I can't wait to see it. I unfortunately have not seen it yet. I definitely want to see it. I did take my girls to see Toy Story 5.
4: How about that? I
1: enjoyed it. Yeah, I'm not a huge fan of the Toy Story, but as far as just a movie for parents out there that they can also enjoy, I did like Toy Story 5. I've got two TV shows on streamers right now.
4: There we go.
1: For you. Star City on Apple TV. I'll go three, actually. Star City on Apple TV. It's in the universe of For All Mankind, a show that I like.
4: Right.
1: The premise of For All Mankind is, what if the Russians beat the U.S. to the moon?
4: Mm-hmm.
1: And then it triggers this alternate history of everything that happened since then over the years in the space program. Well, Star City tells the Russian side of things.
4: Oh, wow.
1: Going back to the 1960s. And it sounds crazy. And like it's like a spy thriller on the Soviet side. In the space program. It's very, very well done. High level execution by Apple. The other one, I'll stick with Apple TV. I'm loving Cape Fear on Apple. I as someone who was terrified by the Martin Scorsese movie in 1991 with Robert De Niro, because I watched that as a little kid and one of the first, like, oh, this isn't a horror movie, but it's kind of suspenseful, and watched it, and that score throughout the movie that's so terrifying.
4: Yeah.
1: They have the same music in this miniseries.
4: Oh, wow.
1: Javier Bardem plays Max Cady, the Robert De Niro part. Patrick Wilson, it's very good, very well cast. This doesn't really spoil much, but Juliette Lewis, who is the daughter of Nick Nolte in the 1991 Scorsese movie, is in this version of Cape Fear.
4: Oh, wow.
1: I don't think she's playing the daughter of Sam Bowden from that movie, but she is playing a different part. And there's a lot of nods to even the 1960 movie or whenever the original came out in this series. So it's very well done. It's a bit trashy, but it's perfect for this sort of mystery suspense in Savannah, Georgia. It's really good. The other one that I really like is The Agency on Paramount Plus with Michael Fassbender, which is it is a remake of a French series called Le Bureau, and it's told through the eyes of the American Central Intelligence Agency. So I'm really enjoying that one too. Season two on that one, and you can stream all of them right now because it's a binge drop.
4: And again, season one of The Agency was fantastic. Love Michael Fassbender in that. Great tips from our buddy Chad Withrow. Again, both sports and entertainment. Find him on social media at The Chad Withrow, and stay tuned. Again, they'll have some news for you as the new product from Hutton and Withrow will come to you soon. SEC Media Days, at the least. Chad, always a pleasure, man. Enjoy the rest of your summer with your family, and thanks for making time for us. And we'll talk to you down in Tampa for sure. Sure, man.
1: All right, guys. Sounds great. Can't wait to see y'all.
4: All right. That is our buddy Chad Withrow, who helps us get hour number two of the Press Box rolling on this Tuesday edition of the show. Still to come, Bo Squid Billy Morgan from the morning shift of Atlanta's 92.9 The Game. When we come back, it is odds and ends. We'll see what the sports stories we might have missed and see if we can catch up on those when the Press Box continues after a timeout.
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0: It is 2 weeks from yesterday. SEC Football Media Days 2026 get underway down in Tampa, Florida. Look forward to that as we get the talking season going. And I think, again, 61 days until actually kickoff. We see actual college football in 61 days. But, again, talking season in just a couple of weeks. Mike Grace hanging out with Mike Mote and Jason Power. Still to come, Bo Squid Billy Morgan from the morning shift, Atlanta's 92.9 The Game. He'll join us. We'll talk about the Hawks' big moves yesterday. Three big roster moves for the Atlanta NBA franchise. Falcons in the midst of OTAs. We're going to talk a bit about that. And, of course, the Braves in the midst of a tough time where they lost six of their last seven, 12 of their last 16, and have seen their 9.5-game lead in the National League East trim to 3.5 games. That and more with Bo Squid Billy Morgan. Where you want to go, boys? I mean, we got there's little stuff here in odds and ends that we can get to.
2: I got one.
0: Me up, man. Let's go.
2: Not good to be a former Alabama defensive back these days.
3: No, man. It is not. No,
2: Mr. Arnold, Mr. Terrion Arnold, who was released from by the Detroit Lions yesterday.
0: Surprise, surprise.
2: Yeah, well, he got all kind of trouble down here in one Tampa, Florida, back in February, where he's being accused of orchestrating kidnapping. Multiple felony violations,
3: and it was streamed to his phone while he was on the way to the location where all this was going on. I mean, this is a really bad
2: situation. Mr. Arnold's potentially has some major problems on his hands here real soon. And you rarely see this, and for the Detroit Lions to cut bait with him like
3: that
2: they
3: means,
2: did,
3: yeah, that means that something.
2: That tells you the severity of probably what's coming here.
0: Yeah,
2: and
0: yeah, the $1 million bail does too. You know what I'm saying? Yeah, right, the federal judge set the player bail at $1 million. Again, charges related to robbery and kidnapping. And this is a guy who was a first-round pick just 2 years ago, man.
3: He sure was.
2: Yeah.
3: And, you know, a guy who, you know, was in, I think, Saban's last year and DeBoer's first year was there in Alabama. I'm sorry, but, man, if what he did is proven – He's going to jail for probably 30 years or more.
16: Yeah,
3: probably. You don't do this kind of stuff.
0: Here's another note for you. This came out yesterday. Georgia catcher Daniel Jackson did win the 2026 Golden Spikes Award. Cool. The junior from Sandy Springs slashed 379, 473, 803, 32 home runs, 87 ribbies, and 26 stolen bases over 67 games. The first catcher in D1 history to hit 30 homers and steal 25 bases same season. Yeah, led the SEC to the Triple Crown, homers, average, RBIs, did it all. Player of the Year, Dick Houser Trophy, Buster Posey Award, and now again the Golden Spikes Award, which is basically the Heisman Trophy for college baseball. So,
3: And where do you think he lands in the draft? He's going to be one of the top five, I would say.
0: I would think so.
3: Yeah.
2: I mean, what will be interesting is, does he stay a catcher? Does a team try to move him to a
0: first base role?
2: Does he stay as a catcher? Because obviously we know that the physical toll of catching definitely deters the offensive side of things many times. So you can see what happens there.
3: I'm wondering what the Braves think in their future plans are for Drake Baldwin, because you see him not catching very much. I mean, he does some, but it's not as much, and I'm wondering if they're having thoughts of maybe moving him to a different position at some point because of his offensive
2: ability. Maybe left field, something like that. Maybe,
3: yeah, because of the speed and the just the overall offensive production and the contribution that he has. And you saw them go out and get Barth, the catcher, and they may have other options as well before all this is over with. But I'm interested to see what they're going to do with him, because it seems like he's doing a lot more DHing this year. Am I wrong in that, Mike, or am I missing something? No, not at all.
0: And especially, I think since they brought him back after the injury, he's still kind of recuperating. He's not catching much. Yeah,
2: Sean Murphy back? I've not kept.
0: He's been put on.
2: What's the Sean Murphy situation?
0: He's still not healthy. What was it? Do you remember? He came back and literally played one game and broke a finger. Broke a finger during that game. Got a bat when he was catching. Bat hit him in the glove and broke a finger. And I think he's on. Did they put him on the 90-day IL or something? I mean, maybe the 60-day at least. Yeah, yeah, we don't plan on seeing Sean Murphy anytime soon, I don't think, in a Braves uniform. Mike, let me put you through this exercise, man. Let me make you Alex Anthopoulos, okay?
16: Mm-hmm. Yep.
0: And we talked about starting pitchers earlier. You mentioned the two Giants, Robbie Ray and Logan Webb. Who's your real target? Is there somebody else you'd rather have as far as a starting pitcher? And what are you willing to give up, including Ronald Acuna Jr.? Are you?
3: I was thinking the other day, do you trade Ronald Acuna Jr. or do you trade Austin Riley? And people would be like, what? Riley, are you serious? He's the highest paid Brave, all this stuff. I haven't seen the numbers that Austin Riley should have had by now in the last 3 years, if you think about it. Now, I know injuries have hurt him. He was out for the last part of the 24 season, I'm sorry. But yeah, I would think you could get a haul for either one of those guys. Probably Acuna is going to be the one, I think. I wouldn't mind having Logan Webb. I just think he's a good pitcher. And, if the Phillies were interested and weren't contending, man, I'd have loved to have Zach Wheeler just because he kills us. At least he wouldn't beat us, you know. But it's got to be somebody like a Logan Webb or a Robbie Ray. I'm a bigger fan of Logan Webb just because of his consistency over the course of his career. And I would want somebody like that. Because you need a starter that goes along with what you've already... You got Chris Sale. You do not have... I'm sorry. I know Bryce Elder's had a nice year, but he's come back to earth, okay? Let's be fair. This is the Bryce Elder that I'm more used to of late. You need a second guy. And in the postseason, you need two bona fide, sure enough... Especially if you're going to go up against the Dodgers, which you are.
2: Go get Tarek Skubal.
3: The question is, can you sign him?
2: No, you're not going to sign him.
3: You're not going to sign him for three months.
2: Yeah.
3: I think you're in a position to take more chances this year.
2: Rent him for 3 months and go for it.
3: Yeah. Because next year, you don't know what the market's going to be like. You don't know if you're going to have a salary cap. You don't know what kind of ability.
2: You may not have baseball for 3 months.
3: Exactly. Well, you may not. Yeah. I think that's a real possibility. As a matter of fact, I think we could be out all season next year, folks. Yeah. I doubt it, But as far apart as these guys are right now, it's not going to happen very soon unless somebody gets some, you know, negotiating.
2: There's going to be a lockout. It's just a matter of how long into February or spring
3: training. Yeah, I know. Mm-hmm. And it's so ridiculous. It's hard for me to really enjoy this year, Mike. Mm-hmm. I don't know about you, but it's hard for me to really enjoy this year as much as I would because there's some great stories right now in baseball.
4: Yeah,
3: and
4: yeah.
3: I'm missing out on a lot of it because I just don't care. I know what they're going to do next year, and it pisses me off, to be honest with you.
4: Yeah.
3: You know, here they are, and I'm with Chris Perez, who was on last week. He said what he said, and he's right. But still, the fans are trying to enjoy a baseball game, and it's becoming harder and harder to do so. And if you decide that you're not going to play for them next year, it's going to be hard for a lot of folks to come back from that. I'm sorry. It just is.
2: It is. You're right. They got crushed in 94 when they had a work stoppage in 94. It took a long, long time for the fan base to get the game to recover from that.
3: Yeah. Can I ask y'all a question? Was it weird on Saturday afternoon to watch baseball on ABC at 1 o'clock in the afternoon? Is that a little strange to y'all?
2: I mean, it kind of was.
3: Yeah.
2: Was it on ABC at 1 o'clock in the afternoon?
3: It was. Yankees, Red Sox. Carl Ravitch and the crew were doing the game.
4: No idea. Yeah. See, in my day, I remember it was Saturday afternoon on NBC. With Joe Garagiola and Tony Kubek.
2: And Vin Scully.
4: Vin Scully back in the day as well sometimes.
3: That's when everybody kind of got, he had done football before that, but I think his best known stuff is baseball.
4: Oh, no doubt. Yeah, without a doubt.
2: Yeah.
4: All right, we owe you a timeout. That's it for Odds and Ends on this Tuesday with Jason Powers, Mike Mote, Mike Grace. When we come back, we'll take you down to downtown Atlanta where Bo Squid Billy Morgan is the morning shift, or one of the guys on the morning shift for Atlanta's 92.9 The Game. Also, producer on the Atlanta Falcons radio network. 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
4: From hunker down to rambling wreck, from red coats to hobnail boots.
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6: Indeed we do. Mike Grace alongside Mike Mote and Jason Powers. And in the city of Atlanta, if you want some sports news, you go to Atlanta's 92.9 The Game, and there is tons of sports to talk about. The Braves, the Falcons, the Hawks, you name it. Bo Squid Billy Morgan is part of the morning shift on Atlanta's 92.9 The Game, executive producer and pregame host as well on the Atlanta Falcons radio network. Bo joins us here inside the press box. So much to talk about, Bo. There really is a lot of news regarding Atlanta sports. Let's start with the World Cup in town and how well it has been received here in the city of Atlanta. It's been amazing. And my son was there for the Saturday night game, DR Congo and Uzbekistan, and just said it was out of this world, man.
7: Yeah, the crowds have been unbelievable, guys. It's the fan fest stuff that they've had. I saw a report that they shut one down in Boston because of poor attendance, right? And then here in Atlanta, they've had to close the gates and not allow any more people in. It's been so good. I tend to, as you guys may or may not know, have disagreements on Twitter with people from time to time. And I saw someone kind of being snarky about what they're calling Atlanta Stadium and how it was built, and someone in the city, and they were kind of like talking about the renovation that's happened at Bobby Dodd and how that could have been done to the Georgia Dome. And I just find it odd that we're arguing about a stadium that's 10 years old when I believe that the World Cup alone has brought over $500 million to the state. So it's kind of cool what our city and our state have been able to do with the World Cup, and it's been a complete success. I mean, it's probably been one of the best host cities in the United States so far.
8: Yeah, people don't realize, Bo, is that the U.S. built their national training center in Atlanta. Arthur Blank's been very involved with that. And just give the audience a little perspective of, I don't know if you've been to that facility, but it is supposedly a tremendous facility where the U.S. national teams kind of has their headquarters.
7: Yeah, I haven't personally been there yet, but I've heard about it from people that have, and it's just unreal how good of a job they did with that. I know I've been to the Atlanta United training facility, which is, I just passed it over here in Marietta. And it is world-class, honestly, for an MLS team. And they have this owner and Arthur Blank, and this city has put so much and invested so much into a sport that, like, I'm 43 years old, and I kind of remember growing up, and it was baseball and football, but soccer was starting to kind of take off, it felt like. And I worked at some soccer parts in the city, and as far as doing parks and rec stuff, and it was tremendous at how the city's embraced the sport. And you've got an owner, and now we have the U.S. the U.S. national team training facility. It's been cool to see, because it is a sport that has gotten more and more popular in America, and I think we maybe have seen a little bit of growth in being better at it. I know our women's national team has been phenomenal for seemingly forever, but since 98, I think. when they won that first Women's World Cup. But

0: Yep. It's been awesome.
1: Certainly, and of course, we got some more the round of 32 with the United States. I know another match is slated for Atlanta. I believe it's England, and that's going to be coming up.
2: DR Congo.
1: That's coming up this week. So, got a lot of still going on. A lot of stuff going on in Atlanta sports, and the Hawks, believe it or not, Bo, are one of those teams who are pretty active right now in terms of roster moves and setting up for what may be a busy free agency time for these guys. And I don't know that we could say that we're real interested in what the Hawks were doing with their team during the free agency part of the NBA summer, but I think we're going to be paying close attention this next few days for these guys, right?
0: Yeah, I don't know that it's going to be quite as active as the fan base has set themselves up for, you know, kind of based on what happened at the deadline where you essentially did a soft reset of your team. You got rid of a superstar, or and in Atlanta's fans' minds, a superstar. That's, you can argue that fact across the league and maybe the world stage if Trae Young's a superstar or not. But certainly in Atlanta, we felt he was ours. And getting rid of him, essentially turning the team over to Jalen Johnson, and then them going on the run they did with guys like Kuminga and C.J. McCollum, and probably less Kuminga than and more McCollum, and Jock Landale, who was hurt in that game against Orlando by the dirty Badazzi, as Steve Holman called him. So I think they've set themselves up to think that. I'm not sure if it's going to quite play out like that. They do have money to spend. I think they're 15.7, I believe, man, under that first level, and like 37 over that threshold. And they are able to use that full exception that based on them not picking up Kuminga's option, so to speak. I think it's very obvious that they tried to shop him. You know, Ansu Saleh was on with the station last week, and honestly kind of had some praise for Kuminga. It was like, look, we weren't able to work him in as much because of limited practices. He clearly helped us win a couple of games in the Knicks series. Two games, which was one more game than anybody else wanting us to make the entirety of the playoffs. And it was interesting to think maybe he was going to come back. However, they don't pick up his option. I don't think he overly grasped what Quinn was trying to do. And I don't know if he showed that he could grasp what they were trying to do from a skill or maybe just a fit altogether. And so they move on from that. They have money. I look at maybe bringing back a Jock Landale type. Maybe there's somebody else out there that they might be going and looking at. I've even seen Badazzi's name thrown around from Orlando. So I do think they're going to go add another big, but they've got Wiggins and Carter yesterday in the trade for Sacramento, and the addition of Kingston Fleming and Ejiofor. They've already done some things that I think sets this team up to be better for the future, and they're still a very young roster with, honestly, a pretty cheap starting five.
3: Hey, Bo, let's go to the Braves. Obviously, they've the last 15 games or so, 4-12, lead down to 3.5. What is I don't think it's panic time at all. I think, again, if you told me they were going to be 16 games over 500, up 3.5 games going into July 1st, I think most Braves fans would be happy. Third best record in baseball. What's the sense of what needs to be maybe done, tweaked, a trade made? What's the thought there in the Atlanta market about the Braves?
0: Well, starting pitching is always topical for this fan base, and it's understandable. Most of them are, you know, grew up either with, you know, the Maddox, Glavine, Smoltz era of Braves baseball, or they grew up just to the tail end and kind of have heard about how great it was. So starting pitching is always something that's going to be top of mind. And plus, we haven't really spent on it like a lot of teams have. We've let guys that were part of a rotation and World Series champion, you know, in like a Max Fried walk. So that is one that's kind of, you know, your top of mind. But to me, the first and foremost, they got to get another bat. Some of the guys that were so integral in the the wins, and those 49 wins in the first part of the year, have cooled off a little bit. You know, Dom Smith's cooled off a little bit. You know, Yaz has been, and Eli White have been, you know, good, not great. And they've been, you know, serviceable. Now, Dubon has been out of this world, but Mateo has cooled off a little bit. Austin Riley hasn't hit really all year consistently. Hassan Kim was supposed to be this kind of, hey, I'm going to come back and hit maybe 260, 270, 280, and, you know, be a good piece of the lineup. I mean, he's hitting like 69 or 68, like .068. That's just really bad. Wow. To me, that's first and foremost. Yeah, it's been really bad. And he, you know, and it, he's not even having, like, he's so far in it that now he's not getting calls. And then he's already a guy that's pressing at the plate. Now he's pressing even more because he's not getting these calls, and he's having to, you know, that changes at bats. When you get a borderline strike, even with ABS these days, when you get a borderline strike called against you, you either burn a challenge, maybe you don't have a challenge, it still changes your approach to the plate. And so I think that getting another at bat, whether it's the left fielder, you can move the bond to short and then use the Yaz, Yastrzemski kind of platoon, or, you know, get a shortstop, and then Dubon can just stay out there in left field, which I'm fine with, and hopefully you get a Cunha bat. That's first and foremost. There, you're getting, I think, Hurston Waltrip has a chance to start here soon. He obviously came in the Friday night game and was, I don't think he was great. You know, his control was a little bit wonky with four walks, but he did the job. But then A.J. Smith-Shawver makes a rehab start tonight. So where is he going to be at? So you have a little bit of time before you have to really know what you need to do pitching-wise, because that's the other part of this. There's no move to be made necessarily right now because of this expanded playoff. It's done what they wanted it to do, kept more teams alive later in the season. And so you've got to wait till later, right up against the trade deadline. There's not really getting ahead of guys anymore. And if you do, you're probably overpaying. So I would really go with a bat, starting pitcher, maybe another bullpen arm. But I also think that could work itself out with maybe, you know, Grant Holmes being moved out there. Maybe you get to move Renato Lopez, who gets to start tonight, back out there. So to me, it's those two first and foremost.
1: I never thought I would see a day where Hassan Kim made Nick Allen look like a power hitting shortstop, but that's kind of how it's been this season. I didn't think it could get worse, but it actually has. We're visiting with Bo Morgan of the Morning Shift on 92.9 The Game, also co-host of the pregame show for the Atlanta Falcons Radio Network. And Bo, that's where I'm headed now. So in the last week, we've seen the Falcons sign Kyle Pitts to an extension. And then I've heard that James Pierce was participating in the offseason program. So I guess those are good signs. A little surprised they paid that kind of money for Kyle Pitts or not? You thought he earned it after his play last year?
0: Well, had you asked me this time last year, I'd have said, I don't know. I'm really not a fan of the move. And I think that's the difference the year makes. Look, I didn't really love using the franchise tag to begin with, because you're giving a guy $15 million, you never got consistent play. But if you're willing to give him $15 million to play for 1 year, is there really a difference in 2 years for 36? Because I know it's a three-year, $54 million deal. But I look at NFL contracts based on guaranteed money alone. And it's not because I think I'm smarter than you, or because I've figured something out. It's just that NFL contracts are only worth the guaranteed money. How do I know that? Because how many times do you have better than good players, you know, a little bit, I'll say better than average players, when their average money is up, they suddenly, their guaranteed money is up, they suddenly want a new deal. That's how. And you know what? The really telltale sign is the NFL teams do it. Because all that matters is a guaranteed money NFL contract. So you're giving him 2 years under the franchise tag in my eyes. Is it $6 million more? Well, it is for the first year, But what if he performs this again? Now you're in a contract and you want to keep him. You're in a dispute and you got to franchise tag him, and he makes another $6, $7, $8 million over top of that. That's essentially what you're doing with this 2 years, $18 million, or two years, $36 million, which is $18 AAV. So the reality situation is with Kyle Pitts, he proved that he had changed with the keys. Kevin Coger, who's the tight ends coach, has had a real effect on him. He's talked about that. Kevin Coger has talked about that. You saw his willingness last year to change his role up. I'll get to James Pierce real quick on Pitts. Though one more thing is, you know, when his first year he came in, Julio gets traded, the Calvin Ridley stuff happens, what, 4, 5, 6 games into the season, and Kyle Pitts has 68 catches on like 100-something targets. I want to say 119. It might have been even more. And goes for over 1,000 yards, and everybody's like, look, he's a stud, blah, blah, blah. But they used him in a way they haven't really used him at all the rest of the years, and it's not because they've been using him wrong. It's because they had to use him as a wide receiver at times, a tight end at times, a lot like they used him at Florida, right? But he can't do the same stuff at Florida necessarily in the NFL. It's not sustainable. But they did use him that way. He had Matt as well. But last year when Drake went out, he's like, look, I'll move to this power slot, which is more Drake's position. His yards per catch his first year was 15.1, I believe. Since then, it's been like 12 and under. And it's because he's been more of a tight end. But last year it clicked. And so I'm okay with it because, to me, it's essentially 2 years of the franchise tag. James Pierce returns. He's not caught up. He did individual stuff during minicamp. Look, he, by everything I can see, will be a part of the team in training camp. And then you go and you look at the situation, which is a big topic here in Atlanta. Yeah, but what about the NFL suspension? I don't think the NFL suspends him this year. And Rashee Rice is a good example of it. Remember, his case was out. Yeah, his case was different, right? There's no doubt in that, what the things they were accused of. But the NFL did not suspend Rashee Rice till the next spring when there was a verdict or a plea, however it played out, reached on his case. And that tells you a whole lot. Because here's the deal. This program that James Pierce is under, what happens if he violates it? And you've already suspended him. And now these charges come back. So you're telling me you're going to suspend him twice for the same, essentially the same case? Well, I don't think the CBA is going to like to do that. I'm not 100% sure, but I could guarantee you they got something written in there that he can't be suspended for the exact same case if nothing changes. So and in reality, nothing would change because the charges aren't changing. They're just being upheld at this point instead of dismissed. So to me, it looks like the NFL will probably wait. Let him, you know, I could see him playing this year under no suspension. And then basically, once everything is, the legal process has completed itself, which is the year program, sometime next spring, maybe the NFL throws out 6 to 4 games, probably gets reduced a little bit, and voila, next thing you know, that's the suspension. That's the way I think it'll play out. So hopefully James Pierce has got his head on straight, he's in a good place, and he comes back next, you know, this year, and he's ready to play, and you can get the most production out of him.
2: 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Always a pleasure, Bo. Thanks for making time for us, man. Have a good, great summer. We'll stay in touch.
0: Hey, anytime, guys. Love joining y'all. Y'all know that.
2: Appreciate it. You bet, man. That, again, is Bo Squidbilly Morgan at SquidBilly929 at 929 The Game, and, of course, at Atlanta Falcons. AtlantaFalcons.com as well, as you got the executive producer and pregame host for the Atlanta Falcons Radio Network. Today, gentlemen, you got a World Cup triple header on Fox. You got Ivory Coast versus Norway at 1, France and Sweden go at 5 o'clock this afternoon, and then Mexico and Ecuador will round things up. But tonight, 9 p.m. Eastern time. Again, all three of those games on Fox. And for Braves fans, 7:15 first pitch tonight. Braves and Cardinals as Atlanta tries to turn things around here and break out of their recent funk there, fellas. All right, boys.
3: Going to keep you off the couch this week. Stay off the psychiatrist's couch. Your Braves are going to be okay.
2: They'll be just fine. Yeah, they're going to be fine. You agree with that, right, Mike?
1: I do. I think it'll be okay.
2: Okay.
1: This is going to take a little bit because the Phillies are not going to go away. So there you go. Got to play better.
2: Tomorrow we're back with the Bart Heitz, Colin Lacey, Sam Purcell, Mississippi State women's basketball head coach, will be with us tomorrow. Also, Taylor Davis of ESPN and the State of the SEC State of Mind podcast joins us. Until then, for my partners, Jason Powers, Mike Moat, thank you, fellas, and thank you guys for listening to the Press Box.
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17: It was the best of both worlds. The Lakers don't have to say, we don't want you. We don't have to have this thing about a nasty back and forth. He got ahead of it. He gets to leave. And the Los Angeles Lakers get to say, oh, man, we really wanted you, man.
16: All the makings of a reunion.
18: 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This is the first major transaction that has changed the balance of power. The Raptors are now ready to contend. The New York Knicks, for the first time since they got done with their parade, are going to sit up a little bit on this one. This changes how the Eastern Conference shakes out.
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20: 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That one is deep. That one is gone. A three-run homer for Nathan Church.
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21: It was a novel, it was a movie. Leaving Las Vegas this week, though, a little different focus as they're leaving Los Angeles. SportsCenter All Night, ESPN Radio, ESPN App, Sirius XM Channel 80. Lakers and Clippers both with losses on Tuesday, although the Dodgers with a milestone win.
22: Two balls, two strikes, one strike to get. And there it is on the outside corner. Muncy strikes out looking. Win number 1,000 for Dave Roberts. Win number 10 for Justin Robleski. And win number 56 for the Dodgers.
21: AM 570 LA Sports. It's a 9-3 win over the Athletics, as you heard. 1,000 wins for Dave Roberts as manager. Took him 1,606 games, all but one game as Dodgers manager. Dodgers had 14 hits, their 15th game this season with at least 14 this season. And they beat the Athletics 9-3. Athletics have lost four straight in eight of their last 10. While the Dodgers get a win, the LA teams in the NBA seeing marquee losses.
23: Shams Charania is reporting LeBron James will be continuing his NBA career outside of Los Angeles.
24: The question is now, obviously, the where.
21: There will be another season for LeBron James, but Tuesday he let the Lakers know they can move forward. He'll be playing elsewhere this coming season. And ESPN insider Shams Charania says it's been building to this.
25: To put it plainly, and this started last summer, the Lakers and LeBron James just had differing views on what championship contention and legitimate moves to step in that direction look like. And the Lakers have gone down multiple different avenues with their roster over the last couple of years. Obviously, this whole team is centered around Luka Doncic and Austin Reeves now. And they got Austin Reeves done a week ago. No offer for LeBron James going into this week. And they did express interest to bring him back. But LeBron James today made the decision that he feels that there is a better opportunity for him to find what sources close to me told him. He wants to compete at the highest level, championship contention on a daily basis. LeBron James wants to find a place where he feels he's going to be playing meaningful basketball because that's what's going to make him happy at this stage in his career.
26: What's his next move?
25: That's a great question. A dozen teams reached out probably to his agent, Rich Paul, 6 p.m. Eastern time, giving pitches, giving offers to see, can we get LeBron James there? Because he also made one more thing clear today. This is not a financially driven decision. This is not going to be a decision he's going to make based on the highest salary or the highest amount of dollars. And so if that's the case, you know there's going to be a slew of teams interested in him. But around the league, when I talk to teams, there are three that really stand out as a possibility and best fits for LeBron James. That's the Golden State Warriors,
26: yep,
25: Miami Heat, and the Cleveland Cavaliers. So that's the who of this all. And then it's going to just become about which situation does LeBron James feel comfortable in, his family. That's a big dynamic. Basically, you're leaving your whole family now in Los Angeles potentially to go where? And that's at the crux of it. It's yes, it's a family decision. But if you know you're leaving L.A. and your family, you have to go somewhere where you're committed and know that everyone around you is committed to the cause.
21: the short list of contenders, as you heard, at least the early short list, Cavs, Heat, Warriors. ESPN insider Brian Windhorst.
0: I'm going to say one thing. Who acted with knowledge? Did the Cavs act with knowledge? Did the Heat act with knowledge? Did the Lakers act with knowledge? No. The Warriors acted with knowledge. Draymond opted out. That's all I'm going to say.
25: Draymond Green's decision to decline his $27.7 million player option was made for a reason. And that reason was to give the Warriors flexibility to go out and pursue LeBron James and potentially Anthony Davis via trade in a package deal. And so if you are LeBron James and you look up in 3, 4, 5 days from now, there's a Warriors team there with Stephen Curry, Anthony Davis, and Draymond Green. I think that's a pretty, pretty darn good pitch.
21: ESPN insider Shams Charania, who says, read the tea leaves. As far as Anthony Davis is concerned, news out of Washington where the Wizards say they have no interest in trading the all-star forward, and they're not listening to offers for him. That, according to Mark J. Spears of Anscape, Davis is eligible for a contract extension. He can sign for up to 4 years, $275 million, starting in early August. Talk of a potential Davis trade coming up this week with the discussion about LeBron, the Warriors, and such. Draymond Green, as for him, dropped his latest podcast discussing the opt-out decision.
1: My decision to opt out was for a few reasons. As you all know, I've always taken the approach of working with the organization. I've been in one place for 14 years. It's more of a family to me than anything. Like, you're talking people I've built relationships with over the course of the past 14 years. I view Golden State more like Michigan State. Like, it's more like an alma mater for me, as I've been somewhere for 14 years. So when in a position to try to help better our team, to try to help better this organization, bringing my number down has allowed us to explore a little bit more, to help the books a little bit more. I am always intrigued by that route. You know, so opting out, I think for us, it gives optionality. Joe Lacob, Peter Guber has never been one to shy away from doing things that help this team get better. And if I can stand on that same side and have a hand in helping this organization be in a better position, I'm always willing to do that. You know, we'll figure it out from here on what's the best course moving forward. You know, and so I feel great about it. And, you know, we'll see where it goes from here. But that was kind of at the heart of my decision to opt out,
21: which gave the Warriors some flexibility come free agency. So as for where LeBron James should sign now that he won't be returning to the Lakers, ESPN analyst Kendrick Perkins.
2: I'm looking at the Golden State Warriors. Mm. When you talk about competing, Steph Curry is ready to compete right now for an NBA championship. Steve Kerr came back and signed an extension with the Warriors to compete for an NBA championship. Draymond Green opt out to give his team options and flexibility to compete for a championship. And if you're LeBron James, I'm looking at all that championship experience with probably a Jimmy Butler coming back a few months after the season start. And I'm saying, hey, this is my best option. I could go over here and play with a guy in Steph that's going to bring me happiness. Speaking of happiness, we haven't seen LeBron James happy since he won the gold medal with Steph Curry. And we saw what that two-man game looked like.
21: LeBron James won't be playing for the Lakers. Remains to be seen where he will land in free agency. Speaking of people leaving Los Angeles, SportsCenter All Night, ESPN Radio.
3: A return to Canada for Kawhi Leonard. Shams Charania is reporting the Clippers agreed to trade Leonard to the Raptors.
4: Clippers informed Kawhi Leonard that there would not be any long-term extension.
0: This is the first move that I think can change that balance of power in the Eastern Conference.
21: LeBron James leaving the Lakers, Kawhi Leonard leaving the Clippers. Clippers agreeing to trade the All-Star forward to Toronto. The deal marks a return to Canada for Leonard, who led the Raptors to the NBA title in 2019.
25: About a few weeks ago, the Clippers started getting calls on Kawhi Leonard from multiple different teams. You have teams like Minnesota and Detroit, and the Clippers were listening to these calls because this is a team that's moving in a younger direction. We saw they moved James Harden for Darius Garland and the second round pick at the deadline. They moved Ivica Zubac for multiple first round picks and Ben Matherin at the NBA deadline, and now Kawhi Leonard. But this is a team that's going in a different direction, a younger direction, getting assets. And they had 1 year and $50 million left on Kawhi Leonard's contract. I'm told the Clippers were not willing to give Leonard an extension when he requested one or to have a direction on one multiple times. So that means both sides had to canvass the marketplace. And the one team that Kawhi Leonard made it clear privately that he would sign a contract extension with is his old team, the Toronto Raptors. The history here is remarkable. In 2018-19, yeah, Kawhi Leonard led the Raptors in his one season there to a championship. He won finals MVP, averaged almost 29 points per game on that run. He bolts then in 2019 to the Clippers. And now 6 seasons, 7 years later, he is coming back to the Raptors. He's back in the sixth, king of the North, whatever you want to call it. And I think the familiarity with that organization, the fact that he knows most of the people there that made that deal to get him all those years ago,
5: yep,
25: and also the legacy component. He won a championship there, and he wants at the end of his career to say, I retired as a Toronto Raptor, and I played for the Raptors, the Spurs, and the Clippers. That's what makes him happy.
21: Won the finals MVP while winning the title in 2019, averaged 28.5 points per game in the win over the Golden State Warriors. So now Kawhi Leonard landing back with the Raptors, ESPN analyst Kendrick Perkins.
2: Does Kawhi Leonard move the needle? Absolutely. Is Kawhi Leonard one of the better two-way players in the game? Absolutely. Is Kawhi Leonard one of the best closers still in the game of basketball? Hell yeah. Does Kawhi Leonard love to get his money? Yes, but Kawhi Leonard also love to have a certified Robin that's going to compete on both ends of the floor. And I believe that Scottie Barnes showed us a big enough sample size in this postseason to show that he's a legit top 20 player in this league. And you take whatever else, you take all other pieces, R.J. Barrett, quickly, and those pieces that surround them. Yes, Kawhi Leonard to the Toronto Raptors got them looking the New York Knicks, the champs, right in their eyes.
21: Movement well underway now in the NBA during the summer of 26. 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Weather delay in Mexico City, but they got the game in. Mexico, a 2-0 win over Ecuador. Mexico advancing to the round of 16 for the eighth time and the first time since 2018. They will face the winner between England and Congo. France, a 3-0 rout of Sweden, advancing to the round of 16. France, first team in World Cup history to score at least 3 goals in 5 consecutive games. Kylian Mbappe, a big reason. He had 2 more goals. He had 2 of the 3 that France scored on Tuesday. 18 career World Cup goals. Mbappe, 4th career multi-goal game at the World Cup in the knockout stage. France advances to a matchup against Paraguay this weekend. As for their future, any team with a chance to stop France? ESPN analyst Jeff Cameron.
6: I find it really difficult for anybody to really stop France right now. I mean, they're firing on all cylinders. You know, you'd like to see them maybe match up with Morocco. That would be an entertaining match. You know, they're both attacking styles. But France are flying right now. Mbappe's on a mission. You know, 4 years ago, they lost in the World Cup final. Mbappe had a hat trick, and they still lost. So that sour taste in their mouth is definitely haunting them. But with the likes of Olise, Dembele, Barcola, those guys are drawing attention as well. And I think that's giving space for Mbappe to go do his thing, have his freedom, his confidence, and he's putting the ball in the back of the net. So that solid combination with a hard defense, they're definitely favorites for the World Cup.
21: France advancing. They will face Paraguay this weekend, Saturday afternoon. Norway advances as well. They get past the Ivory Coast 2-1. Norway will face Brazil in the round of 16 on Sunday. Norway, first World Cup knockout stage win, and they advance. All eyes on Team USA as they return to the pitch on Wednesday against Bosnia-Herzegovina. ESPN's Jeremy Schapp.
7: Here in San Jose on match day -1 as the USMNT was going through its final paces before its game against Bosnia. One of the many items on the agenda, penalty kicks. Now, the penalty kick gods, they might be cruel, they might be capricious. And when you're taking kicks, it might come down to skill, anxiety, luck, strategy. But once you get to the knockout stage of the World Cup, make no mistake, you'd better be prepared for penalty kicks.
8: You know, once you get into penalties,
5: you know, they say it can be anyone's game, but you want to just prepare as best you can. That's all you can do for the moment. There's no way to, you know, replicate exactly how it's going to be and with the pressure and everything.
8: It can be kind of daunting when you think about it, but ultimately, you know, it's just sticking to what you know and what you've done in training, and the goalie saves it, so be it. But and you have your spot and you stick to it, and you know, hopefully you make it.
7: U.S. goalkeeper Matt Fries, the presumptive starter against Bosnia, studied economics at Harvard, and while he was there, he did extensive research on the science of penalty kicks, tendencies, statistics, etc. He is, by any measure, an expert on the subject. And starting tomorrow against Bosnia, he might have to be. In San Jose, I'm Jeremy Schapp.
21: U.S. Bosnia in the knockout round coming up on Wednesday. Speaking of getting knocked out, we saw that overseas. SportsCenter All Night continues. It's ESPN Radio.
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3: 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I still don't believe it.
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21: New York has seen some success on the court of late. Knicks with their first NBA championship in 53 years. Liberty, for the second time in 4 years, capturing the WNBA Commissioner's Cup title.
15: To play the shot clock out and not foul.
17: Ionescu! Before the game, I asked Sabrina Ionescu to give me one word to describe this rivalry with Las Vegas. She said, thrilling. You don't need extra motivation to play Las Vegas.
21: On Prime Video, as the Liberty beat the Aces 93-85 in the Commissioner's Cup Championship. Liberty, first franchise to win two cup titles, also did it in 23. Liberty, 8-3 against the Aces in the regular season, 4-4 in the postseason, 2-0 in the Commissioner's Cup Championship since signing Breanna Stewart and Jonquil Jones in 2023. Breanna Stewart had 25 points. Sabrina Ionescu, 26 points. Spoke with Prime after the win.
18: You spoke to me at halftime. You said that you wanted to see that consistency from yourself in the next 20 minutes. Did you demonstrate that?
19: Yeah, I mean, it wasn't perfect, especially in the third, but you saw a team that stuck together, continue to play with fight and stayed poised, and that's what's most important is we got the win and did it together.
18: I'm so happy to see the smile on your face. Even Stu is giving you the recognition to enjoy the moment because these type of things can ignite a season. And I asked you earlier today if this could be a turning point. Do you look at it now as one of those?
19: Yeah, I mean, absolutely. We have a group that hasn't, you know, even played in the Commissioner Cup together, a lot of new players. And so it's really important for us to be able to do this at home, our first time hosting here in Barclays Center with this crowd. And we just got to continue to build off of this.
18: I also want to talk about your running mate. She just gave you an acknowledgement there. She will be called the MVP in a second. But what is it like every time you strap up with Stewie and you two go for that 1-2 punch?
19: I mean, we know what she's capable of. She does it night in, night out, and that's what's most important. She continues to lead by example, plays both sides of the ball, and we needed every single second of her out on the floor tonight.
21: And the Liberty captured the Commissioner's Cup Championship 93-85 over the Aces. SportsCenter All Night, ESPN Radio, from the basketball court to the grass courts of Wimbledon. A lot of eyes on Serena Williams, her first singles match in nearly 4 years.
20: Down the tee.
22: Down the tee.
20: Down get the tee.
22: Down
20: team.
22: The middle.
20: Just thank get it you. In.
23: Game. Serpentine.
24: Maya Joy.
23: 6-3.
24: Has just beaten a legend. One of the greatest athletes of all time that she watched growing up on the telly. And Serena's gone. And we wonder if time has finally caught up with the great, great Serena Williams. But tonight, this is Maya's joint.
21: The three-set loss for Serena Williams in her first singles match in nearly 4 years, losing in three sets to Maya Joint.
19: When we were in that hallway before we walk out into center court, that was the craziest moment of my life. Just watching all the greats and the legends do that. For me to do that as well was just insane. It's difficult to explain. I don't know, it just seems like she's just so much better, like, in general, than you as a person. It's intimidating having to play a match against someone who's achieved so much in their career.
21: 6-3, 6-7, as Serena Williams won the tiebreaker in the second set, but then falls 6-3 in set number three. Falls to 78-4 record in the opening round at major tournaments in her career. To the guys at PTI.
26: Tone, what did you take away from this performance? I am thinking this when I sit down and the match actually starts. I'm thinking that it's a terrible position for Maya Joint to be in.
33: Yeah.
26: Nobody agreed. Wants her to win. She maybe doesn't even want to win in this. She's won 3 out of her last 18 singles matches. She's up there against her idol. Everybody is cheering for her idol. They have picked out, you know, a complete pigeon, it seems to me. Then I find out she has this great nickname, the Ginger Ninja.
33: That's
26: because she's involved in karate. Just a fabulous nigger. Anyway, yes, I did watch most of it. I thought Serena was gassed early on, but she made a very good comeback, and she played okay.
33: Yeah.
26: She's 44 years old. Mike, I think we I think I expected her to win. I think you expected her to win as well. But I wouldn't have expected her to win a second match. If she wants to continue doing it, God bless. You're a great player. If it makes you happy, keep doing it.
0: Yeah, Tony, I agree. And I thought she moved. I heard you say that early. And I was trying to look. I'm balancing this with hope. It's like hoping LeBron goes to Golden State. I'm hoping Serena wins.
26: Yes.
0: But then I thought she did move better in the second set and early in the third. And then, you know, it sort of crumbled. And I don't know what happens from here. I'm just, look.
26: She couldn't cover the whole court, Mike.
0: No, she couldn't.
26: She couldn't cover
0: the
26: whole court.
0: And she had to go to
26: court.
0: The slice forehand too much because she couldn't get in position on the forehand to come over the top. I don't want to get too nerdy about it in tennis speak. But, yeah, I was sort of into it. But, Tony, I think the greatest athletes, the GOATs, that short list of GOATs in whatever sport, they earn the right to play until you tear the jersey off.
26: Yes.
0: Until they tear
26: exactly.
0: it off themselves.
26: Exactly.
0: And so if Serena wants to play, God bless.
26: There is no crowd in the world that doesn't want to still see her.
0: That's right.
26: That's fine if she wants to get. That's fine. If I'm play doubles with your sister, it's fine.
21: Williams will play double with Venus on Thursday, the first time the sisters have played at Wimbledon since 2016 when they won their title that year. As for Serena, losing on Tuesday, her first professional singles match since losing in the third round at the U.S. Open in 2022. 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That's next. 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
21: Dave Roberts picks up his 1,000th win as manager. Dodgers beating the A's. Mexico, France, Norway advancing to the round of 16 of the World Cup. A couple of marquee names are headed out of L.A. in the NBA.
27: Sham Sharanya is reporting LeBron James will be continuing his NBA career outside of Los Angeles, not with the Los Angeles Lakers.
28: There's something to be said about LeBron always being the one who is wanted and the Lakers not being the ones to court him anymore.
29: If he wasn't making himself available to talk in the negotiating window with the Lakers, then he clearly wanted to talk to everyone else.
21: LeBron James letting the Lakers know they can move forward with whatever plans they would like to make. He'll be playing elsewhere this coming season. Does intend to play, but it won't be in Los Angeles. ESPN insider Brian Windhorst.
30: I think it was a conscious uncoupling by both parties. And I think if you just go back to last summer, they gave Luka Doncic a very lucrative long-term contract extension. That was him saying he wanted to be a Laker and the Lakers verifying they were going to build around him. And they did not give LeBron a contract extension. The first time in his, you know, veteran career where he was going to go into a season where he was going to be a free agent at the end of the year, unrestricted, didn't have an option or anything. And that was the real indication that the Lakers were making a transition. And look, they had their moments this season. Certainly Luka and LeBron had their moments together, but they were very much growing apart. And so they reached the conclusion here at the end of this season that now was the time to go apart. Certainly there were frustrations that both sides had with each other, the Lakers and LeBron. But I think this is a situation where two sides had grown apart and are looking to move on without each other. And I don't think it's toxic. And I think that both of them can benefit. But also both of them will, I think, miss each other. We're going to see that definitely.
21: Sides have grown apart, but ESPN's Ramona Shelburne says it was pretty clear what the plan was.
31: We felt this yesterday and kind of the day before, but yesterday is really we felt it because LeBron James wasn't really giving the Lakers an answer. When somebody doesn't give you an answer, there's your answer. He wasn't letting them know even that he was going to come back. And I think they did have a conversation last night and again this morning when he officially made it right. And my general 10,000 foot reaction is that having been in LA my whole life, I've seen a lot of superstar duos break up. Mm-hmm. I've seen a lot of, and it usually doesn't end well, right? Shaq and Kobe, that was not fun for anyone involved. Kobe and Dwight Howard, that was terrible. This one, Luka and LeBron, pretty seamless. And I think that's about the reaction that everyone in LA has, which is it's Luka Doncic's team. This has been in motion really since last summer when the Lakers pitched Luka Doncic on a future with the team. Remember, he signed an extension after that trade. And Rob Pelinka brought a whole binder with plans saying, we're going to have cap space starting in 2026. Well, where does that cap space start? It starts with LeBron James coming off the books. And it was kind of known since then that it was heading in this direction. It got interesting, when LeBron played so well, but it's not a surprise that we're here today.
32: Now you've got a situation where LeBron's like, well, listen, man, I'm not going to be second and third to Austin Reeves and Luka. Now it's Luka's team. Same as it was when Shaq left.
31: Yeah.
32: For Kobe, Now it's Luka in LA, by the way. That's a franchise now. That the weight of the world is on Luka's shoulder now until he decides it's not.
31: Yeah, and now it's on Rob Pelinka and the Lakers front office to make good on that promise to him. Hey, you brought a binder. You said we have cap space. Well, that means you got to go get some players. And whether that comes in free agency or via trade, it's on Rob Pelinka now to fill out the roster.
21: Lakers roster now in the hands of the front office. As for the fans in L.A., Kurt Sandoval from ABC 7 in L.A., the reaction from fans?
0: A majority of them, I would say 60 to 70% of them are quite happy. And a lot of that is just, it's not LeBron's fault, but since Kobe's passing, Kobe is on a pedestal.

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9: 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Alongside Chris Canty, I'm Michelle Smallman. And Vincent Goodwell, our ESPN NBA reporter, joining us in studio. We got a lot to get through and not a lot of time to do it, Vince. Yeah. So let's start here. LeBron James, he is not going to finish his career with the Los Angeles Lakers. Where do you see him going? Who are the candidates here and how do you handicap this?
10: It looks like Golden State is in the driver's seat, right? Because when Draymond opts out of his contract, like, he knows something we don't. In other words, all these other teams that I'm going to name, they have to do something to really impress LeBron. Mm-hmm. Whether you play for them before or you're a new team coming up, you have to do something to entice him to get away from California, right? That means Miami, which I think could be the best choice or the most intriguing choice, because I want to see Knicks Heat that rivalry lit up again.
9: I didn't think about that. Good point.
10: Cleveland, we've been there, done that. Got the T-shirt.
9: Storybook ending, though.
10: You did that already. Didn't he do that in 2016?
9: He did. It was awesome.
10: That's a full circle. No need to come back.
9: Okay.
10: But the intriguing thing about LeBron playing with Steph and Draymond, I don't think that's a championship, but I think that's meaningful basketball. It's fun basketball. We're going to set up shop in San Francisco. You're not entitled to win a championship, but you can want to have fun. And I think that's something that he could be looking for at this point of his career.
11: Mm-hmm. VG, how would you characterize LeBron's tenure as a Laker?
10: Successful. Like, I remember where the Lakers were in the 2 years between Kobe Bryant retiring and LeBron coming there. They were in the wilderness. Like, you look at some of those starting fives, yuck. You know what I mean? Like, I know the drama came there and everything else, but you did win a championship. Like, I don't care how you look at it. You win a ring. You usher the franchise through the Kobe Bryant death. Like, nobody could have foreseen that, but LeBron was the perfect spokesperson to be able to step in front. Can you imagine if one of those young guys had to speak for the Laker franchise in the wake of all of that? Like, that would have been so unfair. But it felt like that weight was built for LeBron to be able to handle, at least from a franchise standpoint. And yeah, there's all this other stuff involved, but when you win a championship in a Laker uniform, you are forever stamped.
9: We're talking with Vince Goodwill here on Unsportsmanlike, presented by Progressive Insurance. What's the latest with Jaylen Brown and the Boston Celtics?
10: some teams who are in, they're out, uh-huh. and they're wondering, like, okay, maybe the Celtics will come back to us. Because what it sounds like to me, guys, is that the Celtics have set the price so high as if they're trading Giannis, as if they're trading a top five player, mm-hmm. as opposed to trading a top 20 player. And if you're not going to find the market, then maybe you wind up coming back like the Celtics have told people, you know, we can bring Jaylen Brown back to camp. And the team's like, okay, go ahead and do it. Like, it's like a long-term game of chicken. Like, I don't think they can bring him back to camp. I think the Celtics have meaningfully screwed this up in ways that they haven't screwed things up in a very long time.
9: So we can't see a reunion. You don't foresee a reunion.
10: I mean, I don't see it, but anything can happen. If you put 2 years, $140 million in your face, that's a hell of a way to say I'm sorry, baby. You know what I mean?
9: I wish someone would apologize to me that way.
10: Right, that's what I'm saying. Like, you can insult me for $140 million, but I think realistically, That door has been closed. I think, in my opinion, like, practically the door has been closed. Anything can happen, but it feels like they have to make this move. They have to trade him. They're just not going to get what they want for him.
11: VG, finish this sentence. The Kawhi Leonard trade makes the Toronto Raptors what?
10: The New York Knicks nervous. That's what they make. They make the Knicks a little bit nervous. Huh. Not the trade by itself, okay. But now you open the door, CC, for other subsequent moves. Now you become a trade deadline destination because if Kawhi Leonard is healthy, and we all know this whole thing, you know, about Kawhi and health is a thing, but Kawhi aspires to be a championship player. You know, I aspire to be a lot of things. The Raptors have aspirations of being a championship team, CC, and if you have Kawhi Leonard and Scottie Barnes, then you can start making some things happen. Those are two of the best two-way players in the game. You saw what they lacked in the playoffs in that series against Cleveland. Shot creation late in the clock, and organization in half court. That's one thing that Kawhi Leonard is going to give you. They can still make some moves subsequently to see after this, to see what they have. And nobody in the Eastern Conference has done anything other than Miami.
11: Toronto has aspirations to be a championship winning team. Pun intended?
9: Oh. That aspiration investigation is still ongoing.
10: Is it? I mean, if Kawhi Leonard just got traded, do the Toronto Raptors know something we don't? Do the Clippers know something we don't? Maybe the tale is, ain't nothing happening.
11: Interesting. VG, I do want to ask you a question in the aftermath of LeBron being done with the Lakers. What's next for L.A.?
10: For one, they don't have the excuse anymore of LeBron is handicapping us, you know, quietly. We have to do everything LeBron wants to do, blah, blah, blah. You got to go about the business of building a team. You got to go find a rim running big. You got to go find some wings that can defend. You better hope you don't lose Rui Hachimura. You just lost Marcus Smart. Like, you have to go about the business of team building at this point. You locked up Austin Reeves. Good for you. LeBron James has made his decision. Good for you. Now you have to go about the business of building around Luka, who's got 2 years left on his contract. This is the summer. And you got to get creative because there's not a whole lot of centers out there who you can just sign outright. Like Walker Kessler and Jalen Duren are restricted free agents, which means you got to throw a busload of money at them. You got to hope that the Pistons and Jazz agree to sign in trades. Like, that's not a guarantee by any stretch. That's very unlikely, it seems like, it'll happen.
9: Great stuff from Vince Goodwell, our ESPN NBA reporter. We have to release him because he's going to be on Get Up.
10: Yes.
9: Thank you for coming up and hanging out for a couple minutes.
10: Appreciate y'all.
9: And we will talk to you later. Now let's do a quick I'm Over It with Pat Costello.
12: Hi, guys.
9: Hi, Pat.
12: I would like to talk about soccer rules because it goes so well for me when I do.
9: Oh, great. Go ahead.
12: Here's why soccer is arbitrary and confusing to me. Offside, we're going to use the latest and greatest technology to laser down the line so that if your pinky toe is over, we're going to disallow goals because of that little bit. However, the time that we're going to use, it's like 45 minutes plus a little bit extra, plus like you can just kind of keep going per half and then like whatever. It just, some of the soccer rules feel so arbitrary to me. How can you be that precise and also that random?
9: CeCe, this feels like a personal attack towards Nuno.
11: I don't know if Pat wants to continue to go down this road when it comes to attacking the soccer world.
12: Am I wrong?
11: I mean, a couple of weeks ago, you did the same thing when it comes to the overtime rules.
12: No.
11: That didn't go so well for you.
12: I just said that there shouldn't be ties in the World Cup, and people got angry at me.
9: People were really angry.
12: Yeah, because they play three group stage matches. I said there shouldn't be ties. And they said, you don't get it, you dumb American. And I said, but I think you agree with me on the offside rule.
13: You know what you sound like, Pat? You sound like an ungrateful Lakers fan. Like,
9: Ooh. Like
13: enjoy the soccer that we've seen.
12: See, but I don't want to.
13: Wait, I want to
12: criticize. I want to criticize.
13: That's
12: it.
13: Your problem. Enjoy it.
12: No.
13: Mbappe, the the greatness that Mbappe showed yesterday and it showed throughout this like tournament, like enjoy that, Pat.
12: I want to be critical.
13: Complaining about everything.
12: I'm not complaining about everything. I just want to complain about this. You agreed with me on the offside thing.
13: The offside thing is something they got to figure out, and they're trying to figure out.
14: Nuno, like, just enjoy the game. Yeah, Why do you have to be so negative?
12: I'm not complaining so much.
13: I'm not complaining. I'm complaining about you complaining about it because that's the thing to do.
12: Is time in soccer arbitrary?
13: It's not.
12: It is completely.
13: It's not. They have the rule. They're supposed to be like, all right, Pat's roaming around roaming around on the floor. Like, all right, he's just... 30 seconds there.
14: They're
13: like,
14: just eyeballing it.
12: They're just winging it with the time. It's like, whatever. And then if you have the ball after that time expires, they're just like, just keep going.
13: Do you complain? Hold on. Do you complain about your host who just wing it when it comes to getting out on time?
11: Time is an abstract on this show and in soccer.
12: Yeah, but luckily the hard out's about to hit right now.
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1: 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Welcome in to the Out of Bounds Show, ESPN 105.9 The Zone. I'm your host, Bo Bounds. Hope you're doing well. Thanks for making us your sports and entertainment show of choice. In the wonderful state of Mississippi, happy red, white, and blue summer to you. We got a game tonight. All right. United States of America versus Bosnia tonight. All right, here we go. This is big. 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The road trip is right there for you. Golf, table games, Philip M. Steakhouse, Geyser Falls, and, of course, the Vegas-style sportsbook. The Ole Miss odds for the national championship were up, along with several other teams. You've got win totals and all kinds of stuff. So super, super pumped. That place will be rolling tonight. It was last week when we were there for Thursday's game. Cause we went to Philip M's and then walked over to Golden Moon. Live in the Bank Plus studio, Bo Bounds Straight Funk. Do you feel straight funk today, or are you just kind of, are you Jackson Meadows, or are you straight funk?
2: I guess we'll see how the United States men's team wants to make that decision for me.
1: Okay.
2: I think they're going to sway me.
1: Okay.
2: A win? Yeah. We're feeling good. Funky.
1: Are you?
2: Yeah, but a loss, I mean, I don't want to see it.
1: Okay.
2: Part of it's going to be tough, man. You got your two other host countries are in. They've advanced.
1: Who?
2: Mexico and Canada.
1: Okay.
2: So, like to see the three.
1: I've only been to one of those two.
2: Yeah, you're not going to Canada.
1: Well, I may, but I'm like, I don't know. Maybe I'd go hiking or something. No?
2: It's cold.
1: What's it called? The Banff or Banff? Didn't Jermaine go? She told us about it.
2: She did. She told us it was very, very pretty.
1: Okay.
2: And I do believe that.
1: Yeah.
2: Yeah. I mean, there's definitely going to be pretty
1: spot. Toronto sounds more my, I know they have a good culinary scene and things like that. You know, I like good food. I like quality. Don't have to have quantity. I like quality.
2: What would it take for you to go to Toronto though?
1: I don't know, man. Are the Blue Jays still a team?
2: Oh yeah.
1: Okay. Not sure that gets me that fired up.
2: Not going to see the Raptors play.
1: Probably not.
2: No. Barring something absurd, right?
1: Yeah.
2: Now, if Hub goes up there for some reason, we're.
1: Yeah, that could get, but yeah, that's a good point. I don't know what would take me up there.
2: Oh, I know.
1: Hiking. I mean, I don't know.
2: I think you would, I think it would be I had to guess it'd be somebody's kid that plays ball. My best guess.
1: I got you.
2: My best guess.
1: Okay. Well, Jake Cook signed with the Toronto Blue Jays out of Madison Central and Southern Miss.
2: And I know this is crazy to think, but it's not far-fetched to think maybe the Raptors were to have the first pick overall and the Damp Jr. were to go. I don't know. There's a lot that can happen between now and then.
1: Well, back to Mexico and Canada. Yeah. I've been to Mexico. I spent 30 days there.
2: That's way
1: Spanish 3 and 4. But then I've been back, to vacation like most people do.
2: Right.
1: But, yeah, I've enjoyed my trips to Mexico. So, that's...
2: Better food, Mexico or Canada? Do you think?
1: I don't know. I mean, I would think both have good food, but you need to be, there's spots... Are towns in both that have really good food?
2: Oh, yeah.
1: Yeah. Yeah. All right. You can get in touch with us on the Dancing Rabbit Golf text line, 601-885-3776. You can find us on X at Bow Bounce. And the Michelob Ultra caller line is 601-707-3750. 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And here's what I'm talking about. Big screens, multiple games going on at once. You can get your bets in and watch them live. Plus, you got the table games 20 yards away, slots, full casino floor. And then after you've done a little fun like that, you walk over to Philip M's and smash a ribeye and get you an old-fashioned. Elijah Craig, old-fashioned. Whoa. All right. So are you going to watch the game tonight?
2: Yeah.
1: Okay.
2: Yeah. Of course.
1: So you're going to, I mean, I'm going to watch it.
2: Yeah, I'll indulge.
1: Okay. All right.
2: 7 p.
1: Is that our time?
2: Yes, it is. Thank the Lord.
1: All right. So Mexico beat Ecuador. I have not been to Ecuador.
2: Big win.
1: 2-0.
2: Huge win.
1: Okay. Do I like those green uniforms? I got to think that through. So that was a big win. Can Ecuador ball?
2: They can ball.
1: Okay.
2: And Mexico's, they're clearly balling now.
1: All right. So today we start at 11 a.m. in Atlanta. And England and Congo. Okay. And then at 3, you've got Belgium and Senegal.
2: Okay.
1: And then at 7, like you said, we've got the United States and Bosnia. Hang on. Let me tell you where the games are. So the 11 a.m. Tito's Vodka Bloody Mary game, England-Congo, is in the Mercedes-Benz Stadium in Atlanta. Belgium and Senegal are in Seattle at Lumen Field. And then we're in Levi's Stadium, the San Francisco 49ers Stadium in Santa Clara. So in the Bay Area. That's the lineup, 11 a.m., 3 p.m., and 7 p.m. All right. What do you think?
2: That's a stacked lineup.
1: Well, and it's the holiday for a lot of, I mean, a lot of people are on vacation. So they will, when they're not at the beach or doing something, it will be background. The restaurants and bars and airports and everything in America and around the country, I mean, around the world, will have the games on. Don't you agree?
2: Oh, every TV.
1: I mean,
2: I'm interested to see the number.
1: Wilkes said New York was wild.
2: I can't imagine.
1: With watching people watch the games in bars. Just going crazy.
2: They gather in droves. Like, there are just so many
1: people. Oh, I mean, and there's so many people, just New Yorkers, but then there's so many people from other countries there that are raising hell. He said he ran into a bunch of Scottish guys that were just partying in this rooftop bar. It's hilarious. All right. We are the Out of Bounds Show. 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Pearl River Resort has no business being this good. 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We'll meet you there.

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12: big board. 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
0: I mean, if you don't start your day with
15: why is there air,
0: then what are we doing?
16: Clearly not looking for answers.
0: No. Big board this morning on the Out of Bounds show. Guess what national day it is? International Chicken Wings. Oh, I love wings. Wings and an ice cold beer and some buddies. That's a good thing. You know, when I think of wings, I think of Two Brothers. I mean, they're the best in the SEC. I mean, how many people from outside of Starkville and outside the state have come in and said that? Boom. Award-winning pit master, Barton Dinkins. Here's to Chicken Wing Day, brought to you by Two Brothers. Here, I love the ones at Martin's in Livingston. And let's give a shout-out to B3. Yeah. Burgers Blues Barbecue, Dogwood, Flowood. They've got really good wings. And I tell you who's got superstar wings too is Mom and M's inside the Golden Moon. Those wings are fabulous. And get you some black-eyed peas. Do you like wings? We'd like to know on the Dancing Rabbit Golf text line, 601-885-3776. 601-885-3776. Anything else jumping out at me here? Well, it's National Canada Day. So, there you go.
16: Hey, they got a lot to celebrate.
0: You know they're partying.
16: They should be.
0: Okay. Are they really good?
16: No.
0: In soccer?
16: No.
0: Okay. All right. I don't know what... Early Bird Day. That's right up your alley. I know you love the time of this show.
16: Yeah, you know, it actually is.
0: Okay. You like it better than you did at least a few years ago, Hopefully. Okay.
16: What's the late bird?
0: Now that I don't know.
16: Is that like the play-through bird?
0: Well, you know, I mean, you have Sports Talk Radio that, like, you have people that have shows from, you know, 9 p.m. to 12 p.m.
16: Right.
0: Yeah. I mean, you have overnight. It's not as prevalent today as it once was, but you still have overnight radio. Yeah.
16: They're like live, right? Like that's live content.
0: Yes.
16: That's cool.
0: Yeah. No doubt.
16: That's pretty cool.
0: Yeah. I guess the latest we go on here is games, you know, right. Mississippi State football and baseball. And then Madison Ridgeland Academy football can go till, you know, just depending on what's going on, like 9, maybe 9:30. So we do have many, many, and you know, you get tons of basketball games that don't tip till 8 o'clock.
16: That's true. And that, yeah.
0: You know, that's too late for me. I don't like the 8 o'clock tips for Ole Miss and Mississippi State in hoops. Drives me crazy. I definitely don't like home games at 8 o'clock at night. So, you know, I'm totally opposite than the typical fan. I'd rather have the game at 11 a.m. I mean, I'd rather get up, watch a little game day, go over to the stadium, watch the game, you know, get back by 2:30, and then focus on all the other games and the food and the grill and the wine or whatever you're doing as the afternoon unfolds. So the crazy part of where we are as far as TV time slots is that 11 a.m. is a great TV time slot, and two, it's only going to grow. And I'm talking about when you're on, you know, ESPN or ABC or Fox or, I mean, I don't think CBS does an 11 a.m. game, but you know where I'm going here. Yeah.
16: They may start, right?
0: I don't know. Yeah, I mean, that's a good point.
16: Why
0: I don't.
16: They?
0: I can't tell you, like, when Notre Dame starts and if NBC will play with that. I mean, for some reason, I always have Notre Dame in mid-afternoon, NBC about 2:30. But it's interesting what Mike Dettillier said yesterday. He believes that possibly the best quarterback returning in America. And there's a group that you can debate and you can pick any number of them and you'd be not wrong. But CJ Carr out of Notre Dame. But then you look at their schedule and you're like, I don't even think they can screw it up. Now look, Marcus Freeman has proven he's a pretty damn good coach. And he went to the national championship game a couple years ago. They just came up short against Ohio State. But, you know, and they lost, what, 2 first-round picks at running back? But Notre Dame kind of always has a running back or two, you know? Now, I understand, you know, I mean, they had top 10 pick, right? And then I think the other one went 32nd. I think he went 32nd in the first round. If I have that right.
16: I wonder how that kid got out of the car. How did he even get out?
0: So he didn't even get, he wasn't even the main running back.
16: No.
0: I don't even know the touches that he got, but he's that good. Holy Mary Olzab. This is ESPN 105.9 The Zone. Grab your breakfast biscuits, breakfast sandwiches from Martin's Market in Livingston. Martin's Market, baby. That is grab and go, delicious, hot. Bacon, eggs, cheese, biscuit to go. And then you can grab your beverage of choice. What do you think?
16: Yeah, I was trying to figure out how in the world they didn't do more last year with those 2 picks.
0: Well, I mean, look, you're right. I mean, there's some. Now, Bartu says they got hosed out of the college football playoff. Which surprises me because usually Notre Dame gets in. I mean, I picture, not this doesn't happen a lot in the college, but I always picture Notre Dame is getting the benefit of the doubt.
16: Yeah.
0: And they are a big brand, whether, you know, we think they are or not at our age and below.
16: Well, they only lost 2 ball games.
0: Right. So they went 10-2 and according to Bartu should have been in.
16: And they lost to 2 playoff teams, did they not? I mean, Miami and A&M.
0: Okay. So they lost to Miami and A&M. Wow.
16: In the first 2 weeks of the year.
0: Goodness.
16: And then I can hear that. Yeah, they may have gotten hosed.
0: Okay.
16: Not like Vandy did, but hey, Vandy won 10 games and they were in the SEC. I'm in.
0: Hey, we are the Out of Bounds Show, ESPN 105.9 The Zone. 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Well, big time. Absolutely big time. They have a BS in cybersecurity. It's been a tremendous enrollment growth over the last 3 years. Students are supported by various national scholarship programs like the National Science Foundation Cyber Corps, Scholarship for Service in the Department of Defense Cyber Service Academy. 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We are live in the Bank Plus studio. Good morning. Welcome in. 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
1: That'll be the last time that I address it.
0: Out of Bounds, ESPN 105.9 The Zone. It's game day. It's game day. So, 7 o'clock tonight.
2: Central.
0: United States, Bosnia. And we'll have two more before that in the FIFA World Cup. And we'll have England and Congo at 11 a.m. They'll be in Atlanta. And then Belgium and Senegal in Seattle, Washington. And tonight, USA, Bosnia in the Bay Area. Levi's Stadium, San Francisco 49ers stadium. So it's a big day for soccer.
2: Oh, it's huge.
0: Three matches. Here we go. Is England really good?
2: Oh, yeah. They're pretty decent.
0: Okay.
2: I mean, now that you've got your two of your heavyweights knocked out somehow.
0: Okay.
2: Germany and the Netherlands are gone.
0: Gone.
2: Don't even. They're gone. So.
0: Is Argentina still around?
2: Argentina's still here. Lionel Messi.
0: I like Argentine wine.
2: Yeah.
0: What about Spain?
2: Still there.
0: I like Spanish wine.
2: Heavy favorites.
0: What about Portugal's out, right? They're still in, too.
2: That's Cristiano Ronaldo, baby.
0: That's three countries that I really enjoy their vino.
2: You got one more.
0: France?
2: Yeah.
0: Okay.
2: And they're nasty.
0: Are they? Are they the best?
2: Oh, yeah. They're the team to beat.
0: Okay.
2: For sure. I don't even think it's close. It's not close.
0: But they may not win it.
2: They dang sure should.
0: Yeah, but in soccer, it's like
2: you never
0: baseball.
2: Know. It is. It's weird.
0: So
2: even with that, though, they should win the world. They should win the whole thing.
0: I don't believe you. I don't believe that there's that big a difference between the two, like two top teams. You're saying there's a sizable gap between France and who's number two?
2: I guess you'd go Spain here. Yeah, there's a sizable gap.
0: I don't believe
2: unless
0: it.
2: Unless Lionel, I mean, well, you know, the Argentinians, you know, you never know. Messi's 40 years old and still.
0: Is he 40?
2: 40.
0: Dang, that happened fast.
2: He's already scored like 9 goals this tournament. He's still the
0: friend of mine person. Got a couple of signed Messi balls.
2: Dang.
0: When they played at Auburn.
2: Ah, yeah. Nice.
0: A few weeks ago.
2: How did he manage that?
0: Connected.
2: Ah.
0: Connected.
2: Gotta love it.
0: Yeah.
2: It's the best thing.
0: How about that?
2: I'm supposed to go to Opelika soon.
0: Are you? Okay.
2: How far away is that?
0: Auburn and Opelika?
2: Yeah.
0: It's like Madison and Jackson.
2: Yeah, right. I'm talking about how far from here.
0: Oh, four and a half.
2: So not over five then.
0: Well, for you, it could take you like 6 hours. But for a person who's actually efficient,
2: right,
0: you should be able to get there 4.5 hours or less.
2: Is there a Buc-ee's on the way?
0: I don't think so.
2: No way, right?
0: Because you don't go down to I-10.
2: Okay.
0: You just cut through. You cut over Mississippi and cut through Alabama.
2: Buc-ee's recently.
0: I mean, there could be. I wouldn't know, honestly.
2: Well, you know.
0: I've yet to see the Buc-ee's in at the Mississippi Gulf Coast. I have seen the one that is on the exit to Orange Beach. I didn't stop. But we went to Orange Beach in March, and, you know, Wendy and I were commenting, there it is. And I was like, thank God I don't have to stop.
2: There.
0: You know. But you know, these beaver nuggets things that you say that you're going to eat.
2: I will.
0: Because they're basically like donuts, right?
2: Corn pops.
0: Corn pops. Yeah, yeah, yeah. But, I mean, that's kind of in the same family.
2: Yeah, I don't know why it wouldn't be. It's dough-ish.
0: Right.
2: I wouldn't call it, I don't know if it's dough or not, but it's dough-ish.
0: Yeah.
2: Kind of hardened dough.
0: Okay.
2: A little sugar.
0: I mean, how many beaver nuggets are they going to sell today at Buc-ee's in America? It's the summer. People are traveling. You got parents and grandparents with kids. You know, stuff those down them. Let them get super hyper.
2: Yeah, buddy.
0: In the car.
2: Crash.
0: Yeah. No, I don't know if they'll crash.
2: Do they never crash? That sugar crash thing was always a myth to me.
0: Yeah, I don't even know what that means. No. I think adults have it.
2: Right.
0: Like you pound a bunch of sugar and then you're like, oh, now I feel like crap.
2: Right.
0: 10 minutes later.
2: Kids.
0: But kids, they're pretty resilient on that thing.
2: Yeah.
0: Yeah.
2: Buc-ee's must have heard you, you know, because they're expanding. They're doing a nationwide expansion as of yesterday.
0: Well, I wasn't going to be able to sleep tonight if that announcement wasn't made.
2: About time they got that out there.
0: You know, I may, like all you nerds following Umphrey's and Widespread and thinking you got to go to 97 shows, I may try to take a tour and go to every Buc-ee's in America. I don't even know how many they have.
2: It's enough where you could do that. It's not that many.
0: Beaver Nuggets.
2: Somebody's done that, right?
0: Beaver Nugget. I'd like to ask our listeners, is there anybody listening right now that's had Beaver Nuggets from Buc-ee's? I got to know. The Dancing Rabbit Golf text line is 601-885-3776. 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And describe them. Did it change your life? 601-885-3776, powered by DancingRabbitGolf.com. 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Bowbound Straight Funk with you on game day. United States, Bosnia tonight. Is everybody ready for offsides? Yeah?
2: Best thing is.
0: Has everybody memorized exactly what offsides is to where you could just, you could rip it off at lunch today?
2: Yeah. I love that.
0: Jackson?
2: I played soccer.
0: All right, tell me what it is.
2: I mean, offsides. All right, so hypothetically, right, if I have someone passing the ball to my forward.
0: Okay.
2: And, you know, midfield, you're stopping, that's your line. Well, if the last defender is up on the line and your offensive forward is behind that last defender and the ball is kicked, he's offsides.
0: Bam.
2: That's all it is.
0: Okay.
2: But I like hockey.
0: Is it exactly?
2: Hockey is its variation of, yes, it's very, very, very similar.
0: Okay. Okay.
2: Yeah, it's just a little harder to tell out there. Sometimes it's hard to tell in soccer, too, except usually when a guy's wide open, that's there's your sign.
0: Okay.
2: It's hard to get wide open with those guys. They all can fly.
0: Well, so, I mean, yeah, these athletes are insane. I mean, I've watched bits and pieces of it the last couple of weeks. And just, again, the torque, the ability to start, stop, get up to maximum speed in like 0.3 seconds, stop again, cut, not tear everything in your body is unbelievable to me. While also keeping the balance and athleticism necessary to whatever, you know, get where you want to go or put the soccer ball where you want it.
2: Right.
0: It's pretty remarkable. Did you see the WNBA did the stare down, point down?
2: Sophie.
0: Yeah.
2: Yeah.
0: Man, that is it a meme? Or yeah. How do you describe
2: both. It? Meme and Joe. Okay. Both. Yeah.
0: The meme that's going around is hilarious. Yes. I love it.
2: She rules.
0: It's funny.
2: Yes.
0: And then I watched an interview with her, and she's pretty funny. She doesn't care.
2: Oh, no. She's cool.
0: Yeah.
2: She's really cool.
0: Yeah, like people gravitate to her because she's just fun, articulate, she's kind of got this real cool vibe in person. What's her name again?
2: Sophie Cunningham.
0: Yeah, Sophie Cunningham. That's awesome, man.
2: She rules, man. She's

0: man.
1: Yeah.
0: Get off of her.
1: Right.
0: And then you got some, you got other idiots saying that, you know, the WNBA would be better without her.
1: That was Why would that be? That's the dumbest thing I've ever heard.
0: That Emmanuel Acho guy. You know, I'm talking about the guy that got in trouble with Joy Taylor. Emmanuel Acho.
1: He's a football analyst?
0: Yeah. Never knows what he's talking about.
1: No.
0: Never knew what he was talking about. Not at once. But didn't he play at Ohio State? Was that it?
1: I think he may have. No, he played at Texas.
0: Texas, that's right.
1: In fact, I think he was a...
0: He was Texas, yeah.
1: Did he go all the way back to Mack Brown?
0: 08.
1: Okay.
0: To 11, yeah.
1: Who replaced Mack? Charlie Strong or somebody else?
0: Strong.
1: I think it was.
0: Who just...
1: Wasn't it Charlie Strong, then Tom Herman then Sark? Or am I missing one more in between Mack and Sark? That's a good question, isn't it?
0: I think you're right, though.
1: Okay. I remember when Will Muschamp was tapped as the head coach in waiting. This was when he was a defensive coordinator for Mack Brown. Yeah. He's now the defensive coordinator again for Steve Sarkisian, which I think is something to keep an eye on this year in the 2026 football season, because both Mississippi State and Ole Miss play Texas, at Texas. I don't know how that lined up, but we play back-to-back weeks in Austin. Ole Miss goes to Austin, and then the next weekend, Mississippi State goes to Austin. You'll see John David Baker and Jeff Lebby will have to prepare for Will Muschamp, not Pete Kwiatkowski, who was the DC and is a top three defensive coordinator in America, not working this year, which tells me the overwhelming majority of coaches have no idea what they have at DC and what they could have gotten. Which I don't think should surprise us, because I think that's one of the top three biggest challenges as any head coach. That's why most aren't head coaches. Most coordinators don't make, it's okay. It's just, it's hard. And most don't make the jump and have success from DC to head coach or OC to head coach. But Pete Kwiatkowski, who's probably the best defensive coordinator, well, he Kirby Smart and Venables, he's not going to be coaching this year. He was let go, even though it was the Texas offense that wasn't good the last 3 years. And now Will Muschamp, boom, boom.
0: Yeah.
1: Boom, boom, is the DC for the Texas Longhorns. That guy is fun. Look, I think a lot of it's funny, but he's entertaining as demonstrative or, crazy as he is on the sidelines. Remember when he and Saban were together at LSU? Now, Will was a young man. He's 25 years ago. I don't know. Golly, how'd he get that job that early?
0: That's incredible. He would have been, he'd been young.
1: I mean, 2000, 2001 at LSU? That's crazy. He was a DC before Kirby. Way before Kirby was a DC. In fact, I think Kirby was a GA on that LSU team early on, 2000-ish, for Saban. But, yeah, Will Muschamp is back in the league as defensive coordinator. You just can't take guys like Will Muschamp and Matt Luke out.
0: Or Orgeron.
1: Eddie O, whatever he is, special assistant to Lane. Yeah. Basically, chief throwdown recruiter, let's go.
0: Yeah. Did Muschamp, he made the move to Miami?
1: Yes. He went with Saban.
0: Really?
1: To Miami. Huh. And then I think he left and may have spent a year at Auburn.
0: Yeah.
1: And then went to Texas something like that.
0: That's right. That is correct. I want to let you know that.
1: Did he get hired from Texas to Florida as the head coach?
0: Yes.
1: Wow.
0: Yes.
1: Jeremy Foley made some good hires, but woo, that was a swing and miss. Hmm. You can always hang your hat on Billy Donovan, Urban Meyer, and, Kevin O'Sully Sullivan, all national championship coaches, and you can just might drop right out of the room and say, yeah, I may have hired Ron Zook, I may have hired Will Muschamp, and Michael White in basketball and whatever, but I hired Billy Donovan, I hired Urban Meyer, and I hired Kevin O'Sullivan in baseball.
0: You're welcome.
1: And they all won titles.
0: So, there you go.
1: And I get that it's hard. I mean, you're not going to, no AD is going to hit on everybody.

0: But man, when you hit on Billy Donovan, hey, and Urban Meyer, and you did what you had to do to take Urban from Notre Dame.
1: And they coincided, didn't they?
0: And yeah, it was the same
1: overlap.
0: Year. Yeah, I don't know if that was the year that Notre Dame was firing Weiss or getting into Charlie. I don't. It's too long ago. I want to say maybe they were getting out of the Charlie Weiss thing, trying to get into the Urban thing, but that may not be right. Weiss may have even come after that. But yeah, Notre Dame thought they had him. Everybody said for years that Urban Meyer's dream job, he's from that area. Yeah. Urban Meyer's dream job was Ohio State or Notre Dame, right? Earl Bruce, the former Ohio State coach, was his mentor, yeah. I guess, or one of them. And I guess Tressel was still there. So Notre Dame opened up. Florida opened up when they bounced Zook because he got croomed.
1: Yeah.
0: Omar Connor and Jarius Norwood ran all over Florida one day, and then Croom, like Joe Moorhead, decided he didn't want to win that way.
1: Love it.
0: Well, you got to like that. I want to be beyond hard-headed as a head coach. And so that all played out, man, and that you could argue, I mean, that was a big factor in changing the trajectory of the SEC because, Saban was doing his thing, but would leave right around the same, time to go and give the run to Miami, come back and eventually beat Urban and Tim Tebow in the SEC championship game, a couple of years later. And then that would drive Urban out of the game. And then Urban, the Ohio State job does open up after Tressel gets into Tattoo Gate and Terrell Pryor, and the rest is history. Urban ends up getting one of his two, dream jobs, so to speak, and in Ohio State. Yeah.
1: Meanwhile, Charlie Strong was going sub-500 at Texas.
0: Nice.
1: How in the world do you do that?
0: Well, I'd never really, yeah, that is hard to do.
1: It's hard.
0: Well, he's just not a head coach. It's okay, Charlie. Look, it's okay. Some guys are just offensive coordinators or defensive coordinators, and those are still if you're good at that, think about if you're good at being a play. How difficult being a good play caller is. Like, you're good at that craft. You are a good play caller, especially in the red zone. As an OC or DC, that is highly coveted. You'll be paid a lot of money the rest of your life. Most are not head coaches. There's only so many Tommy Tuberville's, Dan Mullins, Lane Kiffin's. There's just, and Lane was one that got a million chances.
1: Right.
0: Because things get sticky when you're around really, really successful people. That's in right. A good way.
1: Yeah.
0: And he was when you brush up against Pete Carroll and Nick Saban, you still have that kind of vibe around you. And you can sell that. And
1: there's still hope.
0: Yeah.
1: You can look at it and say, oh, well, this is what happened.
0: Right.
1: Maybe we can bottle it again.
0: And yeah, Charlie Strong, it just wasn't going to work out. He rode Teddy Bridgewater to get in the Texas job, and then
1: props to him.
0: Absolutely.
1: I give him that.
0: Got paid. And
1: just it's terrible in Texas.
0: People are trying to pump up Texas as the team this year. And they play Ohio State week two at home.
1: There's a loss.
0: And then at Tennessee week four. Whew. So Texas gets challenged early. Arch, Sark, and Muschamp get Ohio State at home. Which if they, how they're kind of passive, whatever.
1: Yeah.
0: They better watch out. Ohio State will come in and take a bunch of those tickets. Now, I don't think there'll be enough on the market, but they need to be careful. And then at Tennessee in week four. So week two is Ohio State at home. Mm. That is the biggest, Clemson LSU, but Texas Ohio State is the biggest game in the first 2 weeks.
1: No doubt.
0: And then you've got Ole Miss and LSU the next weekend in week three.
1: God. So you have LSU, Clemson, Texas, Ohio State, LSU.
0: Yeah. Yeah.
1: Wow.
0: LSU's in two of the three biggest games in the first three weeks of the season.
1: It's going to be of the year, probably, right?
0: I don't know about that. I mean, things play out. You have bigger games in October, November that become, you know, one loss teams or even an undefeated team. You'll catch that sometimes in the SEC or the Big Ten. And we'll have huge matchups in October and November. Yeah. But, yeah, to answer your question, Ohio State at Texas and LSU at Ole Miss. Freaking monster games.
1: Man.
0: Monster games. Because Lane is the biggest story in college football, and it's not close.
1: No.
0: He's the biggest. Love him, hate him, polarizing. He's had a massive brand that has won multiple national championships in this century with three different head coaches and sent, you know, generational talent to the NFL. Right. Chase, Jefferson, Burrow, and I could keep going on and on and on and on and on.
1: Yeah, that's within the past 6 years.
0: That's right. That's right. And so it's going to be great. I mean, September alone is going to be wild with some of these big matchups.
1: Oh, yeah.
0: Which is fun. Now, like a Georgia, I don't know when they're going to be challenged. Oklahoma at home?
1: I guess. By default.
0: Week four?
1: That's by default.
0: Maybe. I mean, they should be a touchdown better than Oklahoma, okay? But maybe they're challenged. And if they're not challenged then, it's not till week six at Bama.
1: Good God.
0: Kirby going to Bama. Bama is not going to be happy if Kirby goes in there and whips them. So.
1: Just whips DeBoer.
0: Yeah.
1: He's already on the hot seat.
0: Yeah.
1: Lost the locker room. DeBoer's out.
0: Oh, you're talking about losing the locker room?
1: He's probably gone, dude. They're probably waiting to just go ahead and get it done.
0: I got LSU and Georgia.
1: Probably good call.
0: There will be a surprise team, but I got LSU and Georgia. I don't know if Texas or Ole Miss can make the run. I don't know if there's another team out there that can do it. So,
1: no way.
0: Yeah.
1: I mean, yeah, there's not another team talent-wise I can stat. Well, A&M. I don't know.
0: Oh, they got guys.
1: They got guys.
0: They got players.
1: It's a playoff team from last year.
0: Now they got their staff got, you know, rated. So I don't know how Elko, you know, manages that. I think that is a good question. You know, let's see.
1: Man, Mike.
0: No, Mississippi State and Ole Miss, neither one of them play A&M.
1: Oh.
0: So, I feel like Ole Miss never plays A&M. Well, I mean, they did when they were part of the West. I guess when we did the thing the last 2 years.
1: That's right.
0: Okay. All right. We are the Out of Bounds Show. 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

0: All right. Good morning. Welcome in to the Out of Bounds Show, ESPN 105.9 The Zone, brought to you by Pearl River Resort and Dancing Rabbit Golf Club. We are excited to have a special guest in studio. The 76th Choctaw Indian Fair will be July 14th through the 18th this year. And we are excited to have the Choctaw Indian Princess in studio, Lexi Rodriguez, joining us on ESPN 105.9 The Zone. And she has had an exciting year. That is for sure. And she just graduated high school. She's about to go to college, which is also super exciting. And Lexi, good morning. How are you doing?
1: I'm good.
0: Thank you for hanging out with us today. Congratulations.
1: Thank you.
0: So how much fun have, I know it's been action packed and a lot of events and a lot of things to do, but has it been as rewarding as you thought it would be?
1: It has. It actually has. Like, I've had so much fun that I don't even want to give it away.
0: Yeah. And that's a good thing. So tell me, give me one or two things that you've done in the last 12 months that have been like your favorite.
1: I have a ton, but I would probably say when I got to go to local schools around our tribe and visit the little kids and just seeing how excited they looked whenever they saw me and when I walked in the room, and then them getting the opportunity to ask me questions, you know, about the princess pageant, what it took and everything. So I kind of felt like I was inspiring, especially the younger girls, you know, to run. Yeah. And then another one was actually getting to go to Nashville. I was one of the first to go to Nashville for the Grand Ole Opry.
0: Yeah. How awesome was that?
1: It was great.
0: That's a pretty place.
1: Yeah. And I love country music. So I was like very honored. I was really happy.
0: And that's the place. Yeah. If you love country music, the Grand Ole Opry.
1: Yeah.
0: We're visiting with Lexi Rodriguez, Choctaw Indian Princess this past year. And so you mentioned the pageant. Walk us through how you become Choctaw Indian Princess. Mm-hmm.
1: So we go through this whole phase where maybe like before the pageant announcement, we have sponsorship. So we choose our sponsors or who wants to sponsor us. They do like interviews to see if we can get the sponsorship. So for me, my sponsor was Choctaw Tribal Schools. And then we have our pageant meeting. We meet all the contestants. Then maybe in June, that's when we start our pageant practices. Right. And we have four phases to our pageant. We have our interview, which is the day before the pageant. But this year, it's different. It's the 2 days before the pageant.
0: Okay.
1: So then we have our personal presentation. The personal presentation, pretty much we can talk about anything we want to bring awareness to, anything, you know, we want to do throughout our reign, just anything we want to talk about. And then we have the dress review. The dress review is pretty much describing your dress, why you chose it, the significance of it, what it means, and everything about, you know, the details.
0: Sure.
1: And then, obviously, the hardest part is the onstage question.
0: I can't imagine.
1: Yeah.
0: Were you nervous?
1: I was. I actually ran 2 years ago, my first year, and I got first alternate. So this year, last year, I was a little more confident.
0: Right. Okay. Yeah. So you kind of knew the lay of the land.
1: Yeah.
0: Going in the second time.
1: Yeah.
0: And you'd done well to be first alternate. And then you get.
1: It was actually funny because the first time I ran, I wear contacts.
0: Yeah.
1: So I took it out just so I couldn't see anybody.
0: That's smart. I like that.
1: Yeah.
0: Alexi Rodriguez on the Out of Bounds Show, Choctaw Indian Princess this past year. And when do you hand over?
1: On July 15th.
0: July 15th. So the fair is July 14th through the 18th.
1: Yes.
0: This year. And so that'll be exciting too. I know it'll be kind of bittersweet,
1: yeah.
0: But you're excited. And you don't know until when? Or do you already know? Like, when do we know who the next princess is?
1: Oh, on July 15th.
0: On that day.
1: Yeah.
0: Like, boom. Okay. All right. So here we go. Lexi Rodriguez on ESPN 105.9 The Zone. The Choctaw Indian Fair is July 14th through the 18th. Lexi's had an amazing year First of all, she's been the princess. Then she graduated high school, and now she's going to college.
1: Yes.
0: So what an exciting 12 plus months. Now, let's talk stickball, which is an incredible game, unbelievable athletes. Before we get to the fair, I want our listeners who've never seen a game of stickball in person, tell me about it. What's the atmosphere like on the field? Because I know how competitive and fun and people want to win.
1: It's very intense, I would say. Yeah. To me, it's similar. Well, they compare it similar to lacrosse.
0: Yeah.
1: So it's been played for many, many years. And back then, it was used to settle disputes between different tribes. Sure. So we would play like acres of land real long, and there would be different poles like a mile apart. And we would play with like thousands of people, and they would just, you know, but they had no rules. So it was kind of like a war type of thing. But this year, it's pretty much just for bragging rights. So.
0: And super competitive.
1: Yeah, it is. It really is.
0: So will you catch most of the games?
1: I will. I will actually be out there most of the time.
0: That's great. What you got? Out of Bounds, ESPN 105.9 The Zone. The stickball games are going to be epic. Big time competition. People want to win. And then you got everybody cheering for different teams. So that makes it fun. Jackson Meadows, what you got?
2: Don't some of those games go on forever? Don't they last for like...
1: If it's a really good game, it's going to go on that whole night.
2: Yeah, like there's some that last for days. Am I right? Days and even a week or plus, I think.
0: Oh, wow.
2: It's intense.
0: Great athletes. Oh. You got to be in unbelievable shape.
2: These boys aren't small either.
0: Yeah.
2: They look like they are inflicting pain.
0: Now, did you ever play stickball?
1: I had. I played when I was younger, but, you know, our younger division, it's girls and boys. So my dad was kind of like, he didn't like me playing with the boys because they were very rough.
0: Sure.
1: So. And I grew up with four brothers, so I was kind of okay with it.
0: You have four brothers?
1: Nice. Yeah.
2: Oh, you're
1: right. And I'm the oldest.
0: Oh, you got four younger brothers.
1: Four younger brothers.
2: I don't know. What
0: did they think about Lexi becoming the princess? Did they think that was cool?
1: I think they liked it, but they didn't like the attention.
2: Yeah.
0: They're like, Big Sis is getting too much attention this year.
1: Yes. They didn't like the attention that I was getting. Or if, like, people knew me and knew they were my brothers, and they would, like, tell them, you know, something about my sister, something about their sister being a princess. And they didn't like being mentioned.
2: I love that.
1: They didn't like being mentioned as a princess's brother.
2: Yeah, they're the alternate.
0: I love this. They're like, we're tired of hearing about Lexi being the princess. We're happy for her, but we hear about it every day. Right. Plus, she's a senior in high school. She was a senior in high school, which is a big deal, too. So it was definitely her year.
2: No doubt.
1: Yeah.
0: All right. So we got stickball games. We got the fair. We got all kinds of arts and crafts. I mean, music. It's an unbelievable celebration every year.
1: Everything for everybody.
0: Right.
2: It parties.
0: Yes. I
2: mean, they really have a good time out there.
0: Well, they know how to do it.
2: That's true.
0: And it's a celebration, and it's going to be great. July 14th through the 18th, Choctaw Indian Fair. So glad to have Lexi Rodriguez in studio. Choctaw Indian Princess this past year and for the next couple of weeks. And just graduated high school and headed to college. We're proud of you. Congratulations. Thank you so much.
1: Thank
0: for spending
1: you.
0: Some time with us today.
1: Thank you.
0: Lexi Rodriguez, Choctaw Indian Princess, and the 76th Choctaw Indian Fair is July 14th through the 18th. And we know we're going to have some unbelievable, competitive, and epic stickball games. Go up, check them out, and enjoy the fair in July. 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

0: right, good morning. Welcome into the Out of Bounds Show. 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Bo Bounds, Jackson Meadows with you on game day. Game day, game day. We got game day coming up with the Choctaw Indian Fair. Yeah, stickball starts July 8th. And they will compete for a while. And then we got game day tonight. USA and Bosnia. Looking forward to that. We want to thank Lexi Rodriguez for coming in studio with us. She has been the Choctaw Indian Princess this past year. Super impressive young woman. She just graduated high school, going to college. And the 76th Choctaw Indian Fair is July 14th through the 18th. Go ahead and make your plans to attend arts and crafts and stickball and live music and good food and everything that you want. July 14th through the 18th, the Choctaw Indian Fair, the 76th. She's the 70th princess, Lexi is. So that's super, super cool. And she had a big year. Senior year of high school, did great, was the princess, and now she will hand over the reins to whoever wins it on July 15th, and Lexi will go to college, which is awesome. This is ESPN 105.9 The Zone. Jackson mentioned this during the break. I was listening to the, I kind of nerd out on what we do, and I mean, you got to like really love this stuff. And so I listened to the SI Media podcast just because they nerd out on media and kind of what's going on in our profession and people who call games or host shows, or they're always talking about ratings and always talking about who could get the NFL next and who could get the NBA next or MLB or SEC football or Big Ten football, right? Those are the main, that's the juice, so to speak. And in fact, they debated if Fox is going to lose the NFL in the next few years, which kind of surprised me. But they walked, you know, you through that like that would be weird. The only thing I mean, Fox and the NFL are just, you know, tied at the hip.
1: Always been,
0: you know, and but anyway, the point in that was Jackson mentioned the number tonight of what it could look like for TV ratings. We all know that the NFL every year gets the top 50 shows. Right. You know, I mean, it's just, it's the Super Bowl and then, you know, NFC, AFC championship games, the Cowboys on Thanksgiving. You know, remember we mentioned that the Cowboys did, what was 55 million on Thanksgiving. The Lions did 45 million or whatever. That was a couple weeks ago when I was listening to another SI Media podcast. I'm intrigued as to what this number will look like in a couple of days after tonight, because it's summer. It's just a good time for people. It's going into 4th of July weekend. It's in the United States, as y'all all know. And then we're actually pretty damn good. And I think people have laid out why we've gotten so much better and why we're only going to get better. I mean, we have 350 million people in this country. We can net out 10 to 15 soccer players.
1: Hey, come on.
0: I do think also that, like, was it Gronk that was, he laid out in a podcast, hey, look, I think it was Gronk. Look, you know, the best athletes play football and are playing a combo of a 2-3-4 in the NBA and so on. But there's still enough athletes out of 350 million people to build a competitive team.
1: Yeah.
0: Okay. And if you've watched our guys, they're freaky athletic too.
1: They're pretty dang good.
0: Okay. I expect us, I've said this 20 years ago when I started, I expect us to continue to close the gap over years. And we will win the World Cup one day. I believe we will. Over Spain. And look, they're great. They've been there forever. But that doesn't mean that you're going to win it forever. That's in any sport. Indiana just won the college football playoff.
1: Right.
0: You know, we've had different crazy things happen. Coastal Carolina, Fresno State, college baseball. So people weren't talking about Seattle and New England. They ended up in the Super Bowl, right? That's not what we were talking about, the Bills. and the Rams,
1: right,
0: and the Chiefs, and the, you know, and the Eagles, and the teams that we talk about, and then we got the Seahawks and the Patriots in the Super Bowl. But going back to that number, I can't wait.
1: I mean,
0: I just feel like this could be insane. Really? I just, the country, you know, we have hosted the World Cup. We have been amazing hosts.
1: Yeah.
0: All these people from Europe and other countries have come in and said, oh, my God, the media over in Europe lied to me my whole life. The people are nice. The place is great. The food's good. The accommodations are wonderful. I can get where I want to go.
1: Advice.
0: Oh, I think I'll stay another year. I mean, another week. And so that makes me happy to know that we have been, I'm not surprised that we've been an incredible host. And I'm not surprised that, you know, the European media has lied to their people just like ours has. Okay?
1: No way.
0: But you know what's fun is watching these people, you know, watching all the people come in and they blend in with us and they just have a great time.
1: Right.
0: They're eating and drinking. And I don't mean whatever. They're drinking coffee or tea or whatever it is they want.
1: Ranch.
0: And yeah, the ranch dressing thing cracks me up because I'm not a big ranch fan. I mean, I'll eat it, but I don't get hot and bothered over it, right? I did have some Remoulade dressing. We went to dinner last night with the Tito's guys, and good Lord, it was good. But, you know, yeah, the ranch dressing thing is great. They're like, hold on, we can put this on anything. And we're laughing. We're like, yeah, chicken strips, salad, dip your pizza in there.
1: It's literally
0: and they'll give me another cup without charge. Yeah, a lot of restaurants will.
1: Right.
0: And, of course, the refills thing, the ice thing, and the air conditioning thing is hilarious. And it's still funny to me. I'm still watching it on a day. I mean, I'll watch. I won't watch as many as I was a week ago, but
1: right.
0: But I'll watch one or two a day of this guy who sits down and goes, this place is amazing. And we're like, yeah. But the best is when they say you don't ever have to leave this country to vacation.
1: That's right.
0: You can, and it is wonderful to go out of the country. It's wonderful to go over to their side.
1: That's right.
0: And go to Europe. But they're right. I mean, there's so many regions and different, you know, unique places in our country. How cool is it? So we're going to throw up a huge number all day today with the matches, but ours is going to be insane tonight.
1: So
0: and some of them are going to be here for 4th of July, and they've experienced. Wait, those that are still here, and there's a bunch of them.
1: Oh, there's a bunch.
0: They're going to have a blast this weekend, 4th of July and America 250. It's on.
1: Yeah. They will be introduced the American way.
0: And you know, a lot of them, this means the world to them.
1: Yeah.
0: I mean, we like it, but we don't, we're committed to American football, right? And basketball and baseball. This is everything to them. And even when their teams lose, they do a video of how awesome their experience was. So that's because of you and our Americans.
1: Is 30 mil a reasonable number?
0: Oh, absolutely.
1: Really?
0: I think so, Jack. Maybe I'm crazy.
1: Man, that's a big
0: number. I don't claim to know how. I mean, I love listening to these podcasts that talk about ratings. But, you know, and what NFL game gets this and what big college football playoff game or Texas, Ohio State week two, you know?
1: Yeah.
0: I think it could. I think it could rival something like that.
1: All right. I'll give you a point of reference on the other side.
0: All right. Live in the Bank Plus studio.

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0: right. Good morning. Welcome, welcome, welcome into the Out of Bounds Show, ESPN 105.9 The Zone, USA Bosnia tonight. It's going to be, hopefully we win. But the anticipation today, people are getting into it. Red, white, and blue hosting the FIFA World Cup. Our country's done a great job, and people are celebrating the United States, and that is a beautiful, beautiful thing. And we love it that they've come over and enjoyed themselves and had a great time, and they've talked about it on social media, which drives some people absolutely crazy. Bow Bound Straight Funk, have you ever been to a Buc-ee's? I can't. To me, you would be a guy who would easily waste 30 to 45 minutes in Buc-ee's.
1: There's no doubt. I think I have actually been to one, but it was I was on the way home from vacation, so I was spent. I didn't have it in me.
0: Okay.
1: Very rarely do I not have it in me.
0: Okay.
1: But I couldn't do it. I just couldn't walk through the aisles. It was just too much going on.
0: Too much going on for you after being on vacation, I'm assuming, at the beach.
1: That's correct.
0: It was just too much for you to walk the aisles of Buc-ee's.
1: Couldn't even keep my eyes open. It was tough.
0: Oh.
1: Tough ride home.
0: Okay.
1: That was my last night at the beach.
0: Had you done a little party?
1: I had a buddy living down there in Baytown at that point. So we were,
0: okay.
1: Yeah, we got,
0: that's a fun little spot.
1: Hey, when you're 20 and 21, yeah.
0: Well, yeah, when you're that age, it's beyond.
1: It's partying.
0: Yeah, when you're 21, 22 down there, there's a lot going on. No doubt about it. Good grief.
1: That one still hurts.
0: It does?
1: Yeah.
0: Good.
1: That one, yeah, I mean, but I needed a battle wound.
0: Madison County Rocks and Pools.
1: Oh, that's our man.
0: Okay.
1: Yeah, Lance.
0: Oh, it is?
1: Yeah.
0: Okay.
1: It's our homie.
0: He's on the Dancing Rabbit Golf text line, and he said, I was asking about beaver nuggets.
1: Yeah.
0: And he said they're sweet and crunchy. Nothing great about them. Kind of like dry cinnamon toast crunch cereal.
1: Yes, exactly.
0: Okay.
1: Yeah.
0: All right. 601 area code says, Bo, the better question would be who hasn't had beaver nuggets?
1: See, that.
0: That's a good point. Especially, I would think, in the South. But why would I say? Wow. I don't know why I said that. I mean, I just.
1: How many people do you know that have had them?
0: I don't know of any. I mean, I know a lot of people, sure, but I don't know of anybody like right off
1: right
0: the top. I need to ask my kids if they've had beaver nuggets.
1: Wilkes, maybe.
0: Ooh, I don't know. Ella Hall. I don't know which one. You know, I don't. I'm gonna ask them today.
1: Yeah, I'd like to know.
0: I haven't had them, but
1: does Buc-ee's have a healthy line of items?
0: Jay says have had, not a fan.
1: Yeah, most people don't like them like that.
0: Nick says I'd rather watch Coleman Hutzler's defense on repeat than step foot in a Buc-ee's. Okay. I mean, that's coming in hot.
1: Yeah, I'm not going that far.
0: We got a picture of the beaver nuggets. I've never seen a picture. Oh, it looks like dried bananas, which are terrible.
1: Well, what? Dried bananas are great.
0: No, they're not. That's
1: dried bananas,
0: garbage.
1: No.
0: Eat that.
1: Put them in a dehydrator. They're good.
0: Rebel. Ugh.
1: They're really good.
0: Terrible. Rebel Greg says, I love them. Check the bag on the left. You can't eat just one. Okay, the bag on the left.
1: Greg.
0: Oh, they're separate. It's separate. I see. He took a picture of beaver nuggets and you can get sweetened dried banana chips, yeah, which look awful.
1: Oh.
0: And then there's some caramel things that he picked up. I don't know what those are. Maybe like just taffy or something.
1: These people with Buc-ee's.
0: Lord have mercy.
1: These pictures are awesome.
0: Yeah, it's incredible. Then a guy from Bolton,
1: Mike,
0: sent us a picture. He's in front of Buc-ee's.
1: He's right.
0: I love it.
1: Oh, the first one opened in Lake Jackson, Texas, less than 2 miles from his childhood home. How about that?
0: That's cool.
1: That's really cool.
0: Thank you for texting us these pictures, y'all. We appreciate it. That's why the Dancing Rabbit Golf text line is fire.
1: Wow.
0: OOB Nation, we love you. Bring it. Let's go. Let's do two things here before we drop bar two. One, let's all recognize that sweetened dried banana chips aren't good.
1: Come on.
0: All right. I'd rather you take a power drill to my elbow. All right. The Beaver Nuggets don't look bad. I could eat a couple of those. I don't want a lot, but, you know, give me whatever. I could eat a couple of those. Tonight, are you having a FIFA World Cup feast? Are you cooking something? You getting a to-go? You getting a wood-fired pizza from Taste Italian Kitchen? Oh, my gosh. That actually sounds phenomenal. Ooh, I could dip that in that remoulade sauce that I had last night just a little bit. Get that supreme, their equivalent of the meat lovers.
1: Yeah.
0: Taste Italian, wood-fired pizza from Taste Italian Kitchen. Just a little bit of oh, goodness gracious. Got to figure out what's on the menu tonight for the USA-Bosnia FIFA World Cup game. Some of you are being a little crazy. I'm not watching it.
1: Well, what?
0: I mean, you can't watch 10 minutes of it
1: get
0: tonight?
1: Over yourself.
0: Okay, so if you give it 10 minutes.
1: That's it.
0: If you don't like it, go to Netflix or Amazon Prime or whatever. But, I mean, at least see that. I think that the first part will be the lead-in will be awesome because of the exuberance and excitement of our crowd. And
1: why in the world this game isn't Friday, I don't know, or Saturday.
0: Yeah, I don't
1: understand why. I mean, I know they have the fixtures set and whatnot, but
0: yeah.
1: before the tournament.
0: But it's
1: starts.
0: Still pretty good. Close. Oh. It's close to July 4th weekend.
1: Better be before than after.
0: I think so.
1: Yeah, definitely. Because the festivities are still, you know, they're gearing up and now they'll be in full swing.
0: Right. Right.
1: As opposed to on the tail end.
0: Yes. Matt from Brandon is on the Dancing Rabbit Golf text line. OB Nation is stepping up on the text line. There's a Buc-ee's in Leeds, Alabama, outside of Birmingham. I think I knew that. That's where Charles Barkley's from?
1: Charles.
0: Right?
1: I think so.
0: Yeah. Leeds.
1: Yes.
0: Okay.
1: Yes.
0: Okay. Yeah, but that you're not going to go that way to Auburn. I mean,
1: Auburn
0: you may if you're over there, but if Jackson was going to Auburn, which he's going to Auburn in a couple or whatever soon.
1: Yeah, we'll figure that
0: he's
1: out.
0: He's not going to go that way. He's going to,
1: there's one.
0: Y'all know he's going to tail down into Alabama, either from Meridian or whatever.
1: There is
0: depending on what he wants to do.
1: In Auburn.
0: Oh, there's a Buc-ee's in Auburn? Hot damn.
1: So maybe I just got to, maybe I'm going to have to do it.
0: Yeah, you have to get some Beaver Nuggets.
1: Now, if I go.
0: I'll buy, actually go. Buy a bag for the.
1: Oh, no doubt.
0: No. You can, oh, I'm fine God. If you eat a bag.
1: Yeah.
0: You got to bring a bag back in studio.
1: Oh, I'm bringing merch back.
0: And if anybody's listening that's going to the beach, we would like for you to pick us up a bag of Beaver Nuggets.
1: Yeah.
0: Yeah.
1: And or maybe one of those sweet bikinis or beach towels.
0: They have bikinis in there?
1: They've got everything in this.
0: It's incredible. And beach towels. Can you imagine how many beach towels Buc-ee's sells?
1: That beautiful red with the beaver on it.
0: I bet they're painting. How many kids are like, I have to have this for the beach?
1: It.
0: Like 7-year-olds?
1: Got to have it.
0: Yeah. Brad just sent us a picture. He's in Buc-ee's in front of the
1: car.
0: The red
1: pickup
0: truck. Looks like, you know, like real cool 1950s.
1: Oh, yeah.
0: And the Buc-ee's.
1: The 250.
0: The. What?
1: The statue?
0: Well, the mascot.
1: Yeah,
0: is
1: the
0: that,
1: mascot. There
0: is
1: you
0: that
1: go.
0: Who
1: yeah,
0: he is?
1: Yeah,
0: is that
1: yeah,
0: what
1: yeah.
0: I'm saying?
1: He is a mascot. He is, well, as a logo.
0: Okay. Yeah.
1: He's a hybrid.
0: He's a hybrid.
1: What he is.
0: Okay. I wonder if there is a main one and how much you get paid.
1: Yes.
0: Because, like, mascot? NBA mascots can make some money. And now you got more appearances, okay? And you're inside.
1: Yes.
0: Okay, so that's a better play, right? You're not going to see as much of that. I mean, you see some of it in football. And of course, minor league baseball is driven by mascots, which right. is fun. But

0: He's going crazy about all of our college football stuff too, though.
1: That's fun
0: because they want to know about why, how in the world there's mascots.
1: Like that's so great.
0: There's legitimate mascots on salary here, like they live their whole life.
1: Oh, this guy says, forget the nuggets, get the jerky or the fudge. Yeah, you'll have to bring back all three.
0: Yeah, I can.
1: We've got to try the jerky and the fudge on camera in studio, and maybe we'll build a kind of a
0: Bucky's
1: a corner. Fun, you know, food and beverage segment around it.
0: Yeah, a little Bucky shrine.
1: Okay, ooh, I like that.
0: Just like maybe give it a shelf.
1: Let's do that for the summer.
0: Give it a Bucky shelf.
1: I'm supposed to go back to the Gulf Coast. There's one on I-10 somewhere, but I think it's closer to Louisiana, but I can't remember.
0: You're going to pull in and pull out.
1: I'd rather someone pick it up for us.
0: Yeah, no doubt. Okay. There's a lot going on in those places.
1: Yeah. All right, we got bar two?
0: Yep.
1: All right, Bar 2 joined us on the Farm Bureau Insurance Guest Line. Y'all are starving for college football and SEC football stuff. This is the craziest analytics dude in college football. Lions and Tigers and Crazy Bears. This is Dave Bar 2. Right, Diamond Dave Bar 2 on the Out of Bounds show presented by Dancing Rabbit Golf Club. Okay. If I said to you, Bar 2, that you and I would live another 20 years, do you believe that we'll see another Kurt Cignetti type run or this guy, this happen at an Indian? Well, first of all, what he stacked at James Madison and the other little IUPU or whatever it was, but what he was able to accomplish at Indiana. How would you handicap that, Bar 2?
2: Plus 10,000. But honestly, this time last year, I would have never ever said a Cignetti could do anything like that either. I'm still in awe of it, and it's just beyond my comprehension. It really is. And it wasn't just turning around a non top 10, top 15 recruiter. I mean, this is one of the worst Power Four recruiters of the last century.
1: Right.
2: This is arguably the worst team of the century. I mean, it's gosh. I mean, what's the SEC equivalent? Vanderbilt winning it?
1: Yeah.
0: No. Yeah. Worse.
1: Yeah.
2: Vanderbilt winning it. I mean, dude, that's crazy pills, right? You know, I mean, I have to say no in my lifetime, 10, 20, 40, 50 years. I don't know how it happens. Because everything has to be perfect, right? You have to have incredible player evaluation. You have to have an amazing amount of money, right?
1: But and they weren't even the most, they didn't spend the most and they weren't the most talented.
2: No. But they also have one of, if not the best coaching staff right now. Right. You know, but even looking back at James Madison and before that, we had him ranked really, really high.
1: You mentioned him years ago.
2: You know, we had him ranked really, really high. I know when West Virginia was looking for a head coach, and some other programs were looking for head coaches. We're like, you know, you got to look at the Cignetti guy. He's portable. He's done it at multiple places. He turns it around quickly, but not like Indiana. Nobody's ever done anything like that. That's just, it's beyond reproach. It's surreal. I still can't even believe it. I look at it right now, I'm talking to you, and I'm like, it's just
1: same
2: not
1: way.
2: Even, it's like fantasy land. Baguzi, Fagazi, a fairy dust. I just, wow.
1: Yeah.
2: You know, so on the plus side, though, I think on the cool side is as a fan, right, as a Ole Miss fan, as a Mississippi State fan, as a fan of non-elite recruiters, there's always going to be, oh, I got a little bit of hope.
0: Yeah.
2: Right? From a talent standpoint. But the problem is now you got to look at the staff. And because Indiana has the best trio of coordinators now. OCDC special teams is the highest graded one in the country. You got the highest graded head coach in the country. You know, so it's more than just getting the talent. You got to look at your staff and go, okay, what is John David Baker compared to Shanahan at Indiana? Not even close. What is Pete Golding compared to Signetti?

0: Eddie, we got no idea because Golding's never coached a game in his life. No, folks, the playoff games don't count. That's just, that's fun. It was a good ride, but we're not counting that as a career. Yeah. Okay. And then you look at defensive coordinator, Indiana, and Golding. Golding's really good. Haynes is really good. Special teams coordinator, Indiana's got him beat by a mile there. And the same thing across the board at Mississippi State. So you got hope from a talent perspective, but you got to stack that incredible coaching on top of it as well.
1: All right. Bar two on the Out of Bounds show. Having said that.
0: Yeah.
1: And I'm not looking for this exact guy, but I just, do you have your eye on a guy right now that may be the next Brohm, Cignetti, or Summerall? And I know they've all had varying degrees of success, but is there someone right. that you have your eye on that may, not for sure, that may be the next guy we're talking about in the next 1, 2, or 3 years, Bar Two?
0: Well, it can't be for sure because the poster child of that is Billy Napier. Okay. Look what he did at Louisiana. Right? I mean, multiple quarterbacks, multiple rosters, multiple OCs, multiple DCs, you know, turned over a lot of stuff. Offensive performance, awesome the whole time. Defensive performance, really good the whole time. The ability to close games, ability to win games when you're behind in the numbers. I mean, everything at Louisiana looked like Cignetti at JMU.
2: That's crazy.
0: Right? I mean, if I put them up side by side, you just go, these are both just badass dudes.
1: Right.
0: Right. I mean, just incredible stuff. And then Billy goes to Florida and just can't handle the pressure cooker. Right. Just craps the bed. And where Cignetti didn't. And that's where at the NFL and college football level, a lot of times when it comes to drafting and it comes to hiring head coaches, fans don't want to admit this, but sometimes it's just better to be lucky than good. Yeah. Right. It's you know, it's a real shot in the dark. But when it comes down to guys that have high potential, that's what we're talking about. Because Cignetti coming out of JMU and so forth, in our numbers, this guy has high potential. Can he handle it at the Power Four level? Okay, you mentioned John Summerall. High potential. He did it at Troy. He did it at Tulane. There's a high ceiling there. Can he handle it at the Power Four level?

0: I think Jason Eck is professional grade. Jason take over for Iowa if Kirk leaves, or Wisconsin when they get rid of Luke. He's at New Mexico. He's at New Mexico. Last year was his first year at New Mexico, and it was an absolutely fantastic year. Now, he is a really good play caller, and he has one of the most underrated defensive coordinators in college football as well, in Spence Nowitzki. So I think this is going to be their last year at New Mexico, and they're moving on to
1: Mississippi
0: bigger
1: State.
0: And better things.
1: All right, we'll break that news right now. State, Jason Eck.
0: Right? Well, he's not a Southern boy. He's not a Southern boy. See, USEC, y'all down there don't want to hire nobody that ain't got no SEC.
1: Dan Mullen.
0: Right?
1: Dan Mullen's from Connecticut or New Hampshire.
0: I know. Oh, dude. And Dan, hey, shout out to Dan. Dan, if you ever happen to be listening to this, I know you got the numbers I sent you. But let me tell you, folks, Dan Mullen, when he closes football games, I was going over some numbers with him, and he is one of the best this century at closing out in the fourth quarter. Absolutely fantastic. He drinks coffee. Coffee's for closers. Dan does an awesome job. But, well, heck, Urban Meyer, he got no South in him, right? But ever since Auburn brought Harsin in and that disaster, SEC fan is worried about not getting the SEC guy, kind of like Michigan fans worried about not getting the Michigan man.
1: That's right. Just
0: dumb as ass, man. Just dumb as ass. But I expect Eck. I mean, he's a Midwest guy. I expect him to be a Big Ten guy.
1: Okay. Fair enough. Wisconsin could come open, or what was the other program you said? Wisconsin or
0: Wisconsin or Iowa?
1: Iowa. God, yeah, Ferentz has been there forever.
0: Right. Yeah, he's been there forever, but that time's gotta you know, I would assume be coming to closer to an end than not, but who knows? You know, some of these guys can't do anything else, and they just want to do it forever. So right. God bless them.
1: Okay. I think we did enough. I mean, that was awesome. The NFL coordinators, and then we got a little bit of Jason Eck. Bartu had mentioned Brohm and Cignetti and some others years ago. I know he texted me when Mississippi State came open 3 years ago, and he said, think about Kurt Cignetti. And he mentioned West Virginia and so on, and now Cignetti's the man at Indiana. Everywhere. I think we covered some good ground. Bartu will be in town in a few weeks.
0: We did. Yeah, I'm planning to be there for SEC Media Days, but we'll be at the Timeout Lounge there at the Golden Moon. Ba-boom. I'm going to come prepared.
1: Okay.
0: We're going to do four hours of NFL and college gambling, prop bets, and everything. It's going to be big. So excited for it.
1: Love it. Bartu, thanks for hanging out with us today. See you, buddy.
0: Take it easy.
1: All right. Dave Bartu, Matrix Analytical on the Out of Bounds Show, brought to you by award-winning Dancing Rabbit Golf Club, Geyser Falls, and Pearl River Resort. 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
1: 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And again, batting cages for days, indoor pitching mound. Turf grass, all kinds of different things. I have actually been in there when Connor was in there working out. And Jackson Meadows does not work out like Connor Griffin, in case anybody was wondering on the Dancing Rabbit Golf text line, which is 601-885-3776. Jake Mangum continuing to have a productive year with the Pittsburgh Pirates.
2: That's right.
1: And that's exciting to see, too. So, two Jackson Prep guys from the state of Mississippi. One's the SEC hit king. Connor went straight to the league, as he should have. And that's brought to you by Grit Fitness and Training. Two good baseball players. We'll see if the Pirates can make some noise in the second half. I think most of us have become Pittsburgh Pirates fans.
2: Oh, yeah.
1: Yeah. Yeah, yeah, yeah. I guess your favorite Pirates now, Connor, but before that was Barry Bonds.
3: Oh, day.
1: Mine was Willie Stargell. Oh, I had all his baseball cards. Was it Bill Matlock?
3: Other than that.
1: You know, Mahalan was there for a while, but they were just run so poorly. It's unfortunate because he was a good pitcher, but got no help.
3: Yours isn't Willie Stargell. It's Clemente.
1: Oh, I love Roberto Clemente. I read the book. I've talked about it. Read it years ago, right when I started doing this. I read the book on Clemente. It's really incredible. And, you know, his tie to Central America and how great a player he was and so on. Yeah, Clemente was...
3: No Dave Parker love, no Ralph Kiner love.
1: I love Dave Parker. Had all his baseball cards. Had all his baseball cards. Yeah.
3: Beast.
1: Yeah, he's a big boy.
3: Was a big old boy.
1: Had a beard.
3: Yeah.
1: Yeah. Looked like he was tough as hell.
3: He looked like he'd been grown since he was at least six.
1: Yeah.
3: Like grown man.
1: Yeah. No, I could see that. Yeah. So, yeah, thank you on Roberto Clemente. Shouldn't have forgotten him. And I'm glad that you threw out Dave Parker. And we were talking about Stargell and Barry Bonds. And
3: yeah, I want to, I mean, didn't Bonilla play and
1: yeah,
3: right there? And didn't he win an MVP right there too?
1: Oh, I forgot. Totally forgot about.
3: Did he not?
1: I don't know. I don't remember who won the MVP.
3: 1985.
1: God, he won it that early?
3: I believe so. I'm double checking that.
1: Okay.
3: And speaking of which, obviously today is Bobby Bonilla Day.
1: So he gets $1.2 million or something, $1.1 million?
3: Yeah, every year.
1: Okay.
3: Every year till 2035.
1: And you told me that Brett Saberhagen is still getting paid?
3: Saberhagen's still getting paid.
1: When was the last time Brett Saberhagen played Major League Baseball?
3: 2001, technically. But really played enough?
1: I didn't know that he had structured his contract like Bobby Bonilla. Did anybody else? I missed that.
3: I mean, it's not a whole lot of them. Saberhagen structure is he gets $250 a year, $250K. Let me clarify there. $250,000 a year for quite some time.
1: Who?
3: Saberhagen.
1: When did he? Nobody talks about this like they do Bobby Bonilla.
3: Well, Bonilla's getting, well, I mean, it's still, that is a chunk of money.
1: Yeah, it is.
3: I mean,
1: so he's been getting $250K every year since he retired?
3: We're on 25 right now. Year 25. They're getting paid. And then Manny Ramirez, my man, he's still getting paid.
1: By who? The Red Sox or someone else?
3: Today is the final year that the Red Sox will pay him.
1: How much?
3: 2.4.
1: When was the last time Man Ram played? 10 years?
3: Yeah, more than that.
1: Oh, really?
3: Yeah. I don't remember. Well, he went over.
1: I mean, I know he was great.
3: He went over and trotted around the world for a little while. After
1: yeah, but I'm talking deal. MLB. How did he structure that? Tell me how much was deferred payment, like Brett Saberhagen. I'd never heard of Manny Ramirez or Brett Saberhagen's contract being structured to where it's deferred payment for years and years and years after they're done. We all knew about Bobby Bonilla.
3: Right. This is the final installment for Ramirez through the 2026. Saberhagen. Payments. These payments began in 04, 3 years after he was out of baseball. I need to figure out exactly what happened here.
1: Okay.
3: But Saberhagen will receive $250,000 a year from the Mets for 25 years. So okay. He's got till 2009. I mean, I'm sorry, 2029.
1: Gotcha.
3: He'll get paid till 2029.
1: Gotcha.
3: $250 a year.
1: Okay.
3: It's 3 years removed from baseball.
1: Man, what a great deal.
3: I mean,
1: not counting he's got his pension, and if he put him back, I mean, damn, that's I mean, he played for a long time, so he's got a good pension, and he's old enough now to where it's kicking in. I don't know when you can start drawing it, but sounds like he'll be just good to go.
3: He'll be just fine.
1: I met him at the Azar event. Brett Saberhagen.
3: Yeah.
1: Kansas City Royals like pitcher, World Series. He was really good for a while. I think he got hurt at some point.
3: Really, really.
1: But he was really good for a minute. For a run. I mean, Saberhagen was a dude
3: dominant
1: in the 80s.
3: Yeah.
1: That was one guy that, as kids, we talked about. Because this is pre-Maddox.
3: Right.
1: And that whole run that kicked in 1990.
3: Right.
1: So as far as 80s guys, he was a little bit earlier in that decade in the 80s with Steve Carlton. Rick Sutcliffe had some good moments with the Cubs. And I reference him because we watched him all the time on WGN. Right. But yeah, Saberhagen and the Royals got it done. They always had cool uniforms.
3: They always did. The powder blues.
1: Yeah. And a combination of when they would wear the white, blue, and then the navy blue.
3: Right.
1: I remember Wilson and George Brett and Saberhagen and I'm missing a couple others, man.
3: No.
1: But, you know, you could always get a Kansas City Royals
3: helmet cup.
1: Helmet cup, yeah, at Smith Wills.
3: Yeah.
1: I don't know why you could always get some of the obscure ones that you wouldn't think. Tampa, like you couldn't get Atlanta and the Cubs for whatever reason or rare.
3: No.
1: But they always had Detroit and Kansas City, and I'll have to think of one other one.
3: It's a Florida team.
1: No, this is pre-Florida when I was growing up. There were no Florida teams. But there was another one or two. Phillies. Phillies was always there. It was Phillies, Royals, Tigers, Detroit, and I had to think of the other one. You did get some Yankees, but I was not a Yankees fan.
3: Oh.
1: All right, Out of Bounds is brought to you by the wood-fired pizzas at Taste Italian Kitchen in the Renaissance.
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1: Mm. By the way, I'm a fan.
2: Well, normally what I do is I'll get two venti. I go, you know, to Starbucks. I get two venti of the pipe with two shots in them. So black eye in both. That's what I come in with. That's how I start the day. So,
1: 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Newly renovated. 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And Jay Powell is the Director of Baseball Operations for Grit. Bo Bounds, double down with you on 105.9 The Zone, ESPN. Big day today, England and Congo, 11 a.m., hour 45 minutes from now, first World Cup game. Belgium, Senegal, 3 o'clock. And then tonight is the big one, United States and Bosnia. In the San Francisco Bay Area at Levi's Stadium in Santa Clara, which is where the 49ers play. And hopefully we can bring it home, so to speak, and survive. In advance, baby. Big day. It's going to be a ton of fun. If you've got something on the menu, let us know for tonight. And our FIFA World Cup discussion is brought to you by Ice Cold Stella Artois. 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That is a winning combination. Also, National Sunglasses Day.
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1: 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What's going on here with Brad? He asked you. What? Maybe y'all could bring back Pros versus Joes?
3: Yeah, I would love that. I loved that show when I was growing up.
1: What was it?
3: Whenever they would take a professional athlete or a semi-professional athlete and let a regular guy get out there and try to play against them or compete.
1: Oh, gosh.
3: You talk about the sizable gap.
1: That's funny.
3: It's big.
1: That's funny.
3: Brian Scalabrine has a famous quote. Brian Scalabrine is the white Mamba. He played for the Celtics. He's a world champ.
1: Okay.
3: Do you
1: still play?
3: No. He's as role player gets, but he embraced it.
1: And when, like Robert Horry?
3: Even more so.
1: Okay.
3: Like when Kobe did the Mamba thing, Scalabrine's like, you know what? I'll be the white Mamba. Why not? And so he's had a real good time with it. But he's always said that I'm closer to LeBron than you are to me. Always made sense to me.
1: Hold on, he's just talking to the general population?
3: Yes.
1: Okay.
3: LeBron being that good. He said, I'm closer than LeBron than you are to me. So but the sizable gap between him and LeBron, which is quite massive, as you know, per his admission, still not as big as the gap between
1: me and him. No, I get that. I agree with him. He's closer to LeBron than all of us
3: ever
1: knuckleheads are to him.
3: Right.
1: Okay.
3: And then he went to Rucker Park and destroyed everybody at Rucker Park.
1: Did he really?
3: He was awesome. Because he's a 6'11" white guy with red hair.
1: Really?
3: Yeah,
1: I don't even know who you're talking about.
3: Oh, he's great.
1: So LeBron's gone from the Lakers?
3: He's out. So he says. Yeah. He wants to play with Steph. He wants to play with Steph or he wants to go to San Antonio.
1: to play
3: with Wimby.
1: Really?
3: But there's always a wild card.
1: It's Pat Riley.
3: It's Pat Riley.
1: Okay.
3: He is the wild card. Because if he wants him, well, he's already done this before. Gone and got him before.
1: So Pat Riley, who went to Kentucky and then, of course, you know, has had an extraordinary career as a coach and executive.
3: Oh.
1: And I talked about him a few weeks ago. And if you've listened to the show, he's one of those guys that I'm pretty fascinated by, pretty obsessed with his intellect, drive, success. I mean, he's made, a gazillion dollars. I don't know, a couple hundred million, I would think. But, and I may be low. But, to go from the Lakers to the Knicks to the Heat and have so much success.
3: Everywhere.
1: And at his age to make this, to go get Giannis.
3: He's 81.
1: He's 81?
3: My man's 81 years old.
1: God, he doesn't look like it.
3: No. And he just went, that whole Giannis deal was intense. Like, they've been fighting and battling back and forth team after team. For at least, it's been 3 months.
1: Well, I told you this. I've got a Miami Heat pullover on the way. So.
3: Might be right on time.
1: And Lee Sterling has, I think, season tickets to the Heat. He's been inviting me for years.
3: He does.
1: I may have to finally take him up on it.
3: Golly.
1: Because Jimmy Butler, I loved his game. And I like Spoelstra. I love Pat Riley. And again, I've referenced the article in ESPN, the magazine, ESPN.com from years ago, just talking about how Pat Riley's wired, how he's driven, and why he's still doing it. He can't hang it up. You know, he's got a place on the beach in Los Angeles or somewhere in Los Angeles. And yet he just keeps re-upping with the Heat. You know, he could have gone to the house years ago, and he can't. He's still chasing one more championship and one more title because he's obsessed with competing and challenges and putting together a team to give to Spoelstra that could win it. And now they get Giannis.
3: He's about to do it. He's somehow going to finesse this and pull it off. And then it's going to be.
1: I wouldn't put anything past him. You could argue he's the greatest recruiter in professional sports.
3: Yeah.
1: Just with some of the things that he's done.
3: Yeah, I don't know how he wouldn't be.
1: But he is definitely one of them.
3: Yeah, him or Otani's, bookie guy.
1: There you go.
3: Whoever that guy was.
1: Maybe they're buddies.
3: They might be.
1: Yeah.
3: Man.
1: Who knows?
3: If they get him. I'm just glad he's out of L.A. Good thing.
1: Yeah.
3: Get him out of there.
1: Who, LeBron?
3: Yeah, get him out of there. I'm tired of seeing that purple and gold.
1: Ooh.
3: Can't stand it.
1: You're not a Laker? Oh, you're a Celtics guy.
3: I don't like the Heat either.
1: I love the Heat.
3: They're all right. I mean, I like Giannis.
1: So you're a Celtics guy, and right. You do not like the Lakers.
3: No. Do not.
1: No. Did you like Kobe?
3: Yes, that's different.
1: Okay, that
3: he's an entity.
1: I don't think it's different.
3: He's an entity.
1: You're all over the place. I mean, we all are as who we like and don't like and how we decide to, wrap things up in a bow in life. But this is funny to me.
3: It's Mamba.
1: You're a big Celtics fan. You don't like the Lakers, but you like Kobe.
3: Yes.
1: Okay.
3: See, it's not like that in baseball, though, because there will never be a Yankee that I like. Ever.
1: Because you're a Red Sox guy.
3: Yes, I will never. No. That ain't happening.
1: Okay.
3: Derek Jeter, meh. Disgusting. Terrible human.
1: He's not a terrible human.
3: Jeter's actually a good guy. Not on the baseball field, though. I don't want to see him. Wouldn't pick him up.
1: We've got some Jeter audio, I think.
3: Yeah, Jeter's a legend.
1: No kidding.
3: In the streets.
1: No doubt. I mean, he's the biggest Yankee the last 40 years. No, he's the biggest New York sports athlete.
3: Yes.
1: The last 40 years.
3: Barely batted .300.
1: It's not close. Okay. 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

0: gonna give Daddy the Rain Man suite. Do you dig that? We're going to Vegas, Mike.
1: Vegas! You think we get there by midnight?
0: Money, we're gonna be up 500 by midnight.
1: Yeah! Vegas!
0: Vegas, baby! Vegas!
2: 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Shrimp scampi. Little calamari. 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Taste Italian Kitchen in the Renaissance. 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Beautiful restaurant, beautiful bar, and a great place to dine with friends. And they've got wonderful sandwiches at lunch. You can still get the wood-fired pizzas and the pastas. Their appetizers are great. The fried ravioli, top three on the menu. Fried ravioli, Taste Italian Kitchen in the Renaissance. Pair it with the Tito's espresso martini. 105.9 The Zone, ESPN. You want to drop the Gronk stuff?
3: Yep.
2: Rob Gronkowski talking about American football and soccer. And although we have improved and gotten better, Gronk talks about, you know, what our athletes do and don't do compared to other kids and athletes around the world. And this ties in well with tonight's game, United States and Bosnia in the FIFA World Cup. And we'll get two games before that, so people will go to restaurants and bars and fun spots for lunch and watch some of England and Congo or whoever I said earlier. And but tonight is USA Bosnia Fox, 7 o'clock. This is Rob Gronkowski, big time tight end for the New England Patriots plus the Tampa Bay Buccaneers, talking about American football and soccer.
4: All our best athletes, we play football in America. I think football, our football in America, kind of ruined our soccer game. Mm-hmm. Kind of ruined our soccer teams for Team USA, because all our best athletes play the game of football, that of American football. Mm-hmm. Like you, Chad. Like, yeah. So, like, if those athletes started at a young age, like our wide receivers and DBs, they're the best athletes in the world. If they started at a young age, mm-hmm. everyone knows in America, you're going to play football, American football. Right. You're not going to play soccer. Like, that's the goal, is to play American football. If we didn't have American football, I believe that Team USA would be a top three, you know, easy. Top three team in the world whenever it comes down to the Olympics, World Cup, or whatever that is. And that's why I believe our women's team is so good, because they get their best athletes to play right from the beginning.
5: Yeah.
4: And that's why our women's team is so good. But we take away our soccer athletes and we make them become American football players.
5: Yeah.
2: And basketball, but he hit the nail on the head.
3: Drilled it.
2: Gronk crushed it.
3: Wow.
2: You know, multi-Super Bowl winner several times with the Patriots and the Buccaneers. Great player. And he and Brady had some amazing moments. And that was Gronk laying out.
3: Being intellectual.
2: Very.
3: Yeah.
2: Why, you know, again, our kids want to play shortstop,
3: yeah.
2: and they want to start at the 2-3-4 position in basketball, and they want to, you know, be a quarterback or a tight end or an edge rusher or a wide receiver or something like that. And yet we're still getting better every cycle. The improvement on the men's side, like he was right on the women's, they're Our women, they don't compete with football, right? So, or baseball. Now, you do have soccer and basketball, no question. But, man, every cycle we're getting better, and we're still in it. And we
3: should win tonight.
2: Okay, you told me we're a slight favorite?
3: We're a favorite.
2: Okay, cool.
3: We're a definite favorite.
2: Well, one goal, just one more goal than them, and let's do it. And let's win and see where this thing. And then it'll be pandemonium.
3: Yeah.
2: In the, you know, we've got soccer pandemonium, but we're still so football and, you know, basketball and baseball driven, which is great. But if we win tonight,
3: yeah,
2: I think the country will lose their mind for a little while between, you know, tonight and the next match.
3: We're cautious fans.
2: Yeah. But there are still people that are into it and have to know. You don't, I mean, look, we don't know what's going on in football. I mean, okay. I mean, unless you go back and watch the game, you know, a couple and break it down and talk to people and so on. So, I mean, we're up there eating nachos and having a Dr. Pepper.
3: So is Levy.
2: And, well, I've got some notes on that, so that I may... Okay, I'll get into that. Let's switch gears. I have been asked, and we are the Out of Bounds Show. We're brought to you by two brothers. It's Wings Day. Barton Dinkins is an unbelievable award-winning pit master chef. He has rolled out the menu at Two Brothers and Older Brother Bistro and crushed it. His food is fabulous. He's got super elevated bar and grill food at Two Brothers. And then Older Brother Bistro is on another level. I mean, you know, he does fillets and sword, you know, who knows what specials he's doing. But then the staples on the menu are fabulous. From the Reuben to the fried crab claws to the, you know, oh gosh, lox bagel. He's got a great muffaletta. And, of course, I've been hammering their cheeseburger for a while. They carry Key City beer because he's smart. He knows that Key City beer out of Vicksburg is great. But Jackson just mentioned Levy, and people have been asking on, I hit on this a week or so ago. It all runs together. I don't remember what I said in the last segment. But so Mississippi State fans are upset that they're not recruiting better. And while I think you should be recruiting a little bit better than you are, yeah. I am not surprised that Pete Golding and Ole Miss are racking up with all the in-state recruits. Not, and they're recruiting out of state too. But I'm not surprised when a Mitchell Turner commits to Ole Miss or a Ben Jarvis Shoemaker commits to Ole Miss. Couple things here. One, Ole Miss has been winning. Pete's been in the state and in a border for a while now. I mean, you're talking, I don't even know how long now, 5 or 6 years counting Alabama and Ole Miss. So he was recruiting Mississippi. Well, first of all, he played at Delta State. He's from, you know, Southeast Louisiana. He went to Alabama as the DC. So he was already recruiting the state of Mississippi. And then he went to Ole Miss and he's been the defensive coordinator. And now he's the head coach. First of all, Pete Golding is a rabid recruiter. I mean, he's a good recruiter and a good DC. And Ole Miss is winning. Mississippi State has a new defensive coordinator that didn't have relationships with these guys. So Zach Arnett just got hired in January. Did it make any sense to hire Coleman Hutzler in the first place? Most ridiculous thing I've ever heard of. And the fact that you rolled it out again in year two, unacceptable, you know, just a unbelievable. But Arnett's just got here. So for him to get in with Mitchell Turner and you've been so bad on defense, you know, this doesn't surprise me. I mean, I know that it's, you know, Louisville, Mississippi, Ackerman, Mississippi, and Tupelo, Mississippi, among others, that's got Mississippi State fans upset. Antonio Berry is another one. And then, you know, they're going to get most anybody they want. But again, Golding and his staff they're better recruiters than Levy and his staff, one. And then two, Ole Miss has went, I mean, Ole Miss under Lane, y'all know the drill. They're coming off their greatest season in the history of their program, playing over 100 years. And then on top of that, Pete Golding has been recruiting Mississippi since he was in Tuscaloosa, and now he's already been in Oxford and had success. I think when you walk in and you're trying to, I don't think, when you walk in and you're pitching, you know, hey, Mitchell Turner, D lineman from, you know, Louisville, Mississippi, we'd love for you to come to Mississippi State. Well, there is a chance that Jeff Levy could be gone by Halloween. They know that. Pete Golding said, this is his first year. It's his first year.
3: It's a definite advantage.
2: I mean, why would you? That's a tremendous advantage. I mean,
3: huge.
2: He's been there
3: right
2: for several years as DC. They've been winning. He's been recruiting these kids longer. Great. They just went to the college football playoff, Final Four.
3: Yeah.
2: They have been sending players to the NFL. They're much more avid, focused, and all-in recruiters I'm not surprised that Ben Jarvis Shoemaker or Mitchell Turner or Antonio Berry or Jackson Meadows, I'm not surprised they commit to Ole Miss.
3: They're winning.
2: You know, Ole Miss went 13-2 last year.
3: God.
2: 11-1, two wins, Tulane. Yeah. Tulane, Georgia, Final Four, so on. And so.

0: dual threat quarterback at in his offense, the air raid. Leach had, had statues for, and because he's so brilliant, they just, anybody who played for him put up insane stats. Well, Mealy or Maley, whatever the guy's name was, and he, you know, y'all know, Leach signed Chris Parsons from the Nashville area, and whether or not he was going to be good or not, the point is he was going to go after a dual threat guy. Can you imagine putting Kamario Taylor in the air raid? Ridiculous.
1: Yeah.
0: Ridiculous. You know, just because he would be a threat to pull the ball down and just crush you. But no, I'm not surprised at the recruiting. I expect it to continue. And Ole Miss has gone out of state and landed some good players too. So right now they are currently ranked. Actually, this probably gives Ole Miss fans a lot of bragging rights. They're ranked ahead of LSU.
1: How about that? For now.
0: Yeah, I mean, Ole Miss has 19 commitments and some really good players committed. LSU has 14 commitments. That Bob Chesney guy or whatever his name is that was at James Madison that's at UCLA.
1: Kenny's brother.
0: That's right. UCLA's 16th in the country.
1: What? Doing what?
0: Recruiting.
1: No.
0: They got a bunch of he realizes, you know, hello, you can recruit to this campus. Beautiful people, gorgeous campus, good area of LA. Da da da.
1: Kenny's brother.
0: But that's right.
1: Bob.
0: Texas A&M is number one in the country.
1: Wow.
0: So Elko and those guys are getting after it. Notre Dame, Marcus Freeman, hell of a recruiter, and he's got some dudes on his staff. You know, Cristobal may be the best recruiter in the country. He's number three, Miami. They just went to the national championship game. You know that. They were in the Final Four with Ole Miss. Oklahoma, Venables is a madman. He may not be a really good head coach, and he may develop into one, but he is a madman recruiter. Oklahoma's fourth in recruiting. Texas is fifth, Sark right there. Oregon, Dan Lanning's a maniac, and they have a tremendous amount of money, as we all know. Ohio State's always in the mix. They're number seven. And then Texas Tech with McGuire and Cody Campbell, billionaire.
1: Right.
0: Oil, energy, money. And then to round it out, Florida Gators and John Summerall at number nine in the country.
1: Wow. Already.
0: Already got 24 commitments.
1: Wow.
0: And then wrapping it up, Alex Golish and the Auburn Tigers are at number 10 with 24 commits. So if you want to know how many SEC schools are in the top 10, A&M 1, Oklahoma 4, Texas 5, Florida 9, Auburn 10. Who did I not say? You're right. Georgia and Bama.
1: Wow.
0: Now, I mean, Georgia's got 17 commitments and they're at 15. And, you know, I don't know what Bama's doing. They're 47th, which is weird. I know they've only got 13 commits. Two of them are four stars and one of them's a five star, but Bama's at 47th.
1: That doesn't feel right.
0: Yeah.
1: Doesn't sound right. Doesn't. Oh, that'll change though, right? I mean, surely.
0: Oh, they'll move up. I just don't know if they can get in the top five.
1: Right.
0: Now, I don't put anything past a brand like Alabama.
1: Ooh.
0: And you don't either, you know, because, yeah. But I can tell you this, he better not finish like 22nd.
1: I was going to say like 30th. That's a bad
0: deal. Well, I mean, if Bama finishes 22nd in recruiting, that's like finishing 95th.
1: Yeah.
0: And by the way, PJ Fleck in Minnesota are 25th.
1: Ooh.
0: And you know that's not easy. Now, Bartu has said he's a good recruiter. But still, they're up in Minneapolis. I know Mississippi State plays Minnesota. We talked about it yesterday in week two. And they're returning their starting quarterback who played in all 13 games and had a ton of attempts. Now, he's not a dual. I mean, I think he can move around a little bit.
1: Right.
0: Okay, but he's 6'5", 230 pounds.
1: Big boy.
0: But he played a ton. I mean, he played way more than Kamario. Now, he's not the athlete that Kamario is by any stretch. But he's more polished passer. But then again, you know, Kamario could break the Minnesota defense down with his, you know, legs and so on, with his feet, whatever. Is there anything else that jumps out at me here? Kentucky's new coach is kicking it. They're number 20.

0: Look out.
1: So Will Stein, who we're not sure if he's a real person, but Will Stein is the head football coach at Kentucky. He was Oregon's OC. They're racking up some players. Yeah. And but Ole Miss is in the top 20 at 17. Golding and his staff are doing a good job. They've got 10 4-stars and 9 3-stars. 19 commits in Oxford for Ole Miss. Just to keep an eye on what they're doing. Somebody asked about Mississippi State on the Dancing Rabbit Golf text line.
0: 40th.
1: Are they 40th?
0: No, I'm out. I was taking a whack at it.
1: I don't see them in the top.
0: Nice.
1: They're 54th.
0: 54.
1: Okay, so Mississippi State, let me give you some teams that are around MSU right now. They're 54th in the country. They have 1 4-star and 14 3-stars committed. 54th in the country. So I'll give you the four teams before them and four teams after where they're ranked currently. Okay, Purdue is 50th. Cincinnati, 51. Kansas, 52. I feel like I'm talking college basketball. And Stanford, 53. All right, they just flipped a guy from Stanford who's out of Tupelo. He was committed to Stanford. Now he's going to Mississippi State. Nice. Anyway, all right, so MSU at 54. Y'all following me? All right, behind MSU, first four teams, Michigan State, Florida State, South Carolina, and Iowa.
0: Weird.
1: And then Bielema at Illinois' 59th. So that's what Tennessee's 40th. It's kind of a surprise. You know, it's weird, though, this day and age. Some people, I think, are going to go portal heavy some years, high school heavy some years. Kind of depends on what's going on. Mike Dettillier told us yesterday, C.J. Carr out of Notre Dame may be the best quarterback in the country to go along with Trinidad, Arch, Dante Moore, the dude at Oklahoma State, and several others out there that can ball. Oh, Julian Sayin. He's not as mobile as I would like him to be, but he's a good player. And I don't know how
0: is he?
1: I don't know how great he has to be with their personnel. Yeah. I'm not saying he's not skilled.
0: Lob it up.
1: But
0: throw it out there.
1: Yeah.
0: Jeremiah Smith's going to go get it.
1: Oh, now Jeremiah Smith is an absolute
0: unfair
1: dude. No one in college football. He's a wide receiver for our listeners for Ohio State. He's going to be one of 38 that have been drafted in the first round in the last, I don't know how many years. I mean, because look what the Saints have done alone, but just look around the league with Ohio State wide receivers. Good Lord.
0: They're everywhere.
1: I know.
0: Ridiculous.
1: Hey, they're like a couple of the SEC teams, LSU and some others. It's just filthy. I know Bama went through that run too, where they were kicking out some great wide receivers. Somebody asked about Arkansas. Ryan Silverfield, who left Memphis to go to Arkansas, which he should have.
0: Yeah.
1: Even if it doesn't work, he's getting generationally wealthy.
0: That's right.
1: Ryan Silverfield has Arkansas at 29th in the country.
0: Okay.
1: So he did a good job at Memphis. Bartu's not totally sold, but he didn't do a bad job at Memphis. So I don't know what that means. And by the way, Drinkwitz at Missouri, which it's like the team nobody cares about. God bless him. He wins and they still don't care.
0: Right.
1: Drinkwitz at Missouri, they're 26th. So that's what you're looking at there as far as recruiting. The Ole Miss recruiting does not surprise me whatsoever. First of all, Pete Golding's a good recruiter. They're more committed to it. He demands that his assistant coaches recruit their blank off. And Pete saw it with Saban. Has been doing it at Ole Miss, and they're going to get out, and they did a good job getting kids from, I don't want to say, I mean, Mississippi State towns, because Ole Miss has people, and they both have alums and fans in all these towns.
0: Right.
1: But you know where I'm going. It does not surprise me whatsoever.
0: Must be so good. You do have the new college football, EA college football game coming out.
1: When's it come out?
0: Yeah, I believe it. I want to say it's this weekend, actually.
1: Well, that's a good time to drop it.
0: It is.
1: Because, you know, summer, a little downtime, play. And I guess my son plays that. He's got a game system, but I don't know which one it is.
0: Well, you got the...
1: I should know. I think he's a PlayStation kid.
0: They do have the... Yeah, I guess the big talk's been around, you know, the players, obviously, in the game and the ratings that they give them. Remember how Madden ratings were? You know, they actually had people...
1: Yeah.
0: They had full-time jobs to go and scout and make the ratings.
1: So okay.
0: They have to do that for this.
1: They didn't just have an algorithm set up?
0: No.
1: Okay, go ahead.
0: Yeah, whoever these guys were, they were pretty important to themselves. But they had two guys that would literally go to the combines, go this, do that. They were the Madden ratings guys. So your ratings guys, whoever they may be, they gave Jeremiah Smith, he's obviously the number one player in the nation, 99 overall.
1: Yeah. Yes.
0: Now, there is an Ole Miss player in the top 10.
1: Trinidad?
0: It is not Trinidad.
1: Lacy?
0: It's Kiwan.
1: Okay. Well, I mean, he's a phenomenal running back.
0: It's Kiwan.
1: He made play after play last year. Granted, there was actually some good blocking, but he also would make people miss. And when he gets to the second level, he can hurt you. Question about it.
0: Missouri's got two of the top five players in the whole game.
1: Ahmad Hardy?
0: Ahmad Hardy at a halfback, of course. And then Caden Green.
1: Oh, yeah.
0: Left tackle.
1: Okay. I think I heard McShay talking about him in the last few weeks. But, okay, Caden Green, that's one to, dang, it sounds like he may go, wow, well, he's playing a premium position. All right, y'all have a good day. Enjoy the United States Bosnia. 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
13: In the South, it's always college football season. 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
14: The interest has always been there. And I might know why it's so much greater for this college football institution now. It is the Chuck Oliver Show. It's a Wednesday. Oh, my goodness. It's a Wednesday in July, which means, hey, Media Days is this month. It's a really big day for me, like July 1st is. Media Day starting is as well. I've got to break the fourth wall. I think that's what they call it. Third wall, fifth wall. I'm breaking some wall. Heath, are you going to Big 12 Media Days?
15: I am.
14: Okay, so when's that?
15: Tuesday.
14: Oh, like 6 days from now?
15: I will be at the Cowboys' place Tuesday and Wednesday next week.
14: Well, you know, I knew it was coming up, and that certainly qualifies as coming up. And so we're a week away from, or 6 days away from having our own Heath Klein at Big 12 Media Days. Then the next week, for 3 days, Wednesday, Thursday, Friday, ACC in Charlotte. And then beginning the following Monday, for their full 4 days, me and Heath, and we'll have video and all kinds of stuff. We will be at the lovely, Heath, what's the hotel?
15: Marriott Waterside in Tampa.
14: Marriott Waterside in Tampa for SEC Media Days. And the finest Piccadilly's in Florida, just like literally to the left and right. It's going to be a fantastic trip there. So we've got Media Days the next 3 weeks, and there's a chance. Now, I like to under-promise and over-deliver. There's a chance we bring you a fourth Conference Media Days live coverage. There is a chance that Heath is at conference. I think, is it Conference USA Media Days? Who's in Tampa right after SEC?
15: American on Friday.
14: Exactly what I was saying. The American is in Tampa right after SEC. So we may have four or possibly five Media Days covered. So I don't know anybody else doing that. It's going to be fun, too. Got our Truist reporter for, well, I got to say, formerly LSU, now from Baton Rouge and points everywhere. We're going to be talking to a buddy of ours, Wilson Alexander, an hour or two. On three, National College Sports Reporter. Wait a minute, I thought he covered LSU for the Advocate. Yeah, well, he's done that too. But now, Wilson Alexander, as I'm going to say, I'll ask him, I'm going to say May. So like 2 months ago. He is at On Three. It's just fantastic. He really does a bang-up job. So we'll have Wilson on an hour or two, and we'll talk with him about not only LSU. I've got a couple of questions specifically, but he was at the Manning Passing Academy, and that is a conversation that, as I said, we can't get enough of right now. The interest has always been there, and I have an idea why it's so much greater in the Manning Passing Academy in modern times. So that is one of the things that we will talk about with Wilson specifically. But we also have Andrew Ivins coming on, 247 Director of High School Football Scouting. He was at the Nike event way out there. And so we're going to ask him about guys he was able to eyeball in person, including an LSU commit, Peyton Houston, who has, he's now on like my final six topics of the biggest things that I'm interested in heading into the 27 season, because he's not part of this year's class. So I really want to understand where that kid, his pocket passing is, because that's what's raved about so much. And he's young and athletic and can move, but it's about throwing from the pocket. We'll start the show. Our first guest today, Bill Connelly, ESPN, very high-level thinker. I always love having him come on. He has been putting out different conference previews and has now published his SEC preview. So we will talk with Bill about that coming up in about 25 minutes from now. So Georgia, if you want the spoiler alert, Georgia is his best team in the Southeastern Conference, but it's so even and deep now. It is a deep conference, and it is pretty even after Georgia. Then there's a big bunch of teams that have a lot of overlap. Georgia, not as much. He really has them as a clear definitive. They're better than everybody in the conference. And they also have one of the easier schedules, which it has to be put that way, easier schedules, because it's still Southeastern Conference. So the interest, I said, has always been there in the passing academy. And maybe it's because of access. Maybe it's because there are so many more places that need to fill content. And so we get so much more coverage, and somebody comes up with a really interesting way to cover it. I think we have always looked at the Manning Passing Academy from the standpoint of like a donut shop perspective. When we step into a donut shop, you know what a donut is? Take a piece of cake, wrap it in sugar, and then deep fry it. That's a donut. And we can't get enough. I have locked up brakes on my car because the Krispy Kreme I was about to pass suddenly throws up the red light out front. Hot now. It's sugary, and it's instant, and it's wonderful. And here's the key. We're not overly confused by it. We've always loved the Manning Passing Academy, but mostly kind of like we look at donuts. It's wonderful. It's instant. We understand it, we think, because it's quarterbacks and throwing the football. And so we've always consumed, and it's been awesome. Now, it's like an excursion to an electronics superstore. We're looking to build our own gaming computer platform all on our own. We need all the details. Manufacturers warrant, like, we need all of this. So that's what our interest in the Manning Passing Academy has become. That's what it is, but why? I think Eli Manning is one of the reasons it's even more interesting now and at a different level than it was before. Now, a big part of it, as I said, is there are things, oh gosh. Like, Heath, you went to your first SEC Media Days 2000?
15: It was earlier than that, probably 95, I think, 95, 96.
14: Wow. Okay, so the infancy of it. Was it a vibrant, electric circus sort of environment?
15: It was most definitely not. It was downtown in Birmingham at a hotel where there were three tables total, and I was at one of the three.
14: There you go. It was purposeful. Like, it was there as a function. And then over the years, boom. Well, part of the reason for SEC Media Days, part of the reason for the draft, part of the reason for the silly combine exploding in, quote, popularity, it's the same thing as like a Crystal Burger. Is a Crystal Burger really great, or is it available? Most often, if you had a choice between Five Guys and Crystal at 1 in the morning, you choose Five Guys. You can't have it. With so many more media outlets, and they all need content, and a bunch of it. With so many more, and all you need is a laptop and some bandwidth, and suddenly you're in business. You got your own. I got fired from my radio station, but now I have my own website. That literally, there's so much saturation of coverage, and everybody wants something. And so when you have a bunch of quarterbacks, like, that's pretty much the focus of it. There are other positions there, and it's not based on contact in the least. It is based on speed, precision, accuracy, slipperiness, like all of this stuff. It is not, there's no pass rush, there's no pads, that's not what they're doing. And we've always loved it because mostly it's about the QBs. Because that Manning name, you know, is because it's Archie and, you know, Peyton. And then the other brothers. Well, one of the other brothers was Eli Manning. And Eli Manning is not in name only. And do you ever go, raise your hand if you ever went to like either a player or a coach's camp. In the basketball camp, you know, football camp, whatever it is. And a lot of times what would happen is the guy himself, who everybody was there to, he would come out and he'd wave and you could maybe get stand next to him quickly in an assembly line and get a picture. But that was it. That is not Eli Manning. Eli Manning is a primary owner of this. Like, he is there running the business end of it. He is one of the official hosts. And like, Archie's not out there, you know, throwing routes. Eli is. Eli gives hands-on instruction to high school quarterbacks and then anybody who may catch the football from one of them. And so Eli is really involved in this, and he was always one of the other brothers. He's one of the other Mannings. Are you kidding me? God bless Cooper. I mean, I can't imagine, like, the disappointment and bitterness, and, like, that would be me. It ain't him. And everybody says he was the best athlete of the three. I think that's the, he was the best athlete, and then, you know, he couldn't play anymore. Cooper and Eli, were kind of viewed as they're the Mannings who aren't Archie or Peyton. Eli won multiple Super Bowls and I think is going to the Hall of Fame. And what has happened to his public perception? I can't come up. Mike Tyson, maybe, because Mike Tyson, like, he wasn't thought of as boring. He was a menace. He was frightening. He was the kind, like, if you saw a news story, Mike Tyson got in a fight at an intersection in traffic, you go, I believe the story. What are the details? Mike Tyson went from that to, like, America loves him. Taking felonious individuals out of the mix, I can't give you a better example of someone being so misunderstood from the public perception standpoint. He was viewed as, and I'll use the phrase, and I hope this is not offensive, and it may be to him. He had dumb face. And what that was is sort of an emotionless, always right at five, stoic, etc. That was him. And Heath, would you agree? Like, Eli, he's kind of acknowledged that's what people thought of him, that he was kind of the dopey, quiet brother compared to Peyton. And he sort of leans into this. I think he's funnier than Peyton. That's not even close. And he never revealed that when he was a player.
15: No, he definitely didn't show this side that he has shown post NFL career when he was a player. But it's been pretty surprising and interesting.
14: Yeah, and so the Manning cast, I thought that was going to... Have you ever watched the coach's film room? Because that can be... If you understand what you're about to get, there's nothing better. But it's not a very energetic or... Like, you got to meet them where they are. For the Manning cast, I was thinking it was going to be even like... Peyton's going to be dragging Eli along, and that is absolutely not it. That guy is funny and light and will make fun of himself. Very unfiltered at times as well. So the willingness to kind of give a nod to what he now acknowledges, I know what everybody thought of me. Eli Manning has been tremendous. And so I know that the Manning Passing Academy is way more of a thing to us now. And all of the items that had our attention before, Peyton Manning, Archie Manning, all the other quarterbacks, that still is important. But I think Eli, just having some sort of connection with him, that is on the pie graph. That's a percentage of it. Maybe it's 19%. Maybe it's 7%, whatever it is. Just a big fan of his. And so I had seen a bunch of the footage of him out there. And, again, he's not just showing up, waving for the picture. All right, all the kids got a T-shirt, right? And then he's in the limo and off. That's not it at all. All right, so we're going to take a break, and Heath and I jump into it next.
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13: On Southern Sports Today.
14: Time was our interest in the Manning Passing Academy. It was along these lines. I want to say it was media days. Let's see. It would have had to been after the 2013. And it might have been like the week after the Passing Academy or a couple of weeks after at SEC media days. There were quarterbacks. There were interesting reasons to pay attention because, you know, quarterbacks, but that's not why we normally would pay attention. It would be something along the lines of Johnny Manziel either left or got kicked out by Archie, is what I was told. But either Johnny Manziel just left one day, it wasn't working for him in Thibodeau, or Archie Manning sent him home. And depending on who you ask, you get different details. We couldn't get enough of it. Ooh, there's AJ McCarron. He was there. Let's ask AJ. So that's what it turned into at media days. Heath, what's going on?
25: All right. So, Chuck, today is a big day in Columbia, South Carolina, because today is the day that officially the Nike gear is on sale. And I have literally seen videos of them there as fans are lining up to get their hands on the new Nike stuff. I got to be honest. I looked at it. It has a swoosh on it, Chuck. Otherwise, I don't really see that much amazing difference between them and what Under Armour was doing. Some similar graphic fonts to other Nike products. I mean, it's fine. It's probably good stuff. But
14: people are reacting like it's gas in Moscow.
25: Yeah, over there, they are so jacked up about it today. And, you know, hey, that's fine. Enjoy. Have a good time. But the part that I think is the more relevant and interesting part for what we are doing here is that as part of it, they announced the five Gamecock athletes being added to the new, what they call the Blue Ribbon Era Elite NIL program. We told you previously, Lenore Sellers, Nick Harbor, Dylan Stewart were three. The other two slots, Chuck, both go into women's basketball players. and they say that they will probably add more in the future. That's going to be one of the interesting things. If you are South Carolina, you are always playing uphill when it comes to resources compared to other schools in the conference. There's bigger states, bigger alumni bases, bigger companies located in states than in the state of South Carolina. They are hoping very much that Nike not just will give them more cultural cachet, just be cooler than Under Armour was, which does help in recruiting, but you're competing with a lot of other schools that have Nike too. But they're hoping this kind of thing is going to be a thing that makes a difference for them with regards to holding on to elite players. Like if Lenore Sellers, Chuck, is not from Florence, South Carolina, one, I'm not sure he winds up at South Carolina in the first place, but two, he's probably in Miami right now, or maybe even last year in Miami or somewhere else like
0: it. He was their target, yep.
25: And having the Nike resources that an Under Armour didn't have, once today's T-shirts have all been thrown in the we don't need these anymore drawer because I've got the new model for 3 years from now, that influence, that ability to have Nike say, okay, we will let you keep some of your top talent in your program, we'll help pony up for that. That is going to be, I think, a big deal, much bigger than the polos looking a little cooler than Under Armour stuff.
0: Am I correct? Dawn and her program and her kids, basically, is how she sees her roster. She will not allow them to be on the sidelines, correct?
25: Oh, no, no. Look, part of this from the beginning, one of the reasons that the word was out that sooner or later Nike might come to South Carolina is because Dawn Staley has her previous relationship with Nike. She wore their stuff and... at the moment, I guess they have not made them a Jordan program, but there is talk that at some point maybe the women's basketball program becomes the first independent Jordan program in women's basketball. We'll see about that. But yes, her girls will absolutely have a seat at the table on anything along these lines. But I do think that's important for them to have a new pocket that Under Armour simply didn't have that's opened up to help with retaining kids going forward. Chuck, did you see that Wisconsin has got themselves a new athletics director?
0: Oh, I did not. Who replaced McIntosh?
25: It's going to be Sean Eichhorst. And if you are someone who is not familiar with Sean Eichhorst's work, you're saying, oh, hey, great. And if you are, you just heard the Price is Right sad trombone song in your head if you're a Wisconsin fan. Because this is the guy who concluded, you know what I need to do here at Nebraska? I need to fire Bo Pelini. I got to get Bo Pelini out of here, and I got to bring in Mike Riley. That'll help. There's very little here to recommend Sean Eichhorst as somebody that will turn your program around, that will solve the puzzle for you. He's been at Texas as the assistant to Chris Del Conte there. Chuck, being an assistant at a place like Texas with all the resources they have is not analogous to Wisconsin in any way. On the other hand, being the athletic director at Nebraska is very analogous to what Wisconsin's got to work with. Wisconsin might have a little more in-state talent, but not much, and the financial resources are pretty similar. The fact that he failed, and he failed badly, he failed in every aspect. He failed in fan relations. He failed in hiring the right coaches. He failed at everything at Nebraska. The fact that he's getting another crack at a Big Ten AD job right now is amazing to me. And Wisconsin people, they know how to read, and they're looking at this and they're saying, this is what we came up with? This is the guy?
0: Is it like hiring the coordinator from the Super Bowl champion? It's just kind of what you do?
25: I can't imagine that there wasn't somebody that was more either a hot young up-and-comer that was more highly regarded or somebody with Wisconsin business ties that has great relations with alums or something. The last AD, it was Alvarez for so long, and then it was a former player that they made AD. And maybe they thought, well, we need to go in a different or a clean break.
0: Yeah,
25: but
0: well, they did.
25: Break is one thing, but going with somebody who failed miserably at another job very similar to yours in the conference, look, who knows? Maybe he'll nail it, Chuck. Maybe if they get rid of Luke Fickell, maybe they'll hire their version of Mike Riley, only good. But, boy, if I'm a Wisconsin fan, this next hire is going to be enormous for my program. And you just told me that I'm starting the poker game with a 2 and an 8. That's not great.
0: They had a head coach quit to go to Oregon State, didn't they?
25: They did. That's correct.
0: Yeah.
25: Gary Anderson, yep.
0: Folks, that's a hint and a half that, like, you got issues. And you've got a guy coming up who's used to a University of Texas budget. that's going to be a root, like a bucket of ice water every single morning for him.
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0: Well, to do all that, we got to have really good guests. The courtesy of Heath Pine and his Rolodex to the stars. We certainly do that, talking football. And we're going to start, I think, football with a U and those two little marks above it. I think we're going to start with just a little question about that football. Let's welcome on right now, very high-level thinker. Always enjoy his time from ESPN's Bill Connelly. Bill, how's your Wednesday?
6: Pretty good. Definitely focusing on the other football a little bit right now.
0: Yeah, I want to ask you about that because I am as casual a fan as you can be. I had a Landon Donovan jersey. I bought a Vuvuzela. I mean, that's like my level of it. Tell me if this year's U.S. men's team is actually World Cup good, or are we just these silly Yanks getting excited once again every 4 years?
6: Well, I mean, I think, you know, you watch France play yesterday, you realize the U.S. probably isn't that good. But as far as U.S. standards go, I mean, this is a team that hasn't made it past the quarterfinal since 1930. It looks like the best U.S. team we've seen in quite a while. They basically, you look at the stats, they've been playing like one of the best teams in the field, and I think that's about right. I mean, you're looking at, if things break well here and they beat Bosnia and Herzegovina and they beat Belgium or Senegal in the next round that makes quarterfinals, they'll probably play Spain, and that's probably the end of it. But this has still been a really good affirmation of the talent that we thought we had at the moment, and I think, you know, they're still going to keep playing well moving forward.
0: All right, now we're going to put the two O's back in football. I was looking at you, ESPN.com. You had a story about just basically the entire SEC as a conference and the fact that its demise has been greatly exaggerated. One score games, one play games, et cetera. So that's the context, and I already, you know, kind of knew that, and I was hoping it was true, and I was like, yep, Bill said it, so it must be true. And then you also say that essentially – Kirby's way, what he does at Georgia, it's a big endorsement for that because you've got them a full win clear of everybody else in your numbers.
6: Yeah, I mean, Georgia's the proven entity. I think part of the reason why the SEC is seen as having fallen back recently is that Georgia's taken a little bit of a step back compared to where they set the bar in 21 and 22 and really 23 as well. And Alabama's taken about three steps back from where they were with Saban. And that's really the only difference between this SEC and the one of a few years ago. But all that said, I mean, Georgia is such a ridiculously trustworthy commodity. I've been jokingly calling their offense a blue chips service academy offense this offseason because they're always on schedule. They're always gaining the 5 yards. They don't make nearly enough big plays, and it costs them a couple times a year. But they're just such a proven commodity. You know they're going to probably play well from the start, and when they don't, you know they're going to come on strong in the second half and probably come back and win. And you know, their last two SEC titles have been kind of proof of that.
0: So that old phrase, you know, Bear Bryant, he could beat you with his or take yours and beat you with, you know, that whole thing. Doesn't matter. The roster, he's so much better of a coach. I know Steve Sarkisian, he has to be a good coach. I also know that what's not on his resume. So tell me, Chuck, you're silly if you want to respond that way. But is Steve Sarkisian a good coach?
6: Well, definitely good. Yeah, like that. I don't have any problem saying he's a good coach. When the bar is set in the SEC by Saban and Kirby and everything, I don't know that we know he's reached those stages yet. This will be a good time for him to prove it. It was funny when I wrote the Texas preview in this piece. They went out and got the biggest stars in the portal. They have two of the best running backs in the country. Cam Coleman, we know what he's capable of, even though he didn't completely show it. He did drop a lot of passes at Auburn. I don't think, you know, we just act like he didn't get the quarterback play and that was the only thing holding him back. Like he's still a work in progress, but they have the stars here. I just wonder, you know, you spent all last year developing a new receiving core, developing a new offensive line, and then you chased a bunch of guys off to get the stars instead. It kind of made last year seem wasted. If Coleman gets hurt or a couple of the new guys get hurt, are they going to have the depth to overcome that after chasing a bunch of guys off? So I do have questions, but he's certainly good. I can vouch for that.
0: All right, Lane Screwy, but he is elite in what he does. His vision, setting up plays, like just seeing it before the ball, like everything. He's so far advanced. All right, Pete Golding's never done it before. So I look at Ole Miss and I'm a little have a contradiction because I know they have a quarterback who could win the Heisman, and I actually think their defense is going to be six kinds of nasty. So that's supposed to be, hey, they could be a real player. But they have a coach who's never done it before, and that almost always is a challenge. Tell me how you think Ole Miss's season unfolds.
6: Yeah, I am curious because, I mean, obviously, you know, Golden, you know, pressed the right buttons down the stretch last year in a really awkward situation, and that's great, but that doesn't really tell us anything about how he's going to manage a team over the course of a full season with his hires and so on and so forth. So, you know, there were hints. I can't remember which game it was, but the announcer's talking about how, you know, he's not really a fourth down guy like Kiffin was. I think that was a big plus for Ole Miss under Kiffin. And so if he kind of goes into conservative defensive coach mode a little bit too much, I think that kind of holds them back a little bit. But this season's going to be a really interesting transition. I mean, you have Trinidad Chambliss, you've got Kewon Lacy. John David Baker was awesome at East Carolina, and I think it makes a lot of sense for maintaining a lot of the tempo and stuff that they were using last year. But it is going to be a whole bunch of new players, and really Golding's fingerprint his fingerprints are going to be everywhere on this team, and we'll see what that means. We don't quite know what we need to know yet.
0: All right, this is bizarro times for an Auburn fan because they were good for like 40 years, and now it's five straight losing seasons, while they're also currently, right now as we speak, working on a program record sellout streak at a big giant stadium. They're just not winning. This is just really a weird situation there, and they're trying something new.
6: Yeah, I think you're not supposed to lose as many close games as they've lost over the last couple of years. That's supposed to even out over a certain amount of time. So maybe they've been stockpiling, and here we go with another crazy run like 2010. I don't know. But I do know that, you know, bringing in Alex Golish with his a very specific offensive identity, bringing in Byron Brown, who I love. You know, when you run a lot in the SEC, you get hit a lot, and we'll see what exactly that does for him. But he's a big guy. He can throw. He was one of the most well-rounded quarterbacks in the country last year. So if that offense clicks, defense really hasn't been the problem, for this team for a while. And I kind of like the additions he made. I love the big guys with lots of tackles for loss. He got a really good one in Cody Sigler from Arkansas State. I can talk myself into this team. It's just you can always talk yourself into Auburn, and at some point they need to actually prove it.
0: Texas A&M, they got so good last year that like each week in November, Mike Elko would yell at the media. Like, yeah, I mean, it just they were on a roll, man. Tell me what you think this edition is going to look like, because I think it'll be more on Marcel Reed than it has been.
6: Yeah, no, I mean, that's the big question. I think, you know, their defense certainly looks pretty sturdy. He did have to bring in a lot of defensive linemen, which is always kind of a little bit of a warning sign. I think I like who we got, but, you know, we'll see. Really good Tulsa transfer linebacker, and the secondary was really young last year and is now super experienced. But Marcel Reed really is this, you know, you watch him for two quarters, you think he's a Heisman contender, and you watch him two other quarters in some other game, and it looks like he shouldn't be starting for an SEC team. So it's all about that consistency. The running back, the run game should be good. I think I like the new receiving core. I guess it probably bears mentioning that their offensive line is absolutely brand new, and that could always be an issue. But it sure seems like if Marcel Reed takes a step forward in his consistency, then this is a playoff contender again.
0: All right, I don't say this casually or lightly, talking about somebody's employment, but I would bet my December paycheck Shane gets fired. What about you?
6: Yeah, the only thing saving him right now is that they're always good in even-numbered years, which I'm not really sure is a thing you can continue to count on.
0: Brett Saberhagen sort of thing.
6: The Steve Traxel or whatever his name was with the Cubs. It's been such a weird ride with them. Huge winning streaks, huge losing streaks, and they just you can never really count on what's going to show up there. I will say Kendall Briles running the offense makes a lot more sense than Mike Shula. And if the offensive line, it rebuilds everything every single year, but if the new rebuilt offensive line actually sticks, then, I mean, they still have Sellers, and the run game can't get any worse and all that. So I can kind of talk myself into, you know, even last year they played in a bunch of close games, and maybe those tip in their favor and they can, you know, have another solid season. But it is hard to trust Shane Beamer in his program at this point, and they have a lot to prove.
0: If he's dropping a Steve Traxel reference, it's not always a wonderful thing, and that's where the man went. Bill, I appreciate your insight. It's always super groovy, man. Thank you.
6: Absolutely. Take care.
0: All right, Bill Connelly from ESPN. Steve Traxel, there were, it was Brett Saberhagen. There were a couple of others that it was literally a ping pong in their career from one year. Great year, bad year, good year, below average year, great year, bad year. It was a ping pong match. Season to season. Good for him with the casual reference to Steve Traxel. All right, short break. Heath and I next.
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11: Yeah, just move everything up. That's all. I have one bye week, and let's roll. I'm not for the 2014 thing. I think that's just a lot. Like, why play a regular season then? You know, like, I don't. And I'm certainly not for automatic, like, this, hey, this conference schedule. Like, why? You know, like, that's never, like, football. It's not a beauty pageant, okay? It's not a beauty contest. It's competition. Go win.
12: Mario. He's hit Coach Canes, you know that. And he'll have a really weird calendar start to the season, but I think it'll be kind of standard outcomes. He and the Hurricane, he's talking about the 24 potential for a 2014 playoff and all the things that you think. He's got great insight. He's a head coach and a national championship as a player and all kinds of things. But his reasoning, it's a lot of things. If anybody listening right now has thought, 24 is too many, everything that he just said, you've already told yourself 10 times. It's that sort of basic level stuff. But when Mario says it, like, yeah, and even Mario thinks he's the only guy associated with the ACC, including the commissioner, who has said, I don't know, maybe you earn your way in. Well, that is bold, Mario. The weird start from the calendar standpoint. Friday night, this is week one, Friday night at Stanford. Then it's a Thursday night home game. And then it's a Friday night road game. And then it's a home game with Central Michigan. That a Friday, a Thursday, a Friday, and then Central Michigan at home. So just a really different sort of start.

0: They've got another Friday game later, but it's not anything like what we're talking about with this. Just a really odd beginning. What's up, Heath?
1: All right, so Chuck, when you see this story reported, if you're somebody who follows on social media various sports reporters, and you see this story reported, this is how it goes, and then I will tell you what it's supposed to say versus what it does say. Blank is hiring veteran NFL scout Andy Howell as a college scout. He's worked 14 seasons in the NFL with the Browns, Jets, and Dolphins for the last 10 years. So when we say so-and-so is hiring veteran NFL scout as a college scout, that's where it's supposed to be. Washington, not the Huskies, the Commanders. They're the ones hiring him as a college scout. Yeah, Browns, Jets, Dolphins. Now he's going to put on different polo shirt and tell him who to draft coming up in April. But that is not who hired him. Instead, Ohio State is hiring veteran NFL scout Andy Howell as a college scout. Again, 14 seasons in the NFL, and they are now putting him on the road for Ohio State. But instead of sizing up, all right, this kid's going to be a junior. Do we think that he's the kind of guy that fits our offensive line scheme that we're running here with the Dan Quinn-led offense or whatever? Instead, it's going to be which guy do we want to help ourselves off of this team's roster to? Like, who – I don't know if they're going to send him to do more stuff at, like, some of the schools that they don't see because they're not power conference programs. They're going to say, hey, go down to Louisiana Monroe. This kid Ahmad Hardy turned into a big stud for Missouri a year ago. Go down there, watch Louisiana Monroe play, and anybody that we need to pick on the bones of their program, you tell us who it is and we're going to do it. Like, I don't know how they're going to deploy him, Chuck. I feel like you could probably get more bang for your buck if you send him to those kind of programs than if you have him scout the SEC. Just because you know you can help yourself to anybody you want from that program if you do, and there's more of a chance of you finding somebody a little bit off the beaten path. But regardless, I mean, Ohio State could not make it more clear a big part of what we're doing to the point we are literally paying someone to just go do this. Not our coaches are looking at tape and finding some guys. We're sending somebody on the road for the specific purpose of, Dan Mullen, we're going to strip mine UNLV's roster if we see something we like. That's a pretty bold step. This isn't come in as a GM. This is we have a road scout to come and scavenge your programs.
0: Isn't it interesting who normally is first? Nick Saban. Do you remember, was it Richard Mullaney, the transfer from Oregon State? And they got Gary Dieter was a transfer maybe from Bowling Green.
1: Yep.
0: Nick Saban was the first, I guess, personnel department I ever heard of in college football where they were scouting other college football players. And remember, it was only the graduate transfer at that point. And so it was more predictable what, because you could see this guy has 2 years of eligibility. He's about to have a diploma. He can leave. We need a wide receiver who will block. Like that was predictable. What you're talking about, Heath, there's no way they can hire a scout and say, oh, just get us ready for everybody and we'll see who's in the portal. No. This is so you can go strip mine, Southern Miss, UNLV, Eastern Washington, et cetera.
1: Yeah. Well, like I say, I'll be curious to see if this changes, because you look at who they've gotten, Chuck. Normally the profile of the kids Ohio State has taken is it's a Quinshon Judkins. It's that kind of guy, somebody that was already at a fairly high-level program. Maybe somebody that they had already recruited. And so I don't feel like this is a hire for that. I feel like they've already kind of seen the class of kids that they recruited, that they know about, that are playing at a major school. You didn't need a scout. Like you say, Caleb Downs, I think they found on their own. I don't think that they really needed anybody to scout that for him. So that's why I think this, if you're looking for a big program, where's the inefficiency? I think that they believe there's an inefficiency to be found in going to these programs. And also, I mean, look, if you are a kid, we'll just say at New Mexico State, and word filters to you however it does, hey, Ohio State's interested. How hard of a bargain are you going to drive with Ohio State from New Mexico State if there's a seven-figure offer compared to if you're somebody that maybe is at Memphis and you've got a bunch of different programs sniffing around? If they find you first and Ohio State says, we got a bag with your name on it, I suspect you could close that recruitment pretty quick.
0: Oh, absolutely. And it's a hammer. And so they already have... who did you say hired the analytics the first? Was it USC?
1: Yeah, they're the first one that officially had a director of analytics position. Yeah.
0: Yeah, they've got the fat stacks right now where they can experiment a little bit. Same thing, Ohio State, you've got the opportunity to be a hammer. You can try something, so try it.
1: Meanwhile, we have news. I guess technically speaking, Brendan Sorsby is no longer college, but worth noting, the immediate reaction, of course, was a bluster and, oh, we will not take this refusal to put him in the supplemental draft lying down. We will talk to the NFLPA. We will pursue legal action. Yesterday, the word comes down, yeah, no, not going to be doing that after all. Sorsby will not sue, will not attempt to do anything to force his way into the NFL before next year's draft, and he will not be disciplined for prior misconduct. So basically, the NFL is saying you're going to have to wait until the 27 draft, but we're going to let you come in with a clean slate when you do it. You won't be penalized any further. However, if you screw this up again, if you get caught betting in a way you're not allowed to bet, then your pass will be held against you then for sentencing by the NFL that, okay, this guy's a problem and now he's become our problem. But at least for purposes of coming in, he gets that. He gets to have 6 months, 8 months, whatever, to try and get himself in the best physical condition, yep, work with the private quarterback coaches, everything else, and do that. But they figured out pretty quickly, yeah, Jeffrey Kessler's a really good attorney, but you're not going to retired Texas judge the NFL into doing something it doesn't want to do. You will lose, and you will burn more money, and yep, you will also damage your relations with the league. You need more than they need you. And so not surprised, Chuck, that eventually here Team Sorsby made a tactical retreat.
0: Then the outcome was not really in doubt if you were to press it legally. The NFL was not going to lose, not legally. That's I don't know what the outcome, but they weren't going to lose. So if that was never going to happen, you weren't going to force the NFL to let you in this year, no matter what, it wasn't going to happen, then the strategic move is to not permanently burn that bridge when you get to it. It is to let that thing remain intact. And so they sort of got in line. And now, and part of Sorsby's statement was, I'll continue to focus on my one-a-day recovery. I'm sure he's sincere with all that. And I will focus on the 2027 draft. And the NFL has said he'll be eligible for the 27 draft. He will not be eligible to sign with any team until the 27 draft comes and goes.
1: Yeah, I'll be interested to see whether or not now does he spend any more time in Lubbock? Like, do we see him on the sidelines? Does he work out with the program? Or do he and they both just kind of say, all right, well, maybe you can't go home to Cincinnati, but you can't stay here. Like, for better or worse, we don't need you haunting us like Banquo's ghost around this program for the next 4 months. They made such a big deal of the idea, oh, you know, we care about him in his recovery. But for, I mean, I wouldn't. Based on anything I've ever heard, I wouldn't want to hang out in Lubbock if I didn't have to and I wasn't getting paid to be there. So I'll be curious to see if there's any effort by them to say, oh, look, we supported him even when it didn't benefit us. You people, you doubted us and look at what we're doing. Or if both sides just say, yeah, you go in Arizona and do your workouts and we'll be cheering for you in April.
0: The first time in about 4 months that his side has done anything less than the most aggressive option.
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0: Hour two, Chuck Oliver Show on a Wednesday. 9 states, 71 sticks. It's a wonderful, wonderful thing. I appreciate y'all making that true. Talk college football all week and all year and have since 2014. If you are in competition with dogs, being labeled the alpha, like getting an actual plaque, a t-shirt, a belt says you're an alpha. That's kind of what you want. You want to be a big dog there. And we've talked a lot about the Manning Passing Academy, but I said that there was something else going on at the Nike place way out west. And there are a couple of kids there that really had my interest. Let's bring on right now an expert who knows all of it. From 247, he's the director of high school football scouting. It's Andrew Ivins. What's up, brother?
11: Not much, man. Not much. Busy season, right, with all the commitments. A lot of big names coming off the board the past few weeks, and the future of these programs taking shape.
0: So I'm asking anybody who has eyeballed Peyton Houston in person, can he play quarterback in the SEC? Because I don't know a bunch of 5'10 kids, and, you know, I say all the stuff just by looking at his driver's license. I say, can he play quarterback? It's not just a yes I get. And I don't want to tilt your answer, but the consistent answer is, oh, he's great from the pocket. He may be the best pure passer of any of these dudes. Tell me about Peyton Houston and his future at LSU for Lane Kiffin, because Lane picked him and or kept him, I guess, and that's good enough for me.
11: Yeah, and this is a kid, I mean, we've been hearing about, I don't know, 3, 4, 5 years, and you're right. I mean, he does not have the physical gifts maybe as some of these other quarterbacks in this class and in recent classes, but having had a chance to spend time around Peyton Houston at the Elite 11 finals, then the opening finals last week at Nike's world headquarters, I mean, it's hard to come out of that event and not see a kid that's going to have a ton of success on Saturdays. And to be honest, I love kind of the marriage between him and Lane Kiffin, because you look at what Lane was able to do with Trinidad Chambliss last season at Ole Miss. I mean, there's a lot of similarities between Trinidad and Peyton Houston. I mean, obviously they aren't the biggest guys, but when you're on the smaller side, you have to have an explosive arm. And I think we saw that from Peyton Houston. And now there was 12 quarterbacks out there, because I kind of narrowed that field of 20 Elite 11 finalists down to 12. And we thought over the course of the 2 days, I mean, Peyton was the best of the bunch. I think he's a point guard back there. His ability to feed his playmakers, make those anticipatory throws, that all stands out. And then the other thing is, yeah, I mean, he's 5'10 and a half. He's got smaller hands, but he can move around a little bit. He's had one of the best short shuttle times on the offseason camp circuit for that quarterback position. And he's also a kid that's 200 pounds. So I thought just overall, everything we've seen from Peyton here this offseason has been great. And I'm excited to see what he's able to do as a senior before he gets there to Baton Rouge.
0: Okay. Alabama's recruiting class, as it stands now, not a whole lot of numbers and not nearly enough, you know, recruiting stars for their fan base. And there was an oddity to me. Two of their top three recruits play the same position, and it's quarterback, which, of course, you're only going to have one of those. Let's start with Elijah Haven, because he looks like he's about 28, MMA fighter, big giant dude. And he's a 5-star, and apparently he also has quarterback skills. So tell us about Elijah Haven.
11: Well, he's kind of the complete opposite of Peyton Houston, and both these kids are in Louisiana. So, you know, I kind of raised my hand 2 years ago, and I said it's LSU kind of holds the keys to the car here in terms of which guy are they going to go on. And there's another in-state kid as well, Malachi Ziegler, who's committed to SMU, and you also had Colton Nussmeier, Garrett Nussmeier's younger brother. So LSU had all the pick of the litter. They go with Peyton Houston, and then Alabama comes in and they get Elijah Haven. I mean, I always say it, he's a super-sized quarterback. And, you know, we measured those kids out there at check-in. Elijah Haven was over 6'5". He's 235 pounds, and he wears it well. I know you were talking about the Manning Passing Academy, and you know, I've been trying to read up as much of that as I can. I thought Todd McShay had a really interesting note just kind of about the lower bodies on some of these quarterbacks. You know, Kamario Taylor there at Mississippi State, Malik Washington out there at Maryland. I mean, those are big guys, and that is Elijah Haven as well. And, you know, this is the Gatorade Player of the Year this past season down there in the boot, set a bunch of records. I think when you get around him, so there are times you want to see a little bit more as a passer, just because you know he has it in there. But the flashes are best in class for him. And I just think between the ears, I mean, Elijah Haven's a kid that has had a target on his back for a long time. And he has answered the bell, I think, every single time. And the other thing with him that I think is super unique, I mean, this is a kid that hasn't specialized in quarterback training in an era where, you know, everyone's doing it every weekend, playing seven on seven. Elijah's kind of had this open gym type of approach. I mean, he's a guy that's a really talented basketball player. So he's still kind of figuring out his stroke, but man, if it all comes together, I mean, this is a kid that is going to have NFL scouts drooling, because he has the best in class size, the best in class traits, and he can do a lot of things with his arm and his legs as well.
0: Okay, I get it. Trent Seaborn apparently popped out of the womb yelling Roll Tide, and we have lifelong dreams and who I always wanted to play for. And he looks like a good looking young quarterback prospect who had big to Clemson, Auburn, et cetera. He lives in reality, though. Like, one of them has to lose this, or do they?
11: Well, you know, I kind of thought another school was going to try and swoop in and pry Trent Seaborn away from Alabama. Because when you look at this 2027 class of quarterbacks, right, so that's all the rising seniors in high school, it's not the deepest year. And that's not just my opinion, having, you know, gone around the country and seen all these Elite 11 regionals. Like, you kind of get the same feedback, not only from college coaches, but from the decision makers and front offices around the country. So I thought maybe one of these SEC programs that missed out on Plan A was going to pivot to Plan B, because at the end of the day, Trent Seaborn, I mean, this kid has played a ton of football there in the Yellowhammer State. He won a state championship in the 7A classification as an eighth grader. He's walking off the field, right? And there's a photo of him standing next to Peter Woods, who was just selected in the first round of yep. the NFL draft. So he's been doing this for a while, and kind of the big indicator of success on Saturdays and Sundays is the amount of live reps you get on Friday nights, and Trent has a ton of that. Now, with that being said, he thinks he can beat out Elijah Haven, and he doesn't think he can just beat out Elijah Haven. He thinks he can beat out the two quarterbacks that Alabama took the previous cycle. That's what really stands out to me about the Crimson Tide. I know you look right now near the bottom of the SEC rankings when it comes to this 2027 cycle, but they're one of the few programs out there that continues to invest resources and recruiting quarterbacks from the high school ranks. I mean, they're not out there in the transfer portal market going for some of these guys with the high price tag. So, you know, I think it's an interesting approach from Kalen DeBoer and his staff, and it's creating a situation where on the practice fields, a guy like Elijah Haven, who has all the stars next to his name, he's going to be looking over his shoulder at a Trent Seaborn, who might not have the highest of ceilings, but I think that floor is pretty high on a guy like Trent Seaborn.
0: So Kirby Smart, of all coaches, he had a scholarship for a 27 quarterback, and it was getting passed around like a fruitcake at Christmas. He couldn't get anybody to take it. Talk Colton Nussmeier specifically, because it was one of the final of the big quarterbacks to really commit.
11: Yeah, and, you know, you read Dogs 247, you log onto the social media apps. I think, you know, Georgia fans maybe were hoping for a bigger name at that position. And look, I get it. I mean, they've got in the batter's box, and they've tried to get some of these big, you know, five-star prospects, and it just hasn't worked out at the buzzer. But when I look at Georgia and you know, what makes that machine hum, they find quarterbacks that fit what they want to do on offense. And Colton Nussmeier, that's kind of my big takeaway. That was one of them coming out of the Elite 11 finals. You know, Colton didn't make it to the opening finals, but I thought it was a really good 3 days for him out there in Los Angeles. This is a kid that hasn't started a ton of games. He missed a good chunk of his junior season due to a knee injury, but he is a tall, lefty drive ball thrower. And I think where he really excels is working off of play action. He's an opportunistic passer. He's kind of the complete opposite of his brother, who's more of a high volume guy that's going to extend plays with his legs. I think Colton can play within structure. And when I look at Georgia, what they've assembled, not only this recruiting class, but in previous recruiting classes, I mean, they continue to build out one of the top units in all of college football with that tight end room. They got a five-star running back committed this cycle in Kamon Spell. So they need someone that can keep everything together, keep it on schedule. And to me, I think Colton Nussmeier is a perfect fit for what Mike Bobo wants to do. So it'll be interesting to see what the next 6 months look like for him. He has changed schools there in Texas, kind of ruled ineligible after the move. I think they're going to appeal that here, but he's a guy that needs some starts. He's only got 10 of them right now through the first 3 years of high school football. But I think for Georgia, you know, I don't know if they were going to do much better after kind of that first initial wave came off the board.
0: Wrapping up, one more question with Andrew Ivins, 247, director of high school football scout. I prep him for none of this. He just knows it. So Kirby and James Franklin turned it into Hunger Games for Peter Bork. And James wins. Is Peter Bork going to wind up being worth it?
11: I think so. I mean, The kid, I've spent a ton of time around him. We had him at the Navy All-American Bowl in San Antonio back in January. I saw him throw up in New York at a regional, and then the Elite 11 and the opening finals. He's a quirky kid between the ears. Kind of reminds me of Fernando Mendoza in that sense. Just a really smart and intelligent kid. To me, out of all these 2027 quarterbacks, he's the most mature of the bunch. He's the most polished of the bunch. He's playing prep school ball up there in Massachusetts. And I think he's a guy that can step in and challenge for a starting role year one and then certainly year two. And for Virginia Tech, you know, as the college football landscape continues to shift, right? It used to be, hey, Clemson was the team in the ACC, and then it was Miami and Florida State. I wouldn't be surprised if this time next year it's very clear that, hey, Miami's the alpha, and then right behind them is James Franklin and Virginia Tech. They've invested a ton of funds in that program. The Hokies are tracking to sign their highest-ranked recruiting class of all time, at least in the 24/7 sports era, which goes back to 2012. And, you know, James Franklin is the reason why. That's a guy that eats, sleeps, and breathes recruiting. And for him, getting Peter Bork on board, I mean, that was a massive, massive victory, because it wasn't just Georgia that wanted Peter Bork. Plenty of other schools had a seat at the table, and Virginia Tech was the one that was able to get it done.
0: All right, folks. If I know recruiting, it's because I know Andrew Ivins, and I listen to what the man say. I appreciate your time, sir.
11: I appreciate you. Have a good fourth.
0: All right, Andrew Ivins again, 247 director of high school football scouting. So, yeah, James Franklin brings home Peter Bork, who, highly rated kid. He's a top 10 quarterback, maybe like right on the edge of top 5 quarterback nationally. And so he was one of the last uncommitted guys. And so a lot of attention on him. And James Franklin got the job done. Ain't no doubt about it. All right, short break. Heath and I next.
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0: Roll along on this Wednesday, and it's a wonderful time to be talking college football. I promise you. I had mentioned earlier, I'm going to say earlier this week. When was it? It was on Monday, I know. Five-star, five-star, four-star, five-star, four-star. There were a whole bunch of the remaining elite kids for 27 who, quote, came off the board as much as you can in, you know, June. Well, now it's July. Ohio State got another. They got a five-star defensive tackle because, you know, everybody has a bunch of those. There are 23 five-star players in the 2027 recruiting class. And Ohio State picked up two five-star linemen in the past 4 days, an offensive tackle and then a defensive tackle. And like I said, that's just the one thing. I swear I've heard so many coaches. I've got multiple running backs. How do I keep them all hefty? We only got one football. I've got two quarterbacks. What do I do with, you know, both these quarterbacks? I got to keep them happy. Remember the Miami Hurricanes back when they had all those receivers. What are you talking about, Chuck? Which time? There's been like five times they've had all those receivers. Larry Coker was there. And it was an unreal collection of NFL talent at almost every spot. But I asked Larry Coker about all his pass catchers. I was like, how can you keep all those guys happy? And God bless him, because he might have even meant this. He said, isn't it their job to keep me happy? And I was like, oh, snap. No, he didn't. And yeah, he did. He said that. Well, he said it in like 2004 or something, 2005. I don't think we really have that conversation as regularly now, but he's like, isn't it their job to keep me happy? And well, yeah, it is, but you're not going to transfer. You're not going to leave for more money. You're not going to be Brew McCoy, who I think was at USC and then went to Texas for like a spring practice. Or maybe as part of a January, was like he was at Texas for a week and then back to USC in the tennis. Like, you're not going to do that if you're Larry Coker because you're the coach. So, like, it's just different than it was, 20 years ago. Well, they got a five-star lineman. And the reason I bring that up with Larry Coker and all that is because literally the one question that I've never heard a coach anywhere say is, what am I going to do with all these defensive linemen? What am I going to do with all these defensive linemen? Sometimes you can fudge and create an edge. Like Dylan Stewart, you don't have to fudge. That guy came out of Dr. Frankenstein's lab, and he looks like a SEC game wrecker, like a dude who blows up quarterbacks. Keldrick Falk, we saw him last year at Media Days. He's like, yep, that's what it looks like. We know that, but you can kind of fudge a little bit and kind of walk somebody up, and you can scheme, and you can't scheme up a defensive tackle in the SEC. You can't do that in the Big Ten. You can't do it at Ohio State. So the one thing you have, and I don't think you ever will, what am I going to do with all these great defensive tackles? Just got too many of them. Nobody has ever had too many, and no one's ever said that. What's going on, Heath?
1: All right, so Chuck, we're going to go back in time a little bit here, back in history to the turn of the century in the SEC and the Albert Means scandal. For those of you who are among the younger listeners of the Chuck Oliver Show, you might not be familiar with Albert Means, but he was a defensive tackle, as Chuck was just talking about. Defensive tackles have always been valuable. And back in the 1990-2000 era, the big story was that Albert Means, this defensive tackle from Memphis, had allegedly been paid to go to the University of Alabama to play tackle football. And eventually, in 2005, a gentleman named Logan Young was convicted of paying $150,000 to someone on behalf of Alabama to get Means to go to Alabama.
0: Yeah, so seedy stuff.
1: There's a bunch of stuff. We could do a 30-minute segment and not get into every last detail. But the $150K was actually established in court. There was probably more money spent, apparently, but $150K was actually established in court. Chuck, today in 2026, $150,000, according to the inflation calculator, is now worth, in today's dollars, $299,838. And so that means that this story, which at the time was a massive scandal in college football and what literally led to someone going to jail as part of it.
0: That happened.
1: That today wouldn't even get you in the door with a four-star recruit. That, according to On3, Pete Nakos of On3, who, of course, has been on the program before, they did a survey of GMs, agents, and others to just kind of get the lay of the land right now. You know, how much is it going to cost for you to get a player, you know, whether it's to come on a visit, how much it could cost, whatnot. And they said, and this is a quote, "It feels like $350K was the starting price for a low four-star this year. There are no layups anymore in high school recruiting." That is a verbatim quote. So this is how far it's come in a quarter century, Chuck. We've gone from OMG, can you believe this? Even translating into today's cash, it wouldn't even get you through the door with a low four-star, whereas Albert Means was perceived as, hey, man, this is the big, shiny, luxury item that's going to be a huge difference maker in Tuscaloosa. It's just intellectually you know this stuff, but it's still very, very hard for me to wrap my head around when I see a quote like that, $350K. I mean, if they like you, maybe. If they always want to play for your school anyway, maybe $350K gets it done. That's hard to wrap my head around.
0: And it should be, because it's happened so rapidly. I mean, what was Cam's number alleged? Was it 160 or 180?
1: 180 is the quoted number supposedly for Mississippi State.
0: Heath, find me a Heisman-winning quarterback who'll get me 50 touchdowns and lead the SEC in rushing and produce a national championship for 180. I will pay as much as that as I can scrape together. Like, somebody may have to get the other 178, but I will kick in mine, I promise you, for a quarterback who can do that. We were so precious. We were so concerned.
1: Yeah, and to be fair, I mean, look, there were always people who knew the market was there. I mean, the Logan Young was hardly extraordinary, like other boosters are saying, I can't believe such a thing would happen.
0: Didn't his high school coach sell the kid, though?
1: Oh, yeah. No, there was a bunch of really shady stuff. And more importantly, the kid himself, at minimum, seems to have been highly unaware, maybe completely unaware of the fact he was being sold.
0: The adults did, yeah.
1: Yeah, so, I mean, but this market's always been there. That's why when the NCAA would go to court and insist, no, these players have no market, no value for their services. The only way they ever develop any value is once they come to Florida, Alabama, Georgia, and become star quarterbacks, so-and-so. And even then, they only have value strictly in the context of being the quarterback at the school. No other place would have any value for them. It was such an inane argument because we always knew. Eric Dickerson, go back in the day. Pick Hartley Dykes, pick your story through the years of how much value there always was for recruits on the open market. But the fact, like you say, Chuck, it got this far this fast, and it's just openly discussed. It's like when I went to Denver and saw the weed signs. I just can't process it.
0: Yeah, I mean, Johnny B. Goode's not going to Ole Tech's for free. That's something from the 80s, that's to be sure.
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0: Chuck Oliver Show continues on this here Wednesday, talking college football like we do. And we started today's program talking about how the Manning Passing Academy, we've always loved it. Now, if it were a store that opened at 9, at 8:30, we're outside beating on the glass. Give me all you got from the Manning Passing Academy. Man who was there and has got all kinds of tales to tell. Want to welcome him back. I'm going to call him the Jeffersons of this profession. He's moving on up at On Three, national college sports reporter. And boy, did he earn that. Wilson Alexander. Wilson, what's up, brother?
30: How you doing, Chuck?
0: Yeah, I appreciate your time today. Big time. Good for you. And I don't know if we've talked to you maybe since then. It's been, say, 3-4 months since the move to On Three. That's tremendous for you.
30: Wow. Well, thank you. I'm really happy to be there. Pleased to be covering national college football and other college sports, and you know, something I've always wanted to do. So really appreciative of my time on the LSU beat, but definitely excited for this opportunity over there.
0: Yeah, well, all those other national guys and gals, you've got a leg up on them because you know the way to Thibodeau. And that's where the Manning Passing Academy, which has never been more interesting or popular, or we want more drill down on it. You went an interesting way. We got all kinds of information about the QBs themselves, but you asked about examples of, hey, who's the breakout teammate that maybe we need to know about? Let's start with Trinidad Shamless and your conversation with him, because he talked about one of his wide receivers, and Lord knows they filter those guys in every single year.
30: Yes, he brought up the whole group, mentioning, you know, Deuce Alexander and Horatio Fields and Jontae Cook and Caleb Odom. But the first one right off the top of his head was Deuce Alexander, and it's easy to see why. I mean, you know, he had 44 catches last year, 684 yards, a couple of touchdowns. And now with a lot of Ole Miss receivers moving on, either because of the NFL draft or you have like Caden Lee transferring to Missouri, he's kind of the leader of the room. And Trinidad gave a really detailed answer talking about how, you know, with him being a 4.3, 4.4, 40 guy, you got to respect the deep ball. But he was talking about how Deuce is able to really get on his corner's toes and, you know, stop and start really fast to be able to throw, you know, his defenders off of him, get open on, you know, 10-yard curls, but then also, again, stretch the field vertically. And so he's somebody that Ole Miss is very excited about.
0: Is your judgment a little like mine, having watched Drew Brees so much, that I'm like, oh, yeah, wait a minute, short quarterbacks, that's not a regular thing. You're not a QB coach, and neither am I, but what do you think about Trinidad Shamless and his size translating to Sundays?
30: Yeah, it's hard for me to say. You know, I can, just based off what we've seen, that, you know, he was so productive last year, and if that can continue, then, you know, why can't it translate to Sundays? It's interesting watching him. He gets so explosive out of his lower half, because he kind of has to probably make up for the lack of size. But he does a really good job of that because he can get a lot on the ball, and he's been pretty accurate. And obviously with his mobility, that adds another threat as well. Just being able to extend plays and get outside the pocket. And, you know, I can't take credit for this. I think it was, Cooper Patania over at 24/7 Sports kind of likened him a little bit in his lower half to Russell Wilson. And, you know, obviously they're both short quarterbacks as well. And that seems to be maybe an interesting comp for him moving forward. And, you know, certainly somebody who should be on draft boards as if he has another good year.
0: Yeah, it's somebody compared with Jalen Hurts. And I was like, no, Bros, Jalen's like 6'2 with tree trunks below the waist. I was like, that's why the tush push works so much. That's a different kid. Talk Peyton Pierce at Ohio State, because the visuals are something else, and his quarterback's a big fan of him.
30: That's right. You know, he worked himself into the rotation last year, but he was still kind of behind Sonny Styles and Arvell Reese there at linebacker for Ohio State. And now with those guys being, you know, two top 10 picks, he's going to be a full-time starter for the first time. And Julian Sayin that's the first guy that he mentioned when I asked about, you know, was there a teammate? He said Peyton Pierce. You know, 43 tackles last year, 1.5 tackles for loss, an interception, a forced fumble. And that's going to have to ratchet up a good way for Ohio State this year, because he's going to have to be that leader in the middle of the defense.
0: I know that you also talked to CJ Carr, but I want to know about him, not his teammates, because I'm just fascinated by this kid. I read a quote yesterday from his high school senior year. One of the reviews was, he's the most 30-year-old, 17-year-old I've ever seen, about poise and smarts and decision-making and keeping his mind that right pace and all that. Tell me what you've seen from CJ Carr, because I think that kid could be the best quarterback in America this year.
30: I think we got a little bit of a glimpse of those kinds of qualities at the Manning Passing Academy, even in just a small sample size, from getting to talk to him for a few minutes and how well he handled that kind of setting. And then also just the way he throws the football. And what's interesting about the NPA is, as you know, Chuck, is that you can see all these guys throwing next to each other. And so it's able to really kind of see, okay, whose mechanics stand out, whose arm strength stands out, whose accuracy sort of stands out when they're in a group like this. And it's, again, a really small sample size. They're not, for most of the time, doing a whole lot of football specific stuff, like the target competition is throw as many as fast as you can in 20 seconds to hit these targets and stuff. Well, still, even in that, like, CJ Carr's repeatable mechanics like really catch your attention. Like he didn't do anything that was like super flashy or anything like that, but there was just a repetitiveness and a consistency to what he was doing that really kind of made him stand out amongst the group, because some guys, as you're doing that time thing over and over and over again, your mechanics can start to break down because you're trying to go so fast. And CJ just continued to just sort of accuracy and touch over and over again, same kind of thing. And so he definitely seems like somebody who should be primed for a big year.
0: What's the golf club manufacturer they used to have, the Iron Byron? Byron Nelson, that would just like swing the club nonstop for thousands of times. That's what I've been told his mechanics are sort of like. All right, I've got to drill down and I've got to use you for your LSU connections one more time. Peyton Houston, who I don't even think was there. He was maybe at the Nike thing. But I can't get enough of folks who have either been there, seen him, talked to folks who have recruited him. Is he big enough? Because I don't know a bunch of 5'10" and a half quarterbacks running around dominating the SEC, but literally every person I talk to says he may be the best pocket pure passer in this class.
30: Yeah, he wasn't at the Manning Passing Academy because that was most all college quarterbacks and then like local high school, middle school guys. But yeah, he was at the other thing that you mentioned. And, you know, you can even ask, I think it says something about Peyton Houston that he committed to the previous LSU coaching staff. And that this current staff still has him committed, and that they still want him, and they're still recruiting him. He's still part of that class. Because you go back to that previous staff talking to folks over there, they were higher on him than they were on, his name is suddenly escaping me, the number one quarterback in the state who committed to Alabama. And do you have it off the top of your head? Because all of a sudden it is out of Dunham here in Baton Rouge. It's suddenly escaping my brain what his name is. But Peyton Houston, they're higher on him than they were on the guy right down the road who was the five-star. Even though he's only 5'10", there's a lot to people who are really excited about what his game could be. And Lane Kiffin and his staff seem to be one of them because he's still committed, even in a pretty exciting 2027 quarterback class here in Louisiana. And, you know, he's been at LSU 7-on-7 camps and other things like that here recently. And the staff seems to like what they see.
0: Well, Wilson, we can't do anything about live radio. You and I are both busted. Elijah Haven. But
30: thank you.
0: I tell you what, for the podcast listeners, we'll edit it out in post, okay? So want to wrap up with just one more thing regarding LSU, and that's Tre'Dez Green, because I've talked about the really unusual situation that kid is looking at. He's not a tight end who can move like a receiver. He's just a big wide receiver who we can't call a receiver, so we'll call him a tight end, but we're going to do all the stuff we do with wide receivers. He's an unbelievably athletic, big, giant human. Do you think Lane can take full advantage of him this year?
30: I'd be shocked if he couldn't. Yeah. Have you ever stood next to Tre'Dez Green, Chuck?
0: One time. It's unbelievable. It doesn't look like it looks like he was created in a lab.
30: Yeah, I mean, I've got a little bit of height on me. I stand next to him, and I feel like a very small person. He's huge. And so, yeah, Lane Kiffin in this offense, one of the things that's been sort of a talking point around LSU this whole offseason is, oh, man, maybe this offense can get the most out of Tre'Dez Green. Now, he's going to have to continue to develop because he dropped a few, like, very catchable balls. Like, he would, like, make the hard stuff look easy, and then sometimes maybe there was a brain lapse or something and he would try to turn up the field too fast after the catch and drop something short over the middle. That happened a couple of times, so he's gonna have to clean up the drops just a little bit on that easy stuff. But man, he's quite the weapon for Lane Kiffin and Charlie Weiss in their first year at LSU to be able to go to a guy who's 6'7" and he's just continuing to develop as a football player. Because yeah, I mean, when his senior year at Zachary High School in Louisiana, he was strictly playing wide receiver outside. He wasn't doing any tight end stuff. And so now, as he's gotten 3 years into playing, tight end, it will be really interesting to see kind of how his game has continued to grow. And once we get to look at him in the, here in the preseason and then in the season itself, because there's so much excitement around what he could be this year for the Tigers.
0: Wilson, one time on Comcast, I was at Conference USA Media Days talking about a kid literally holding a Southern Miss helmet in my hand, and I couldn't come up with where he played. So it happens to all of us, I promise. I appreciate your insight as always, man. Thank you so much.
30: Hey, thanks for having me, Chuck.
0: All right, Wilson Alexander again on three. They had a kid. Who's the running back? Damian. Oh gosh, he transferred. Was one of the Katrina kids and turned into one of their all-time. And I'm like literally holding a Southern Miss helmet, and I can't. And because you know he's in the. And I was like, where does he play? Oh yeah, the Southern Miss backfield. So it happens to all of us. Wilson. Always fun to talk to him. A guy who, like I said, good things happening. He was an intern way back in the day. He was an intern for me on a local show. And then from there, kaboom, and sports writer of the year this and beat writer that and just unbelievable stuff. And so now he's at On Three, National College Sports Reporter. Couldn't be happier for him. Short break. We continue next.
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15: Eli's arm strength is actually what I would compare it to, where it's good, but he's not a fireballer. You know, he doesn't play like right. Eli. He's so much more like, and Eli was aggressive to. Especially at the end of his career, it's like, okay, chill. Arch has that component to him too, but then he's like in Archie's body, his grandfather's body, and his grandfather's athleticism, and Cooper, his dad, who was a wide receiver. Like that's it's kind of a funny mix.
16: I can't remember a single time I saw Peyton Manning run and it looked natural. It would be. The pass rush gets to Manning. He breaks free. He's at the 30, the 31, finally pulled down at the 32. Like it never looked like it was really on his list of wants. And maybe part of it was the number. I don't know. It's hard to look athletic wearing the number. But Archie, I don't know. Archie wore 18, didn't he, Heath?
17: I think so, but let me double check.
16: Yeah, I think it was 18. And he made it work. 16, 18, 19. Like, there are some quarterback numbers you have to overcome. I don't know. Archie did it. And he was absolutely.

0: a rollout, bootleg, sprint. Like, it was absolutely get him on the corner and he may run, and it was a legit thing. It was never a legit thing with Peyton. It is with Arch. I mean, that kid can move, and he's a little bit of load, too, and he's aggressive, and it also, according to him and everybody else, it was one of those plays against Texas A&M 2 years ago that was still sort of lingering and affecting him as Texas went through the 25 season. So he is a big, thick, rough-and-tumble guy. Eli, when I think of Eli, it's the guy who got his foot stepped on when he was trying to get out from under center at Ole Miss, and that was basically their trip to Atlanta, which never happened. So I don't think of Eli as, I'm going to pressure you on the edge. Archie did that, and now his grandson do the same thing. Ain't no doubt about it. What's up, Heath?
1: All right, so Archie Manning's number at Ole Miss was 18. I forgot sometimes. I forget that, oh, wait, we're not always talking about college versus pro football, because I was thinking, wait, did he wear 18 with the Saints?
0: Was eight with,
1: he did not. With the Saints, he wore number 8 and number 4. But, yes, famously, the speed limit on campus Ole Miss is 18. So, yes, 18 in college, not 18 with the
0: and
1: Saints.
0: And it's a tough look, and he overcame it.
1: Yeah, that is an odd number, but it's a good thing because fortunately for Ole Miss, it was 18, because campus speed limits are tricky enough. If he'd been number 7, that would stink. So good news for folks that have cause to drive on the Oxford campus, that he was number 18.
0: Bear Bachmeyer kind of eliminate himself from getting that honor?
1: That's true, yeah. 40 said you'd add it up to 11, I guess, maybe. That's I always wonder about that because, like, I live in an apartment, and technically speaking, we have a speed limit of 10, and it would be smarter if people actually obeyed it, because they don't. We get people who think they're driving in a James Bond movie and come careening around the corners. But that aside, I've always wondered, like, if we even wanted to, if it was possible to have a police officer stationed in our parking garage, like, could you say, you're going 14 and a 10. We're going to... Gonna pull you over. I don't even know if it works that way.
0: I want to come see Jaws and Oddjob.
1: Yeah, just one of those things you wonder about. Hey, Chuck, we talked about Wisconsin earlier in the program and how Wisconsin perhaps their AD that they had hired had not been a great fit for what they need with Sean Eichhorst. So if there's a Wisconsin fan that's feeling sad, I want to perk them up to Wisconsin has done a deal for jersey patch. Now, all these various schools are doing these deals for their jersey patches, and sometimes it's going to be really obvious. Like, as far as I know, Chuck, I don't think that Publix has done a deal with any of the state of Florida teams for anything on the uniforms yet, but they have things on the field. Like, there's certain companies that are just really associated with places, and you know they've got a lot of money, and it just makes sense. So it feels like at some point there's a really good chance Publix will turn up on some Florida uniforms. I wouldn't even surprise me if they were on multiple uniforms around the state, because it's just such a closely associated company with that state. Wisconsin will feature Culver's jersey patches. For those of you unfamiliar with Culver's,
0: fantastic.
1: I don't know everywhere that Culver's might be, but their product that they are known for food is what they call a butter burger.
0: Yeah, it is.
1: And then they also have basically custard, different types of custard. Chuck, short of 30 packs of beer from a company that you've never heard of for $7.99, Culver's is pretty much the perfect company to be on Wisconsin's uniforms.
0: Yeah, it's like a giant bag of heart disease. I mean, and it's fantastic. It tastes wonderful. But, like, you know, you talk about red blood cell count, you know, white blood cell count. You go to Culver's, you need, like, gravy count. I mean, it's a totally different thing. It's wonderful, though.
1: Yeah, so I just would say, if you're going to have something on the jersey, again, this is not in any way a paid promotion for Culver's, but if you're going to have something on the jersey, you'd like it to be appropriate. What you don't want is you don't want what we saw, like, with all the NFL stadiums. Remember you had that period of time where all these different .com companies just started buying up names, and so you'd have, like, Qualcomm's name on a stadium. I forget who it was, but somebody's name was on the Ravens' place. And most of these .com-type companies didn't make it but a few years, but they always thought when they bought, oh, we're the new titans of industry, we're going to be around here forever, and what better way for people to know it than our name to be on an NFL team stadium. You don't want that. Like, just imagine if, you know, you're Texas, say, and Arch Manning is on his way to one day having his number be the Texas speed limit. You want that to be something like HEB, the legendary Texas grocery store chain, on the jersey if you put one on there. You don't want it to be, I don't know, pets.com. Like, that wouldn't work. So kudos to the folks at Wisconsin, because they at least did get it right in terms of who belongs on there, and I'm sure the check didn't hurt either. Chuck, interesting seeing a piece that The Athletic did talking about high school recruiting in the state of California. And it just goes back to something I've been mystified about for a long time. USC has always been the dominant school of the two between USC and UCLA when it comes to football. They care about the football more. UCLA cares about the basketball more. That's always been the stereotype. But it has never made sense that UCLA, one of the great schools in this country, a place that has really great colors, heck, they have a Jordan deal if you're somebody who talks about the apparel. Like, there's no reason that place shouldn't be able to sell football pretty well. And what's funny is that you have all these people in this piece that are just talking about how, I can't believe UCLA is recruiting so well, saying, just random coaches here, who's recruiting best in Southern California? It feels like UCLA. They've come on of late. Another coach, UCLA, they're by far the most aggressive out here. USC is more old school. Yeah, we're SC. They'll come to us. UCLA is looking under the hood more when it comes to getting to know a player. Chuck, how has it taken this long? Bob Chesney had no ties to Southern California, and I don't know how good a coach he'll turn out to be, although the body of work so far, even through smaller levels, is impressive, and Cignetti shows us if you win at smaller places, that may translate better to winning at big places than somebody who maybe before was a big-time staffer at a big place. But there's signs that Chesney could turn out to be a really good hire for them, but you shouldn't have had to hire Bob Chesney to figure out, recruit Southern California, sell your product really hard, your UCLA. Like, that shouldn't have been a revelation to anybody. And you got all these coaches saying, yeah, UCLA, man, look at them. They're recruiting and everything. It's just wild to me.
0: Along those lines, like, I thought of UNLV in the same vein, and I thought UCLA as well, and a bunch of people have too, that when somebody does win there, are we going to give them full credit? Because there's a lot of baked-in stuff that other dudes hadn't been taking advantage of at a few programs, and certainly UCLA. I mean, there's so much going for it. So, all right, that's me, Heath, David, y'all. We'll all take 22 hours off, recharge the batteries, be back this time tomorrow. Talk more college football, Chuck Oliver Show. I got out my crayon. I have marked my calendar. The Chuck Oliver Show returns to Harris Cherokee in Cherokee, North Carolina on Friday, July 10th. Now, that's when I'm going. It's so close. You can go to Harris Cherokee or Harris Valley River in Murphy, about an hour away, anytime you want. It's within the footprint of the Chuck Oliver Show for everybody. It's only a couple of few hours, maybe at the most, and you're on property in North Carolina at a place with great accommodations, golf, dice cards, slot machines, all of that, as well as the Caesars Sportsbook. 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We're going to be there Friday, July 10th. 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
1: All right, here we go. Welcome in. Here we go. Off and running with you on a Wednesday. I had to think about it there for a minute. It's Wednesday here in the Bureau, the Mississippi Farm Bureau Insurance Studio. I'm Matt. Beaver is here. That's really good news. There's no show without beef. 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Yes, sir. So what do you have on your mind today on July the 1st? Let's see. Let's recap the week. Monday, even though we still had a couple days left in June, Monday it was fireworks. I noticed that. We got into fireworks on Monday. What else did we get into? There was something else. It was football, fireworks. I remember we did an acronym. It was BFF. What was the B? I don't remember. And then yesterday it was joke telling. That was totally impromptu. It just happened like 5 minutes before I walked in the studio. Mary Lady and I were discussing jokes. And then here we go. Oh, that's right. That's right. Today is the national holiday. Not July 4th. That's still coming up, this weekend? No, here today, July 1st, every year we celebrate National Bobby Bonilla Day. That's right. And you remember why, right? Hold on a second. Let me see what the internet says about it. I was reminded in two different places. One on Twitter, by my man, Real C. He's the real deal because he's Real C.
11: And then I was reminded here, yeah, okay, also on the Country Pleasing text line by Real C and others. Who else? Nick, who is always constantly and forevermore trying to slip Seinfeld references past me and successfully pat, and I think they're real and they're really just a Seinfeld reference. It happened again yesterday. So I vow to get better at those, Nick. I'm gonna do some studying. And Nick reminded me it's Bobby Bonilla Day also. They texted me on the Country Pleasing text line, Country Pleasing Sausage, on grocery store shelves all around the Southeast. It's made right here in Mississippi on Highway 49 in Florence at Country Meat Packers. It's the best sausage in the world. Now, that's my opinion, but a lot of other people share that opinion. You eat some, see what you think. You'll think the same thing. Text me on the Country Pleasing text line at 885-3776. 885-3776. And then pick up the phone, call me. I want to hear your voice. I'm tired of hearing my own voice. Sick of it. So let me hear your voice on the Junction phone. Junction delis all across the state of Mississippi, also fueled by Prince Oil Company. And they've been fueling central Mississippi since 1960. So you pull up to the pump, fuel in your tank, go inside, get a little fuel in your belly in the Junction deli. Number to call, 897-1059. 897-1059. Yeah, first it was Nick who said, Happy Bobby Bonilla Day. 2026 baseball salaries. Bobby Bonilla, $1.193 million. Paul Skeens, $1.085 million. Isn't it crazy to think about? The way Real C said it, Happy Bobby Bonilla Day, $1.193,248.20 reasons to celebrate. That'd be $1,193,248.20. Bobby Bonilla Day is an annual unofficial baseball holiday celebrated on July 1st. It commemorates the day the New York Mets pay retired player Bobby Bonilla roughly $1.19 million, an arrangement that will continue every year until 2035, more than three decades after his retirement. It is the best deal negotiated by a Major League Baseball agent ever. Who was his agent? Now I know like Bonilla he gets all the credit because it's his contract because he gets the money. Who's the guy that negotiated this? That's the real hero in it. I don't even know his name. Talking about unsung heroes. Who's the agent? It's the greatest deal ever struck by a Major League Baseball agent. The smartest one. The smartest deal ever struck and by an agent and agreed to by his player. After the 1999 season, New York Mets released veteran slugger Bobby Bonilla. They still owed him $5.9 million on his contract. Instead of paying the lump sum up front, the Mets negotiated a deferred payment plan with Bobby Bonilla's agent. They agreed to delay the payout until 2011, adding an 8% annual interest rate. As a result, Bobby Bonilla receives an annual check of $1,193,248.20 on July the 1st for 25 straight years. You know, like just money's money. And I know they're just stretching it out, knowing that inflation's, you know, that they keep on making money, which they have. Right. They're worth more now than they were back in 1999. But still, they could have paid $5.9 million. Instead, it's what, upwards of 30-something million? They just have to spread it out until 2035. Bobby Bonilla, that's the best, it's the greatest agent move ever. Smart. The man does nothing. He might not even live to 2035. What is he, 65 years old, 60, 65? Imagine you're Bobby Bonilla. You don't do a doggone thing except live till July 1st. That's all you got to do, stay alive. More of your texts and comments on that. By the way, hey, too, if you're on YouTube, Facebook, Twitter, you can type a comment there, post it, and I'll see it here on the show. I'll bring it up on the screen, and we can see what you're talking about. It's a good way to be a part of the show. Right now, though, I'm flipping the switch over to the Junction phone. That's the Junction train, by the way. Here it comes. Here it comes. On the phone, none other than More Bully on line one. What's up, More Bully?
12: Hey, it's me. It's me. It's the M-O-O-R-E, Bully. What's happening, Matt?
11: I'm fine. How are you?
12: I have a question.
11: All right.
12: Should we have Bobby Bonilla Day every July 1st, and like they did for Jackie Robinson, everybody wears his number?
11: They ought to. I tell you, what number did he wear? 25, I think? Something like that? 20
12: something like that. Well, yeah, that's really all something. I got for you, Matt.
11: Okay. Thanks, More Bully. Appreciate
12: later.
11: It. Later. So he's saying that on Bobby Bonilla Day, July 1st, every player ought to wear Bobby Bonilla's number. I don't know about that. The Mets agreed to the deal, expecting to earn massive returns by investing with disgraced financier Bernie Madoff. When Madoff's Ponzi scheme collapsed in 2009, which would be 10 years after they did the Bonilla deal, the Mets were financially devastated, turning this deferred contract into a... I'm sorry. Hang on. Time out. Not after the Bonilla deal. He retired in 99 or whatever it was, or getting rid of him. This deal happened in 2011. They turned to this deferred contract into an infamous symbol of poor front office decisions. You don't say. Now, the Mets aren't the only ones that are paying him. The Baltimore Orioles also owe Bonilla $500,000 annually from 2004 to 2028. That's a different deferred contract. It's the smartest thing in baseball, contract deal in baseball history. I mean, yeah, you got to credit Bonilla's agent, but you also credit Bonilla for going, yeah, sure. I don't need $5 million sitting in the bank earning a little interest now. Tell you what, we'll live it out. So for 24 years, he's been getting $500,000 every year from a deferred deal like this from the Orioles. We need to know who his agent was, because I think he's the guy in all this. I wonder what the agent's cut was, because he's still getting returns on this thing too. All right, listen. We got a team we've got to talk about coming up on the countdown of 80 teams in 80 days. So we're going to hit it early coming up next in the Bureau. Stick around.
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11: Back with you, I'm Matt. We really are just getting started on this Wednesday. We're going to jump into the countdown of 80 teams in 80 days quickly, though, here in just a minute and here in the first hour. We got one team today, but it's one we really need to discuss. According to the random number generator that spit this one out on my list earlier, we're 66 days away from Saturday, September the 5th, so we're getting closer and closer to just 2 months. I mentioned you can comment on the live stream, Facebook, YouTube, and Twitter. Just put a comment in. It pops up on the screen, and when I click it, it pops up on the screen for everybody to see. Like Jared on Facebook, you said in like 7 years it'll be dubbed Happy Shohei Ohtani Day. Yeah, somebody, More Bully, I think, brought that up on the text line also, that Shohei Ohtani has one of those deferred contract things too. Who's better, he or Bobby Bonilla? Hail State fan. A tip of the cap to you and others like you. You said there's baseball players that make more in a single at bat than I make in an entire year at the Postal Service. Now think about that, and it is true. In a single at bat, one plate appearance, they make more than you and I make in a whole year. It might even be combined. But that is only monetary. That's it. And in that case, you're not necessarily worth what somebody's willing to pay you. Not in the world of sports. Okay, because I think you, Hail State fan, and other folks who deliver the mail and deliver packages are much more important than any single baseball player, whether you're getting paid for it or not. And I say that also knowing that today, July the 1st, is National Postal Worker Day. I bet you didn't even know that. Today is National Postal Worker Day. July 1st, recognizing postal workers all across the nation and encourages us to show our appreciation. Thank the numerous men and women who work consistently and diligently to deliver all of our mail. These employees suffer some of the harshest working conditions, yet continue to persevere 6 days a week. I got an uncle who's retired from the mails, from the Postal Service. Back in the good old days, for many, many, many years, my granddad was the mail carrier in his, and the meter reader and other things in his hometown of Maplesville, Alabama, before he then became the mayor of Maplesville, Alabama. And his son, Jeff, my uncle, I think 40 years with the Postal Service and just recently retired. So my hat's off to you, Hail State fan. Who else? We got Joe Mailman, who texts us all the time. Today's your day, Joe. National Postal Workers Day. Bulldog, Mississippi, hey to you. Afternoon in Hail State. Hey, just random thing popped up in my head here, observation. In Bulldog, Mississippi on YouTube, your profile picture there is the interlocking MSU logo that we wore on in the 90s at Mississippi State, mid and late 90s, early 2000s. I got a helmet in here that it's on. Like that. Let me show you. Hang on. I got to move the cowbell. This thing's got dust all over it. But see this? Okay, this is my actual helmet from the 1999 season. That was my senior year. Okay, so it's the exact logo that is over here on your profile picture. Look at it. Have you noticed, if you look at the logo they're using now, the interlocking logo they're using now, currently on the Mississippi State helmets and the ones they put on there last year, how much smaller the emblem and the decal is on the helmet compared to the, look how much more real estate the interlocking MSU took up on the side of our helmets here from the 90s versus the size of the decal and the real estate it's taken up on the current helmets. I think that's one thing that's got to be remedied. It's a little small detail, but I noticed this, and I'll tell you why I was thinking about that today. One of my former teammates at State, we were the same age, same class, Chris Rainey. Y'all remember Chris, running back at State. Won a state championship as an option quarterback at Amory High School under Bobby Hall. And then came to State, was a great running back. One of his best games in his college career was the 96 Egg Bowl in Oxford. Some other guys were hurt, and he was forced to play way more snaps than he had at any point that year, and he really played his tail off. But anyway, Chris posted a picture, and it was, a throwback deal of when he was playing, and he had that helmet on. It was when he might have even been that Egg Bowl 96. And I noticed, I went, wait a minute. It jumped out at me. So there's a picture of the old 99 or 96, 97, 98. Interlocking the side of him. The logo and the emblem, the decal was so much bigger on the side of the helmet and took up so much more space. And like you see a picture of last year when a game or two they wore the maroon helmet and put the interlocking MSU on the side of the helmet. It's smaller. It doesn't take up as much real estate, and that's why to me it doesn't look quite as good. Make it bigger. I've got one here. With the sticker still on it, we can compare. I think it would make it look better. And that, Bulldog Mississippi and everybody else, that is the kind of thing you talk about on sports radio on July the 1st. That's how it's done. Thank you very much. Jared, you said on Facebook, definitely Shohei, he will receive $680 million in deferred payments over an 8 or 9 year span after his contract is done with the Dodgers. Yeah. Still though, this thing with Bonilla's for 30 something years. Jared, you said, so we are supposed to celebrate workers going postal today? Yes. Yes. Celebrate it. regarding the stuff, Bulldog Mississippi, you said the shoulder and pants stripes don't seem the same either. Yeah, there's some differences, I guess. That's, we were Nike back then, and it's Adidas now for whatever that's worth. All right, J-Rock on the country pleasing text line. Thanks for your text. You said, hey, Matt. Retired in 18 from the U.S. Postal Service after 35 years of walking the streets of Jackson. Thanks for the kind words. I can't sit down. I've been working another job ever since. Signed, Hail State. Well, and a round of applause and a thanks to you, J-Rock. Appreciate you being a part of the show. And appreciate your work all those years. Absolutely. Let's see, Nick, what'd you say? You said the best deal ever was Strasburg getting $250 million after the World Series and never pitching again. He was like, I'm out. I'm good. That wraps things up for me. Thanks. Did the deposit, hey, did the deposit hit? It did. Okay, I'm out. State Fan 85 on the country pleasing text line. That stands for country pleasing sausage. State Fan 85 says, what's your favorite sausage from Country Meat Packers? Let me give you a top five, State Fan, and let you know, you can't imagine all the different flavors. In fact, if you go, you could see them all. If you go to countrypleasing.com, you could see all the different flavors. I'm going to look them up here for you. Just hang on a minute. I'm going to tell you all they have. Original, here's all the flavors. You can see them all on the website. Original smoked sausage. Andouille. Cajun style. It's a little different than, but it's really good. Jalapeno and cheddar. Juniors, which is really similar to the original smoked sausage, but a little different and smaller links. Pepper jack and green onion. Pork and pineapple. Plain old green onion. And man, black pepper and cheddar. You want to smell something that smells good? Jalapeno and pineapple. Maple blueberry. Pork and alligator. Crawfish and pork. And three cheese. Here I go. Number one, jalapeno and cheddar. Number two, black pepper and cheddar. Number three, green onion. Number four, pork and pineapple. And my number five favorite is crawfish and pork. And you need to go there and get your hands on some of that crawfish and pork sausage from Country Meat Packers and Country Pleasing if you have not already. Trust me. Just trust me and do it. And thank me later. All right, here we go. Team number 66 on the countdown coming up next. Stick around.

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9: All right, back with you. I'm Matt. I did see this note. The Pac-12 has officially taken on its new form as of today, July the 1st, 2026. So as of today, you have a whole new Pac-12. Boise State, Colorado State, Texas State, Utah State, Fresno State, and San Diego State are now members of the Pac-12. They join... Those six teams are joining Washington State and Oregon State. And so that's your new Pac-12 this fall. How about that? What do you think about it? It's not bad. Hey, I respect it. They play good football out there, and among other things. And they got themselves a conference, and they can have a championship game. They don't have to drive so blooming far. You're right, Matt. Matt from Brandon said that's a lot of states. Yeah, boy, it is, isn't it? So they're all states. Every one of them. Every team in the Pac-12. They just ought to call it the state conference. Oregon State. The problem is some of them aren't states. Oregon State, Washington State, San Diego State, Fresno State, Utah State, Texas State, Colorado State, and Boise State. My friend Buzzy in Tupelo tells me that regarding college scheduling for athletics, you should never play a state that isn't a state. That's what he said. don't play a state that isn't a state. All right, here we go. We are on this journey of countdown of 80 teams in 80 days leading up to September the 5th. We start college football season. 66 days from today, September 5th, 66. And team number 66 on the countdown is... I've told you over and over, Arkansas's band is fantastic, and they've got several mascots, including that big inflatable hog with a guy inside of it running around. It's great. It's awesome.

Yeah, that's right, Jared. The most undisciplined team I've ever seen in my life was last year. Arkansas is team number 66. Okay, a couple of things. We got more than one. This ain't going to be all in one segment. It can't, because there's too many things about this Arkansas team. Of course, they're our SEC brethren. We all know friends who are Arkansas fans. My next-door neighbors are from Little Rock. They're Arkansas fans. Of course, we all know Hog Jowl, one of our beloved listeners of the show. He's even got a hog red truck. My man, Hog Jowl. Last year, Arkansas football was terrible. It was awful. It's one of the worst things any of them have had to live through. These friends of ours who are Arkansas fans I'm talking about, they were 2-10 a year ago. And then you look, so they won their first two games last year, beat Alabama A&M. Then they beat Arkansas State. Both of those scored over 50 points, looked good out of the chutes, right? And then they played the mighty Ole Miss Rebels in week three, and I'm talking hung in there with them. That was a 41-35 six-point ball game in Oxford. So Arkansas 2-0 went in there and just fought their tails off. Scored 35 points in Oxford, just gave up 41 and lost the game. And what really did seem to tip Arkansas over and send that train caught on fire and barreling downhill into the depths was that loss the next week at Memphis. So they're 2-1, lost at Ole Miss, big deal. Ole Miss really good. They went to Memphis the next week. Up, what did we say it was? They were up like 28-3 or something like that. Maybe 28-10 at halftime, and lost the game 32-31. They're down by one. There's a minute left. They've driven all the way to Memphis's, I don't know, 5-10 yard line, something. It's chip shot, extra point field goal to win the game. They tried to run the ball one more time, fumbled it. Memphis recovered, ball game. And that was then, here we go downhill. Then it was a loss to Notre Dame. Then they lose to Tennessee by three. Then a loss to A&M by three. Then a loss to Auburn by nine. Then lose at home to Mississippi State by three. Then lose to Texas in a blowout. And the last week of the year, get blown out by Missouri. 10 losses in a row, that's what they did last year. So you had the coaching change. Well, last year in the middle, they do the coaching change. You know, Bobby Petrino was the interim coach against State. And like I said, go back and watch the game. You'll have to look long and hard to either go back and find tape of or watch going forward and see an upcoming game of a team that had more dumb mental mistake penalties in one ball game, discipline type penalties, than that Arkansas team led by Bobby Petrino last year. And he was a big part of it, too. Instead of disciplining it, kind of defending it, and it was just a big old mess. And there was a big reason why State was able to win that game by 3 points. And State really was not that much better than Arkansas. But Arkansas was so undisciplined. They have the coaching change. So then they go hire Memphis's coach, Ryan Silverfield, who we've talked about, who did a little bit of slaying the giant over 3 or 4 years there at Memphis. We're talking about beat State. Who was it? Beat Arkansas, beat Florida State, and did some of those things. This year for Arkansas, their schedule this year, it does not have Mississippi State or Ole Miss on it, which is weird when you consider all of the great games they had over a long period of time. This year, Arkansas begins in 66 days on September 5th. They're going to host North Alabama, UNA, the Lions, from Florence, Alabama. Week two, they'll travel to Utah. Week three, they'll host Georgia. So, like, it's ease into it week one, and then here we go. Take your tail to Utah week two, and then come back home and face Georgia for an 11 a.m. game. The end of September, they host Tulsa. October games for Arkansas are at Texas A&M, hosting Tennessee, at Vandy, and hosting Missouri. And then in November, they travel to Auburn, host South Carolina, travel to Texas, and then finish

0: year with a rivalry game, they will host LSU on Thanksgiving. And so that's what the schedule looks like this year for Arkansas. Now, here's the other thing. I know that we are getting close to the music about to start here in just a minute. But we got plenty of time. It's going to take more than one segment anyway. Arkansas, have you looked at their transfer status since that coaching change and since the end of last year? Now, I'm sure there are lots of teams who've had lots of roster turnover. I mean, many, many, many. But what I found when I looked closely at it, from last year to this year, it's fire Sam Pittman, go interim, hire Silverfield. They have had 44 new players transfer into Arkansas, most of them from Power Four schools, not all, but most. 44 different players. And they had 33 players already, you know, transfer out. Again, there's a lot of schools that have a lot of players that have transferred in. There's going to be only a couple or a few who've had as many new players transfer into their program as Arkansas. Like, it's a makeover. They have made over the coaching staff, and the roster is straight up totally different. They have made over the entire roster with these transfers coming in there. Now, in that number of 44, there's a few JUCO guys, but the majority of it is Power Four players that have transferred into Arkansas. Let me just give you a sample. You ready? Hold on to your hat. Corner, a defensive lineman from Ohio State, O-lineman from Ohio, a defensive back from Iowa State, a D-lineman from Oregon, a safety from Colorado, a receiver from LSU, receiver Boise State, linebacker West Virginia, DB Memphis, quarterback, where's that? Angelo State. I guess that would be a JUCO guy. Tight end Boston College, linebacker Baylor, New Mexico State, Louisiana, offensive lineman from Memphis, DB from Georgia State, DB Maryland, linebacker Baylor, DB Maryland, offensive lineman Oregon State, linebacker Kentucky, linebacker North Carolina, cornerback Clemson, linebacker from Auburn, Tulane, Virginia, Southern Cal, Michigan. I mean, a ton of Memphis transfers, obviously, because of Silverfield, but it goes on and on. A guy from Tennessee, Cincinnati. I mean, they have totally flipped that roster, and they've added a bunch of Power Four guys. Of course, they also had 33 guys transfer out. A little more about that when we come back after this. Stick around.
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8: That's a lot of transfers. Now, I will admit that it's 100% fact. I don't even have to speculate that there's many, many, many of you listening that have studied it and know it, are much more familiar with who's got what transfers and who's got the most. And, you know, a lot of it kind of makes me sick. I haven't really looked at it, but I'm starting to look at it because we're getting closer to football. So I'm starting to get interested. Maybe there are more, but I mean, 44 new ones coming in. And it does include four or five, you know, junior college transfers in that number of 44, and then 33 guys off Arkansas's team last year that transferred out. That just seems like a lot. I know there's a lot that do a lot of turnover, but that just seems like a lot. And I guess you would expect that, right, with a coaching change? Because some of that is, there's a ton of Memphis guys. I didn't count them all up. There's a ton of guys off that Memphis team that came to Arkansas with Ryan Silverfield. And I will admit, you know, of the guys who transferred out, I was reading over those names. There weren't a ton of them that just jumped off the page at me for Arkansas as names that I really super duper recognized. Okay. Let me throw this out there and then I'm going to move on to something else. We're talking about Arkansas. They are team number 66 on our countdown of 80 teams in 80 days. They had all these transfers. So I got curious. I thought, well, if Arkansas had 44 transfer in, that includes JUCOs, but 33 transfer out, what about others? What about a team like State? Who'd they have out and who'd they have in? Well, I did not count them up. But when I flipped over there and looked at State, I'm going to go over that a little bit later because, honestly, again, it's not something I've memorized to this point. It's something, the whole transfer thing is something I've kind of rolled my eyes at for the most part. I looked at it and thought, boy, State had a bunch. It's a long, I don't know, I'm going to count them up before hour two. State had, according to this list, a bunch transfer out. And a bunch transfer in. So they're not actually all that far off from Arkansas. I mean, they don't going to have as many as Arkansas, but it ain't all that far off. So we'll get into some of that coming up. Now, another thing about Arkansas. You want the woo pig?
9: Come on, all you Razorback fans. Let's stand up and call those hogs.
8: Where do you rank Arkansas's calling the hogs in your list of college traditions?

0: I mean, listen to that. Okay, so that's my question to you. Where do you rank it? Arkansas's woo pig chant calling the Hogs. Do you rank it? Because it's a little bit of a weird thing, isn't it? Because you call, when you call Hogs, and when you, there, that's the ones at your house. That's the ones you're raising for bacon. That's the Hogs you call, and it's feeding time. Not a wild Razorback you don't call. So, but that's who they are. It's a little weird to me, but I'm asking you, where does it, because you know, you got the hottie toddy thing at Ole Miss, right? You got the cowbells at State. You got this woo pig at Arkansas. So in the college tradition thing that's unique, do you rank it highly on the list of cool college traditions? Do you rank it highly on the list of, all right, that's weird traditions? Where do you put that? And then this. Alums, notable, famous alums, University of Arkansas. Let's start with Darren McFadden, football. Joe Johnson, basketball. You know, Cliff Lee, remember Cliff Lee used to pitch for the Phillies? You know, he went to Meridian Community College, then he went to Arkansas, right? And then hit it big, all-star. Was he a Cy Young? I mean, he was close to it. Who else? Lance Allworth, back in the day, one of the greatest receivers of all time. Jerry Jones, that's right. He's an Arkansas Razorback. Played football there, graduated at Arkansas. Yeah. Remember the great, the late great football announcer on television, Pat Summerall? Yeah. He's an Arkansas Razorback. I don't know if you knew that or not. I may have known that at some point and kind of lost it, but yeah, I was reminded that he is actually an Arkansas guy. Okay, John Daly, golfer, Arkansas Razorback. Scrolling through now, let's see here. Corliss Williamson, NBA, led Arkansas to the national championship. And then here's a football guy. Hunter Henry, Arkansas Razorback. When I started scrolling through the list to get all the way to the bottom, and there's Hunter Henry at the bottom of the list. And I go, wait a minute, time out. Football. Oh, yeah, tight end. You know, played in the NFL, played for the Chargers, may still play for. And then I remember the light bulb went off. Okay, he was the guy who, at the end of the game against Ole Miss, it was like fourth and 20-something, shot a hook shot lateral with the football over his head back down the field that, out of desperation, lateral, that got picked up and run for a first down. It was the weirdest play you've ever seen it. And it led to this dramatic, unreal win in overtime for Arkansas to beat Ole Miss in Oxford. And it effectively, back, that was 2015, it kept Ole Miss out of the SEC championship game. Well, I found the Arkansas radio call of that. I don't know if you've ever heard it. And I thought this would be a good time to listen to it. Chuck Barrett, he is the Arkansas radio announcer. He's a really nice guy. You know, we get to see him every year. We won't this year, but it seems like we've gotten to see him every year. Really nice guy, excellent radio announcer. Back in the day, back then, 10 years ago, his color analyst on the radio was Keith Jackson, former NFL tight end that had played at Arkansas. Here is Chuck Barrett's call of that Hunter Henry play back in 2015. It was fourth and 25 in overtime. And they were down by, I think, 7.
1: Allen gets the snap. Got all kinds of time. He's going to fire to the sideline, complete to Henry, but Hunter well shy of the first down. He's going to lateral it back. Ball's on the ground. Picked up by Collins. Alex has got room at the 30, 25, 20. Collins at the 15, cuts back at the 10. This game's still alive, and the Hogs have a first down. Hunter Henry lateraled it back over his head, Keith, and we're still playing football.
0: So it kept it alive. If they don't convert, it's ball game because it's overtime, right? And I think Ole Miss was up by 7. So the lateral down the field, it was just it might be the kookiest, weirdest, successful play that I've ever seen in football on 4th and 25, completed, and he just hook-shotted it down the field as backwards. and a teammate picks it up, goes all the way to the side of the field, gets a first down. So the drive continued, and it ended with a touchdown. And you're going to hear the touchdown call. And instead of kicking an extra point on the road to tie it and keep playing, Brett Bielema decided to go for two in the win.
1: They fake a draw to the end zone. In the air. Complete. Touchdown, Arkansas. Drew Morgan. 9 yards. And the Razorbacks are an extra point away from sending it into a second overtime. And Brandon gets the snap. He's going to keep the football into the end zone. Arkansas wins! The Razorbacks win! The Razorbacks have won the football game! Brandon Allen with the two-point conversion, and the Hogs win it! 53-52, the final, on an epic day in Oxford, Mississippi! How about them Hogs?
2: How about them Hogs?
0: I mean, and it's, yeah, I had sort of lost sight of the situation. I couldn't remember if it was at the end of the game, or so when I looked up those calls, there's a video out there that those came from where they have paired Chuck Barrett on the Arkansas radio network with the video of the game, and then of course you could see the situation, and it was really incredible. And you know, I'm always, and I'm totally biased, and I'm always telling you how much better radio broadcasts of games are than what you're getting on TV. And even in that one, over almost 10 years ago, the TV guy, It was bland and blah. And when he lateraled the ball back and it hit the ground, he went, okay, it's incomplete, game over. Totally botched it and goes, no, wait, I'm sorry, that's a lateral, so it's still alive. I mean, no comparison what you hear on television versus what you hear on the radio. And that's another example from all those years ago. All right. That's Arkansas, team number 66. We'll go to hour two and get back to your texts and your calls and your comments. That's all coming up in the Farm Bureau Insurance Studio. Back after this.
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0: 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Hey to you, if you're on the live stream, Facebook, YouTube, Twitter, type in a comment, post it. It pops up here. I can see it all in one nice, neat column on this computer. Click it and bring it up on the screen. I'm coming to your comments. You can text me. You can call. Give you those numbers coming up. I'm a happy man. It's July the 1st. We made it another month. I got hot coffee from High Point Roasters in New Albany, Mississippi, in my mug right here. Well, it's actually a styrofoam cup. 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Now, all you environmentalists out there, stop squirming. 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It just something about it. 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It is a heck of a deal. The one plan going on at C-Spire right now. All right, here we go. Where were we? Jared, we were talking Arkansas on Facebook. You said, I feel bad for Pittman. They had that Ole Miss game won last year, but a fumble inside the Ole Miss 20-yard line late killed that game. Well, and you remember, so they fumble late against Ole Miss, played their tails off. That's a really good Ole Miss team. The next week, they go to Memphis. Same thing. They find themselves down by 1 point, a minute left. They're in easy chip shot field goal range, going to win the thing. They try to run the ball one more time, fumble it on like the 5-yard line. Memphis recovers, ball game. Bad stuff. Yeah, I wondered that also, Bulldog Mississippi. You said Sven must still be on vacation. We're going to make a big deal out of it when Sven comes back. And I guess, you know, that'll probably be the indication that we're finally back to real football time of year when he comes back. You said we don't even know what Arkansas will be yet. It's basically a new team. Yeah, new coaching staff, a whole new team, it seemed like it. And old tackle, you said, I would rather hear Woo Pig all day than Hottie Toddy or Roll Tide once. So the Hottie Toddy thing's weird. Because it happens. They do it all the time. You know, the Roll Tide deal, when do they do that? It's like kickoffs, roll, and then Tide. You know, but they do that on kickoffs only. I don't know. I kind of like the calling the hogs thing. I just like it. I would probably have it up there on my list of cool things out there. Country pleasing text line. Who you got? Tyler. Instead of woo pig suey, Tyler gave it new lyrics. He said, woo, it's fooey. Okay. I'm going to remember that next time. J-Rock, you texted the show in the country pleasing text line. Said, Matt, Pig Prather was a great bulldog, but he would have been a legend if he'd gone to Arkansas. Yeah. And also Pork Chop Womack. Maybe they just didn't think about it. I'm glad we got him. Jason in Flagstaff, Arizona. You said calling the hogs. How many football programs are there across all of college? He says about 14,002, slightly below 600 D3 and junior colleges who have no traditional gimmicks at all. That's a good way to look at it. David and Brandon, you said the play you were talking about with Hunter Henry, I had someone explain to me that was an illegal play, but I can't remember why, and see if any listeners know. Well, I mean, you'd have to go back, and I could do that, David, go back and watch. Because wouldn't it be a judgment call on the official as to whether or not it was an intentional lateral or an unintentional fumble, right, David? Because isn't there, okay, this is something I ought to know. I just hadn't thought about it. But you can't advance a fumble on offense. But the whole deal of it going backward and therefore being a lateral and being a toss or a pitch versus a fumble, right? Because think about this, David. If I'm running the option, let's say, you know, the old school veer option, and I go out to the end man and the pitch man takes me and I pitch. Well, when I pitch that ball backward, it's not like the official's throwing his beanbag to indicate a fumble lost possession. You see what I'm saying? Whereas if I'm running with the ball in my possession, and bam, I take a lick and the ball pops out, he's throwing a beanbag to indicate fumble. Therefore, if I recover it, or if somebody else, you know, recovers that, he can't pick it up and run. So maybe that's what it was. I'm just thinking off the top of my head, though. Or trying to. Trying to think off the top of my head. Hey, but here, seriously, that 4th and 25, the Hunter Henry thing, I told you how much better the radio call was than TV. This is what it sounded like on TV. Listen.
16: Last chance for Brandon Allen and the Razorbacks. 4th and 25. It's complete to Henry. Ole Miss knocks it away. Incomplete. Oh, correction. It's on lateral. Arkansas keeps it going. Collins is going to take it inside the 15, and he has the first down on the lateral.
0: All over the place. Versus your pro radio guy at Arkansas, Chuck Barrett, been doing it for years.
1: Allen gets the snap, got all kinds of time. He's going to fire to the sideline, complete to Henry, but Hunter well shy of the first down. He's going to lateral it back. Ball's on the ground, picked up by Collins. Alex has got room at the 30, 25, 20. Collins at the 15, cuts back at the 10. This game's still alive, and the Hogs have a first down. Hunter Henry lateraled it back over his head, Keith, and we're still playing football.
0: It's picking on one example, but it's so good. Those home team guys, most of them, they're just really good.
1: They take a draw to the end zone, in the air, complete! Touchdown, Arkansas! Drew Morgan! 9 yards, and the Razorbacks are an extra point away from sending it into a second overtime. And Brandon gets the snap. He's going to keep the football into the end zone! Arkansas wins! The Razorbacks win! The Razorbacks have won the football game! Brandon Allen with the two-point conversion, and the Hogs win it! 53-52 the final on an epic day in Oxford, Mississippi. How about them Hogs?
2: How about them Hogs?
0: Hey, you know what? Think about, okay, what's the guy's name that calls the games on Fox college football broadcast that yells and screams? You know who I'm talking about? The little guy with glasses? Why can't I think of his name? Y'all know who I'm talking about. Does college football on Fox. I just drawn a blank on his name. As soon as you say it, we're all going to be like, oh, yeah, that guy. Who's gotten the reputation of going, he caught it! Just screaming and yelling. One thing about him, though, that I enjoy is it's all, yes, thank you, J-Rock. Thank you, J-Rock. Gus Johnson. When I watch those, like, I don't mind at all because I feel like he's just into the game and he doesn't discriminate which team he gets excited about. It's like big plays are big plays, and so he'll do that for any team. Whereas a lot of TV things you'll watch and you'll feel like, man, they're really kind of on one side of this deal. Like, they're going to yell if they score, but if this one scores, it ain't, they're going to be too happy about it. I don't feel that way about Gus Johnson Fox, and it seems appropriate. And the thing is, it seems like that's just him. I don't mind it because it seems appropriate and it seems like it's just him. It's not a put on. I think you can't. And maybe that's another reason that a lot of times your home radio things are, I think sometimes a little more palatable because the ups and downs of emotions are a little more organic and not made up. Sometimes it seems a little contrived on television. There's one guy in particular, y'all know who I'm talking about, the king of fake contrived emotion. Anyhow, all right, we'll hit the phone lines when we come back, plus your texts. And I'm gonna jump back over. I mentioned to you earlier the number of transfers for state football. I looked at something here. I'll give you that info when we come back too. Staying connected to you because of C Spire, the number one network in Mississippi, C Spire. Back after this.
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0: All right. Back with you. I'm Matt in the Bureau. Let's head straight over to the Junction phone line. Sound the horn. Here comes the train. The Junction phone, fueled by Prince Oil Company. They've been fueling Central Mississippi since 1960. On line one, Sean, patiently waiting and hanging on. Thanks, Sean. What's up?
22: Hey, Matt. Hey, what do you remember what year that game was, the 4th and 25? Was it like 2015?
0: Yes, that was 2015. 14? Yeah, 2015, that's right.
22: Okay. So I'm at a birthday party for my daughter, who would have been 5 at the time.
0: Okay.
22: And, you know, it was a bunch of, probably about a dozen, you know, young girls.
0: Okay.
22: And I think it ended up that I brought her to the party. Can't remember the exact circumstances. And there was me and another dad there.
0: Okay.
22: And then the rest of them were just not interested, could care less about SEC football. So I'm sitting there watching that game with him, but he's an Ole Miss alum and I'm a State alum.
0: Okay.
22: And so you could just imagine the awkwardness, right?
0: Yeah. Sure.
22: I've probably met the guy once before, but when that play went down, if you could have seen the look on his face, the only thing I needed to say was, I'm sorry. And I think that made it a lot worse.
0: Yeah. You're like, there's nothing you could have said, Sean. I mean,
22: yeah, I probably should have got up and left the room, but, you know, who knows what the right thing was.
0: Don't let him see you smiling.
22: Your family, you're the only guy in the room, and you know that hat goes down. So anyway, but
0: right. That's great.
22: Of course, being the kind of petty human that I am, a few years later we end up in a fantasy football league together, and my team name was 4th and 25. So anyway.
0: That's great. Thanks for the call, Sean. Yeah. So poor old Sean, State fan, trapped in that situation with that Ole Miss fan that particular day. Ole Miss fan in agony when the 4th and 25 happens. Sean feels like, I need to be a good human here, not just a gleeful State fan, but a good human, and say something. Says to his Ole Miss fan, who is, you know, almost in tears, I'm sorry. And Sean said it just made it worse. But didn't forget, allowed a little time to elapse, came back later, got in a fantasy football league with his Ole Miss friend, and named his team fourth and 25. That's great. Okay. Yes, Sean, you're right. It was 2015. All right. That same year, Jared brought this up on Facebook. Jared, you say the state Arkansas game in 2015 was wild. I can still see Mullen's surprised face when we blocked their field goal to win the game. He said, I believe it was Beniquez Brown who blew up the line of scrimmage and deflected the kick. You're right. Okay, that same year that wild overtime game happened, the fourth and 25, and they convert, and then they score, and they don't kick to tie it. They go for two and win it. You know, Arkansas beats Ole Miss. Later in Fayetteville, and it was a cold, Jim Ellis and I were freezing up there in that broadcast booth, night game. Dak Prescott senior year, Brandon Allen senior year for Arkansas, and State won the game 51-50 by blocking what would have been the game-winning field goal for Arkansas. That game, neither team could stop the other, but it wasn't necessarily because the defenses were bad. The defenses were actually pretty good. Both, you know, Dak senior year 15, Allen senior year 15 there for Arkansas. It's just the offenses were on fire. Get this. In that game you're talking about, Jared, the 2015 State and Arkansas game, Dak was 38 of 50, 508 yards passing, 5 touchdowns, and 1 interception. Rushing, he had 2 rushing touchdowns, so he accounted for 7 touchdowns and threw 1 pick. Brandon Allen, in a losing effort that night in 2015 for Arkansas, was 30 of 43, 406 yards, and 7 touchdowns passing. No picks. State won that game 51-50. What were the team stats in that game? State had 32 first downs in the game. 631 yards of offense. Arkansas had 479. State threw for 500. They threw for 400. State rushed for 123. Time of possession was dead even. State won the game with 600 yards of offense and lost the turnover battle 3-0. State turned it over 3 times. Arkansas never turned it over. They were going to kick the, you know, game-winning field goal. Beniquez Brown blocked it, and that was. You talk about, man, imagine the roller coaster ride that was being an Arkansas fan in 2015. We were talking about radio. Old Tackle on YouTube, you said, I had to listen to a State men's basketball game once with LSU announcers, and one of them actually said, quote, for us to win, we got to score more points than they do. You don't say. Possum Neck Joe says that Sven must be on vacation with Jake. So I guess Jake didn't come back yesterday. We didn't get him back yet. We'll get him back. And when we get him back, he'll be better than ever. Jason and Flagstaff. You said, man, I'll use a good styrofoam cup until it busts. I do too. Like I wash the same one out over and over and over and over again. All right. And so regarding the 4th and 25, 9 years ago, hey, it's July 1st. Y'all back off. 4th and 25, possibly being an illegal play. David and Brandon, you said, I was told that by rule for it to be a, quote, lateral, there must be an intended receiver. Did he have an intended receiver? Yeah, I'm laughing too because there ain't no way if that's the rule. Now, I mean, I guess it's possible. But it's like, how do you judge that? Because he is intentionally throwing it, but he's not throwing a pass. He's hook-shotting it because he's being tackled. And if it's backwards, it's kind of like the end of the game, the desperation thing on a kickoff after somebody scores at the end where you run out of time. You have no choice but try to lateral it back and forth, get the whole Cal Stanford thing going. You know, I guess they're never really actually going to call that. So I guess it's one of David, I guess, again, kind of like I was saying, if it's fumbling and deemed fumble, losing possession accidentally, and the beanbag comes out, that's different. That happens as ball game, even if they do recover it. Right? I need to ask somebody that knows instead of just wondering aloud. Tony, on the Country Pleasing text line, Country Pleasing sausage on grocery store shelves all over the Southeast. I had jalapeno and cheddar at breakfast. Showed it. I got to get some more. I finished it up. Tony, you said it kind of reminds me of Jack hollering he fumbles the football and our 6-3 Bama win. You say I have that on VHS. Probably should burn it to DVD. Yeah, I know, because I guess those VHSs are not going to last forever. Fumble. Bulldogs recover. Bulldogs recover. And then you can hear John Carrero in the background go, ow! It was great. Great radio moment. Speaking of those, Jared, you said on Facebook, my favorite line of all time comes from Jack Crystal. Quote, the sonic drive of the game will be my drive. Back to Tupelo. Didn't we played that recently here on the show, didn't we? Paul, hey to you. You're listening on Facebook today. Gotcha. You're in. Hey to you. Appreciate you here and listening. Everything going smoothly. So 30 minutes later, as promised, when we come back, I counted them up. I was going on and on about Arkansas had 44 new transfers into their program, from a bunch of them from D1, 33 transfer out. And then I look at State. Man, State, you talk about some turnover now. I counted them up. I'm going to give you that number when we come back as well, all right? Deal? Deal. So y'all stick around. I'm Matt Beavers here. Back after this.

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0: Back with you. Jared, you said on Facebook, what's honestly worse, fourth and 25, third and 57, or third and goal from the other 7-yard line? Yeah, what was that? So 90, it was third and what? Third and 93? That was a State versus Louisiana Tech. That was a game. If you want to go back and watch that one, the story inside of that game, go back and watch it from a different perspective this time, Jared. Just watch Jeffrey Simmons. Just go back, State versus Louisiana Tech. What would that have been? What year? What year was that? Was it 17? Why can't I remember? Because I know that Neil Price was with us calling the games then. And so, yeah, I guess that would have been Neil's second game. So second game of the year, 2017. I guess that's right. State won it 57-21 at Louisiana Tech. but, yeah, listen, that was just one play in the game ball, you know. Jeffrey Simmons blows some things up, ball winds up all the way down the field, kick to the other end of the field, winds up third, 90-something. You'll never see that again. But go back, rewatch that game, and just watch Jeffrey Simmons. He's one of the few defensive tackles who you've got examples of him just taking over, completely taking over ball games. Just take it over. Like, which is hard to do, you know, at that position. Just take over the game. That good of an individual player. Okay, the numbers. I'm sorry. I was a little distracted because during the break, a friend of mine sent me a text and said, check this out. And it was a screenshot of something that they were doing on ESPN on one of these talking head stupid shows on TV, and it was a woman talking like into a microphone, and on the bottom, the subject that they were discussing was, it said, is Asia Wilson's dominance more impressive than Tom Brady's? I'm gonna pour some coffee while you laugh at that. Then Tom Brady's. The comment on it, and the buddy texted it to me, and whoever had posted it, the comment they had put on it was, cancel everything. Just call it all off, pull the plug on it, walk away. Lord, help and protect. As my mother-in-law would say. Okay, the numbers. You want the numbers? Here they are. Contacts. We were talking Arkansas on our countdown of 80 teams. Arkansas had 44 new players transfer in, a bunch of them from Memphis, following Ryan and Silverfield. 44 new players transfer in, including a handful of JUCOs. They had 33 that transferred out. Well, then I look at Mississippi State just out of curiosity. How does it compare? Get this. According to all the numbers and all the lists that I see, State had 38 transfer out. And I see 23 transfer in, which then leaves room for whatever high school and new signees you're bringing in to match your, so that you're even your roster out, right? So you got a full roster. It's just that some of the incoming is signees and not transfers. So he's got 23 listed as coming in, 38 transfers out of State's program. And again, like I said, there may be some of you listening that you're way familiar with that. And you're like, what's the big deal, Matt? I've known that for 6 months. Okay, well, maybe I didn't look at it. I'm looking at it now. Transfers out for Mississippi State. Jordan Mosley, receiver, went to Colorado State. Stonka Burnside, safety, went to Memphis. Receiver Cam Thompson went to Northern Illinois. Hibbler went out, hadn't landed. Anson Lewis, receiver, went out, hadn't landed. Offensive lineman, Jaquan Bolden, Jackson State. Receiver, Jerron Glover, formerly of Michigan State, went to South Florida. Defensive lineman, Corey Clark, Florida Atlantic. Offensive lineman, Lopez, Western Kentucky. Kicker, Marlon Hawk, Tulsa. Offensive lineman, Brennan Smith, he hasn't landed. Safety, Tony Mitchell, went to Ole Miss. Receiver, Marcus Allen, Middle Tennessee. Defensive end, Joseph Head, went to Memphis. 2 years ago, when they didn't have any defensive linemen, Head played a bunch for State as a true freshman. Tight end, Max Reese, North Texas. Offensive lineman, Jimothy Lewis, Cal. Shepard hasn't landed. Elo Jackson, Cam Ball hasn't landed. Croman Hawk, quarterback, South Florida. Running back, Johnny Daniels, Tulane. Safety, Tyler Woodard, Coastal Carolina. Shepard's transfer hasn't landed. Lewis transfer hadn't landed. Receiver, Davian Jackson, Texas State. Corner, Elijah Cannon, Kansas. Safety, Cyrus Reyes, Kentucky. Tackle, McClendon, Washington. Lineman, Luke Work, Missouri. Running back, Seth Davis, Tulsa. Center, Kobe Keenum, Memphis. Linebacker, Montrell Chapman, hasn't landed. Defensive tackle, Kendrick Bingley-Jones, Bama. Corner, Javon Williams, BYU. This is his third school in 3 years. O-lineman, Zach Owens, Missouri. Receiver, Ricky Johnson, Utah. Went out there to play for Coach Bump. And offensive lineman, Javon James, Bama. 38 transfers out for State. In a minute, I'll come back and look at the transfers in. We've got time to do that. I don't want to make Winslow hang on too long. On the Junction phone, Junction Deli's all across the state of Mississippi, fueled by Prince Oil Company on line one of the Junction phone. It's Winslow. Winslow, I thought this was the off season for you. What's up?
1: Well, Matt, you're counting down, and I've been counting up, but I have finished my count at 71 baseball games for this year. What do you think about that?
0: Man, that's awesome. Congratulations, that boy.
1: Well, you know, 33 of them were in the postseason, so, yeah. You know, I didn't realize it was that many until I got home and started looking at some things, and I was like, well, I guess when you sit there and watch four games a day and four and then two and two and so on, it adds up. Yeah. But I will tell you, it was an experience like I've never had before, going to Omaha. I've been up there before as a fan, but never saw the other side of it. And, you know, you appreciate the organization of it and how well they treat you. You know, I'm sure you've been in that stuff all the time, but it was something, you know, kind of a bucket list item for me to do.
0: Yeah, that's really cool. Winslow, let me ask you this. The cape stuff, you know, the summer cape stuff, how long does that go on?
1: Okay. Matt, I'm having trouble hearing you. You said what does the what go
0: the,
1: on?
0: The cape, when they go up to Cape Cod and play in the summer, like, you know, the summer league stuff, how long do they do that?
1: I think it's, you know, it picks up whenever the players can get there. I mean, I there's some that, you know, as soon as their team was eliminated at Omaha, for example, or eliminated in the tournament, you know, they were on their way.
0: Right, but do they end it like mid-July, or do they end it at the end of the month, or like, because I know they all go back to school.
1: Yeah, I need to look into that. I know we've got some of our group that covers some of it, especially the ACC guys. You know, I'm trying to kind of wind down, so I wasn't really interested in that. But I'd love to know, because, you know, that's the Premier League. And when you talk to a lot of players that made it to the show, they will tell you that a lot of it pivoted on going up there and, you know, they perfected a pitch, or they adjusted right. their swing or something like that. And right. I don't think Coach Polk is involved in it now. I think he's attached to this league up in Illinois, maybe called okay. the Prospect League or something.
0: Okay. But and I know Jay Powell's coaching up there in the Cape, and it's really a cool yeah. thing. That's a bucket list thing for me. I've never been. I want to go see it one of these days.
1: Well, you know, the person to talk to is Everett Kennard, because he makes this pilgrimage up there every year. Yeah. And, you know, pulls like a double trailer and all that good stuff, and cooks for the state guys that are up there. He can yeah. probably give you all the details on it.
0: Right. Winslow, thank you. Good to hear from you.
1: All right. Talk to you soon, Matt. Thank you.
0: Stick around.
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6: 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The number one network in Mississippi. Thank you for your text on the Country Pleasing text line. Unnamed texter says, you say, my daughter did an internship with the Cape Cod Baseball League in communications a few years ago. They finished the end of June. So I kind of was that. So they finish it up. I guess they go to the end of June. They get a month to go home, be with family, and have that or whatever they want to do in that month of July before school starts back up. Right. Yeah. Sounds about right. Okay. Back over to the transfers thing. I'm going to make a point of this. So, a couple things. State had 38 transfers out total, and a good many of those have not landed anywhere according to the internet. 1, 2, 3, 4, 5, 6, 7, 8, 9. So, how about that? 9 of the 38 transfers out of the program have not been picked up by anybody, hadn't signed with anybody. So you got 38 transfers out, but technically 29 have left your program to go play somewhere else as of this point. And of those 29, the schools that they are going to are Colorado State, Memphis, Northern Illinois, Jackson State, South Florida, Florida Atlantic, Western Kentucky, Tulsa, Ole Miss, Middle Tennessee, North Texas, Cal, Tulane, Texas State, Kansas, Kentucky, Washington, Missouri, BYU, Utah, and Alabama, for what that's worth. Now, officially having transferred into the Mississippi State program, as I mentioned, 29 out have landed, 38 total, 23 in, that's transfers, and you're going to have some signees, but the 23 transfers in are receiver Marcus Johnson, Missouri, expected to contribute. D-line, Jason Jenkins, Florida State. Quarterback, A.J. Swan, App State. Offensive lineman, Mario Nash, Florida State. Corner, Quentin Taylor, Iowa State. Corner, Caleb Singleton, Syracuse. Corner, Jamrock Grimsley, Florida. Safety, Marcus Williams, Rice. Offensive lineman, Jalen Matthews, Florida State. Edge rusher, Amari Williams, Florida State. Offensive lineman, L.J. Prudhomme, Arkansas. Defensive end, Gus Cordova, USC. Tight end, Riley Williams, Oregon State. Wide receiver, Zion Reagans, Oklahoma. Offensive lineman, Isaiah Autry-Dent, Oklahoma. Offensive lineman, D.J. Chester, LSU. Safety, Kendall Doby, Oklahoma. Safety, Jordan Gilbert, LSU. Offensive lineman, Tyler Miller, LSU. Defensive lineman, Daylon Evans, Texas A&M. Offensive lineman, Miles McVay, North Carolina. Linebacker, Gav Holman, Florida State. And that's your players coming in. So, from a school standpoint, 23 players coming in from

Missouri, Florida State, App State, Florida State, Iowa State, Syracuse, Florida, Rice, Florida State, Florida State, Arkansas, USC, Oregon State, Oklahoma, Oklahoma, LSU, Oklahoma, LSU, LSU, Texas A&M, North Carolina, Florida State, and UAB. So, for what it is worth, we don't know what it means. I wouldn't stand on any limb guaranteeing anything. I hadn't even seen him in practice. I'm going to go to practice and make my own mind up. I don't need other opinions to tell me who's any good and who's not. I'll figure it out for myself when they put pads on. But for what it's worth, to my unnamed texter friend who just sent this in after hearing all that, you summed it up better than I would have. It'd take me 100 words to do it. You said it. Power five in, group of five out. For the most part. Now, certainly, you had two players transfer to Alabama. Now, I want to say this. I was having a conversation yesterday with a friend of mine in Alabama who follows Alabama, who covers Alabama. He asked me my dead-level opinion about, you know, a couple of state guys that have gone to play at Alabama. One in particular, I said, well, played hard. I wish him the best. I hope he has all the success in the world and goes to the NFL. But I honestly was surprised because I think to myself, a guy who plays that position at Alabama, we're talking first rounder kind of stuff. That ain't who this is. And this guy's gone over there and he's going, we're talking playing time. So I told him, I said, I'm not knocking. I'm just saying it. The whole situation surprises me. He said to me, you have to understand Bama doesn't have and isn't spending the kind of money you would think they are. Oh, well, that's pretty interesting to me. But yeah, that's really, when you look at, of 23 transfers in, only one, two, two of the 23 guys coming in are now non-power four players. The other 21 are SEC, ACC, Big 12, and there it is, SEC, ACC, Big 12, Missouri, Florida State, Florida State, Iowa State, Syracuse, Florida, Florida State, Florida State, Arkansas, USC, Oregon State, okay, Oklahoma, Oklahoma, that's got an asterisk on it. Oklahoma, Oklahoma, LSU, Oklahoma, LSU, LSU, Texas A&M, North Carolina, Florida State. Whereas what has gone out among the 29 who have gone out and landed at places, of those 29 who've gone out, four in the SEC, at two at Missouri, two at Alabama. One at Utah, one at BYU. No, I'm sorry. There's another at SEC at Kentucky. That would be seven of the 29. And then there's Cal, Washington, and Kansas. And one at Ole Miss. So somewhere around like 29 who have landed. Did I get it right? Yeah, 29 who have landed. And about 9 or 10 of those have gone to Power Four teams. The rest are Colorado State, Memphis, Northern Illinois, Jackson State, South Florida, Florida Atlantic, Western Kentucky, Tulsa, Middle Tennessee, North Texas, Tulane. I guess, you know, Johnny Daniels, a running back, went to Tulane, so that's maybe an asterisk there. So it's true. A majority of where they've gone out, their landing spots do look different than the places they are coming in from. Okay, so if you're a State fan, that ought to make you feel a little better maybe about what you're looking at least just in terms of straight-up athletic ability and evaluation of those guys coming out of high school and that sort of thing. Again, it doesn't mean anything. It means nothing if it doesn't translate onto the field when they put pads on and start hitting each other and running around in the fall. We'll wait till then to sort of judge that thing. But that's at least the way it looks. Like maybe it's a step up.
Okay, and then the other thing, too, and I'm running out of time, and I realize that. Here's the other thing I like about these 23 that are coming in, most of them from Power Four places. Here's what you like. You ready? Senior, senior, senior, sophomore, sophomore, senior, junior, redshirt junior, junior, senior, senior, sophomore, sophomore, sophomore, senior. Only a handful are of the freshman kind. There's, let's see, that came in. There's one redshirt freshman, two redshirt freshmen, three, four, five. Of the ones coming in, five redshirt freshmen. The rest of them are a bunch of old guys that have been around. That ought to make you feel good, too, because these Power Four schools like State, you're trying to spend your money and get older because look, everybody's looking at what Indiana did. All right. Welcome to July. We'll do it again tomorrow. For Beaver, I'm Matt. All of us here on the show in the Bureau, the Farm Bureau Insurance Studio. Thanks for tuning in. Appreciate the calls and the texts and the comments. It's been fun. We'll see you tomorrow. Same time, same place. See you then.

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9: Have me back. Back on the Rich Eisen Show, 844-204-RICH, number to dial on the program. We talked about it yesterday, and it's time to do it again. The World Cup keeps on delivering. The epicness, it just is so epic. It's like every game you've ever watched in putting it in IMAX. It really is. It's just, it's unlike anything else. Truly unlike anything else. Period. End of story.
10: It's the drama.
9: But also it's what it means to the countries and the fans and the players. Last night, Mexico took care of Ecuador. And they won their first knockout round match in 40 years. And it was now in their home country. Just put the photograph up. You see this? Whoa. Wow. This is nuts.
10: The videos that I saw last night, someone had a drone and they were just kind of flying over the square.
9: This is the
10: remarkable
9: scene in Mexico.
10: Yeah.
9: And in Mexico City last night, what Estadio Azteca is where Mexico took care of Ecuador after a weather delay. And it's 1986 was the last time they won a knockout round match against Bulgaria. Now they move on.
10: Yeah, they move on.
9: And they're taking on
10: to play England.
9: Which just had another dramatic, heart attack-inducing experience for their fans. Right? I mean, the late 60s was the last time England won this tournament.
10: Mm-hmm.
9: And they've got a great team. They got a great side. They got Harry Kane.
10: One of the best goal scorers in the world.
9: And today, in Atlanta, against the Democratic Republic of Congo, they conceded a goal first. And then an hour of time on the clock, running clock later. So it felt like probably their entire lives. And the number of chances England had and couldn't get it past the Congolese goalie, who was basically Dominic Hasek times Jim Craig times, again, I'll just keep using hockey references, Patrick Waugh on steroids, just standing on his head. And then Kane with a header, followed up with a Kane with an absolute bullet off his right foot. And England advances. And if you have the next round, you want to pop it up on the screen here. I mean, it's now on. Like, and that's the thing, too. Like, the drumbeat of one match after another after another.
10: Yeah, this
9: after
10: little another. Bracket right here.
9: Now, you've got Brazil after they came back against Japan.
10: Yep.
9: Taking on Norway, which hadn't been in the World Cup since 1998, and Erling Haaland is just, he's unlike anybody. Like, honestly, if you wanted to say, Claude, make up a Norwegian. right?
3: Sure.
9: He looks like Carl from Die Hard.
5: Yeah. I said he looks like every 80s movie Eastern European villain ever.
9: Henchman. Well, he's Scandinavian. He's Scandinavian, but yeah, I get what you're saying. So Brazil versus Norway.
3: Yeah.
9: That match takes place
3: Sunday, 1 o'clock Pacific.
9: In
3: or Eastern.
9: That takes place, let me get this
3: at right. MetLife.
9: At MetLife. Oh my.
3: Sorry, New York, New Jersey.
9: Yeah. And then Mexico, England takes place later on that day in Mexico City. Ooh.
3: Yeah. I can't imagine.
9: I mean, England, like, you want to talk about an away game. In Mexico City, they have to advance past Mexico, which just won its first knockout round match in 40 years in front of their home folks, with that scene playing out in the surrounding areas. Epic, again, might not be the word for it.
3: And should they win, the possibility of facing off against Brazil in Miami.
10: Wow.
9: The other matchups that have already been set for the knockout round stages. What do we got? Canada, Morocco taking place in Houston.
3: Yeah,
9: Paraguay versus France, which, I mean, my God. Mbappe, he looks like he's just toying with people. Yeah,
3: that's going to be in Philadelphia.
9: Mbappe, you could make the case. Again, Messi, I know who Messi is, and I understand about his advanced age. Mbappe may be the best player on planet Earth right now. Maybe in any sport. Compared to what Otani, where it makes it look easy.
3: And you talked about the goal scoring thing. I mean, Mbappe, he's probably got 2 World Cups minimum.
9: He's 27.
3: Minimum, right? 2 World Cups? Yeah, possibly 3.
9: Correct.
3: So, you know, he's going, he's may have 30 goals by it's all said and done.
9: Paraguay and France taking place in Philadelphia on July 4th. Okay. So, you know, hey,
3: very excited.
9: I guess everyone's going to come dressed as Lafayette. Is that what it is?
3: Both their flags.
9: By the way, if you've seen Hamilton, you get the reference.
3: Both their flags are red, white, and blue.
5: Unfortunately, most of our audience
9: have. I'm just saying, that's my French. You know, the French had a very important role in the American Revolution on July 4th in Philadelphia.
3: Yeah. They're our buddies.
9: So.
3: I think.
9: Can't wait, man.
3: Still, maybe.
9: It's just great.
3: It's awesome. And then obviously USA Today, let's go.
9: You're talking about the publication or USA Tonight?
3: Oh, sorry.
9: USA Tonight.
3: USA Later. Today, let's go.
9: All right. I've got a power rankings here on this Wednesday. This was your idea, wasn't it?
3: Well, it's just spitballing. All of us are in the back there.
9: And by the way, I'm like, okay, great. Sounds good.
3: Yeah.
9: I'm going to power rank sports tournaments, the best ones, top 10, if you will. Power rankings, sports tournaments. Hit it, please. Presented by SoFi. Hit it.
7: This is my
9: power rankings. All right, I'm going to power rank sports tournaments. Global. It's all in this mix. It's all in this mix. All right? Number 10, and I don't care. I'm coming out with I don't care because, you know, people will say to me, what do you... You've seen already? Okay. What do you want to do left in your career?
3: Right? I've covered one of these. Have you?
9: I have not. I would absolutely kill... figuratively, to host one of these on television. Westminster Dog Show.
3: Yeah, buddy.
9: Okay? These puppies, man. Let's get them out there. I wanna be the guy at the mic for a Westminster Dog Show. Okay? This is a tournament. For me, this is a top 10 tournament on planet Earth. Right? Best in show, the whole business, everything. Let's go.
5: I used to hate this, man, because it used to come on the USA Network. And
3: yes.
5: Every now and then, I couldn't get Monday Night Raw because the Westminster Raw Dog Show.
9: You blame the dogs?
5: I blamed the dogs. I was angry with the dogs. And then I saw a few jumps. So I was like, okay.
9: This could also be a Mike Brown who let the dogs out influence for me right now. Because it's an orange and blue skies for me. Bing dong. All right. Number 9. I know this is bigger for many, but I'm not a cycling guy. But Tour de France, you got to give it up.
3: It's a big deal.
9: It is you
3: 3 weeks
9: endurance.
3: Yeah,
9: And then you get to see the beautiful country. countryside of France, finishing up in Paris, yellow jerseys, the whole business.
3: It starts on the 4th.
9: Gold jerseys, yellow jerseys, whatever. Green jerseys. Number 8 on the list. I had the Olympics men's hockey.
3: Okay.
9: But Mike Hoskins, who is the resident hockey guy, is like, hey, if the United States isn't in it, do you really care? And I'm like, you're right. So I'm putting Stanley Cup playoffs here.
3: Okay, great. Right.
9: Got to put hockey on this list somewhere. Okay. The beards,
3: might be a little low.
9: Well, I got it. But playoff hockey overtimes are exhilarating. Absolutely razor's edge exhilarating. Love it. Number 7. Listen, Wimbledon is classic. Wimbledon is an absolute classic. Wimbledon is where Rory shows up in his green jacket, okay? And Wimbledon, I've been to Wimbledon on the green grass, and you go and you dress up, and it's a beautiful place, and it's epic, and it's tennis at its highest form. But I'm a New Yorker, and I will just say this about Wimbledon. Can you do it with people heckling you at 1:30 in the morning?
3: It ain't the U.S. Open.
9: Can you do it?
3: Yeah.
9: Heckling at 1:30 in the morning. Yeah. The U.S. Open tennis is the one for me. Because honestly, sometimes it does go to 2 in the morning. And here we go. Night sessions are lit, literally, figuratively. Day sessions, it's New York City. People taking the 7 train.
3: It's really cool.
9: I do love it. Number 6, I'm putting the NBA playoffs here. This may be a personal bias because number 5 is the baseball playoffs. I put baseball above the NBA because the NBA just feels like a total slog to get through 6-7 weeks sometimes. Baseball, again, it's a different ball of wax here with the World Series.
3: Play every day.
9: I understand that, but in a way, like I say this all the time, I'll repeat it here. In May, somebody gets on base in the top of the 2nd inning against your team with 1 out, right? You're like, okay, we can get out of this inning. That happens in baseball playoffs, like season's over. This guy's scoring. We're not going to score. It's like there's something where every pitch begins to matter. It's scintillating to me.
3: Ratchet.
9: But again, I'm a baseball guy when it comes down to it. Number 4 on the list is March Madness. Men's and women's together. It's just awesome watching the tournaments. And obviously now I'm biased. Since did Michigan win?
5: Let me check.
3: Well, just look the photo.
9: Oh, there it is. There's Dusty.
3: Yeah, I mean, okay.
9: There's the Mavericks coach. But it is truly Cinderella stuff, and it's obviously when your team wins, there's nothing like it. Buzzer beaters, everything like that. Everybody fills out their brackets, families, offices. It brings a lot of people together. Number 3, I'm putting the NFL playoffs here. Oh. Number 3, okay? And there's nothing like the NFL playoffs, man. No winner go home. The divisional playoff weekend where it's... You know,
3: final 8. It's the greatest.
9: Reds final 8, yeah. And it's the last weekend where there's multiple games on multiple days, and you know, man, oh man. Number 2 on the list. It's a tradition unlike any other. It's the Masters. Number 2. Okay, the whole world watches this too, and it is the only golf major played at the same place every year. So Augusta National has its own personality to it. And so you can have memories of past Masters based on just looking at a golf hole. And the way it's set up on the back 9, no lead is safe and no lead is too much for you to overcome. It really is nothing like it. And on a Masters Sunday, don't bother me. I mean, it's that simple.
3: Check out. Leave me alone.
9: You know, and then when it's over, you just want to go play. Number 1 is the World Cup. And I'll be honest with you, I don't know if I would have said that in previous years, but I know this may be recency bias, but this has been nothing short of amazing and epic, and can't get enough of it. And, you know, we're putting up Harry Kane is this from today? Is this the shot from just, yeah, this is from within the last hour. We're giving you the most recent to this utterance of this word into this microphone, moment of joy, epicness, defeat for the other team. And the drama is just ratcheted up to the ultimate
3: degree. I think, too, is...
9: It takes a month and a half,
3: In too. Some of the other sports, you can have guys you've never heard of maybe win a golf tournament or have a great moment, a David Tyree or a big home run. In the World Cup, especially this year, it's all the stars. Harry Kane, one of the best players in the world. Yeah. He scored both goals for England today. We're seeing it with Mbappe and Messi and Haaland. It is star-powered and star-driven.
9: And I'm with you until Cape Verde takes the whole thing down. That's my power rankings of sports tournaments brought to you by SoFi. Get your money right. All right, we wrap up this show.

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0: 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We finish up this show with O'Shea Jackson Jr. back here in the flesh this time.
1: Yes.
0: After zooming in yesterday with the LeBron news that just broken. Mm-hmm. No contest wrestling. You and TJ, who's on it later on today?
1: We're just yapping together.
0: You know, very good. And you brought your Patrick Foxy t-shirt.
1: Yes, Patrick Foxy, man. Okay. I'm very excited about it. I'm leading a cartoon series. You know, right now we're still trying to get support and people funding, so anything is always, you know, greatly appreciated. YouTube Patrick Foxy and patrickfoxy.com.
0: Do you know what would be helpful to get the word out is if Patrick Foxy could play power forward for the Los Angeles Lakers.
1: Whoa,
0: that'd be helpful.
2: Whoa,
0: that kind of feels like that might be I don't know.
1: I'm excited about our Blizzard offense.
0: You Blizzard.
1: Right. About to swarm.
0: What do we call it? Snow time?
1: Snow time, baby. Okay.
2: Snow time.
1: Yes, sir.
0: Here it is. You Walker Kessler.
1: My God.
0: Yeah. Apparently, the Lakers no longer have control of a first-round draft choice between now and 7 years from now.
2: 33, yeah.
0: And have committed $435 million to Luka, AR, and Walker Kessler. This is it.
1: Listen, man, I'm also a Rams fan. You know how I feel about picks.
0: Okay.
1: They, you know.
0: Okay. Whatever. Who cares?
1: Yeah.
0: Gotcha.
1: You know.
0: So you like the moves that have been made
1: for the situation? Yeah.
0: Okay.
1: I do. I like that we keep our size. I like the defensive plugs that we have added, and from what I can see, fairly everybody can shoot, and so I'm okay with that.
0: Okay.
1: I mean, what else am I going to be?
0: No, I understand what you said. That was yesterday where I'm like, you're really okay with this. And you're like, no, it just happened. Turzo and Iowa, let's sneak in a call of one of our regulars before we get out the door. Turzo, what's up, bud?
3: Yo, what's up, Rich? What's up, O'Shea? What's up, guys?
0: Hey, what's up, Turzo?
3: Hey, yo, so I was a little taken back by LeBron saying that he wasn't going back to the Lakers. I know I've been on the show saying that I would like him to finish his career there. But it is kind of exciting, though, to think that if the Warriors are able to do what they're saying they're going to do and bring in LeBron, you know, bring back Green and then try and get AD into the fold, you know, street clothes, that, like, all
0: season,
3: seems like that's going to be just so many fun events.
0: I don't think that's going to happen.
3: Rich, I can wish.
0: No, I know that. No, I just don't think Anthony Davis is. That's not happening. If Butler comes back healthy, you know. And thanks for the call, Terza. As you know, we're out of time, and I just wanted to sneak in because I know you've been on the hold for quite some
3: time.
0: Appreciate
3: you guys.
0: Right back at you. Have a great fourth. That Curry, Draymond, LeBron, Porzingis, and Horford, right? And Butler comes back healthy, right? No? Yes? I understand that, you know, how advanced in years they all are.
1: I was about to say.
0: I got you.
1: Yeah.
0: But sometimes people wise beyond their years, that helps too. And Kerr being the one to figure it all out, you know, that's not a bad run at it. Certainly if you've already got these pieces together.
1: I mean, the craziest thing about that is everybody's going to be looking at LeBron and the Warriors and, like, what does that, you know, that relationship mean? Him teaming up with Al Horford is the real story. Because he stopped Al Horford time and time and time and time again from having any success. So they got to be mortal enemies. I just don't see that working. I think he's going to the Eastern Conference.
0: You think he's
1: going
0: to go to the Cavs?
1: Bro, it is hard out here. And if you look, like, after the trades, every team got two guards that are just going right at you from the jump. And it's a fast-paced Western Conference. Go to the East.
0: Where the Knicks are. Okay.
1: Yeah, where the champs are.
0: Bing bong.
1: You know, get you a real challenge.
0: No contest wrestling. Everybody check that out later on today. For those listening on the radio, I'll be back in this chair in about a week.
1: You're leaving?
0: Soon. Oh, yeah, I'm tapping out.
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0: 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Steve Robertson will join us in 30 minutes. We'll talk Mississippi State football, Mississippi State recruiting, Ben Troop, former Florida Gator NFL product. At 4:30, we'll talk Florida Gators and the SEC. As Res Dog says, dang, Jake, why you Chris Brooksing us? Beebe, you actually gave me a hug today. That made my day. How are you? Good to see you.
1: I'm good. It's been such a long time. And this man... I was going to say Res Dog just invoked the name of Chris Brooks, and then I look over and see a text immediately from Chris Brooks.
0: Yeah.
1: Because I was going to go to, you know, I was actually thinking about him a couple days ago, because it'll be the time soon, allegedly, when he puts out his magazine.
0: Yeah.
1: You know, well, anywhere between August and November, he'll put that out. You know, last year, I think it was a little late.
0: Yeah.
1: But, and by a little bit, like, I mean, like week 10, what was it, Chris?
0: Something like that. Middle of October, right before the playoffs.
1: Anyway, so, you know, I figure it'll be soon time for him to come in here. And it's been a long time since Christopher's been in here.
0: It has. We got to get him in here. Yeah. As Chief Shooting Bull says, yeah, some July good sports radio in my ears are smiling. Very good. Yes. Allison told me up front, somebody called and wanted to know, did I get fired? Did I work here anymore?
1: Man. I have noticed that the past couple years, people, if you miss, it's usually Matt though, but people are so ridiculous. It has literally gotten to where, literally, I have seen lately, if Matt isn't on for, I think he was off. Now, Matt misses a lot. He was off for one day a couple weeks ago. And someone texted in and literally said to him, Matt, I haven't heard you in about a week. You were off one day. And so, of course, they're going to think that you got fired, too. Anyway, point I'm getting at is I've noticed that that's what people go to immediately. If you miss any time, you or Matt, they all think that one or both of you have quit or gotten fired.
0: Yeah. No, I just took my one vacation for the year. Typically, I take one. We took the oldest on a senior trip to Jamaica, the grill, and was gone a week. So I told you about some of the stories. It was a good trip. It was fun. I did get the chance to experience the World Cup in a way I never thought, in a sports bar in the grill with a bunch of Argentinians and Colombians. And it was fascinating. Like, most of them didn't even really speak English, but it was fascinating to see how excited they were for soccer. I mean, it was unlike anything I'd ever seen. I mean, that sports bar was packed with soccer fans. And I sat there and watched the whole, I think it was Portugal and Colombia. I watched the whole dang game with them. It was fun. Mm. I had a good time. It was more so the atmosphere.
1: Yeah.
0: You know, they're very, obviously, very passionate. Very passionate. And they took time off their vacation to flood that sports bar and watch the World Cup.
1: That's pretty neat.
0: Yeah.
1: If I cared about any other country except the United States, I'd get into that.
0: Yeah.
1: But you speak of the atmosphere, even if I was there, not caring about any other country, that would be cool.
0: Yeah. So I am glad to be back, though. Glad to be back. Let's see. Chris freaking Brooks. LOL. Hey, it was out on time last year, 2 weeks before the season. Do not disparage Brooks. Miss y'all. Well, he needs to come in.
1: Dude just went third person with his last name. Chris Brooks just said, don't disparage Brooks.
0: He did.
1: Oh, man.
0: He did. We need to get him in here, though. We need to get his Stone Cold Locks for state championship picks and all the things.
1: Do you think by now we've reached a point to where he will actually give locks, or he will actually give picks? Because remember, he didn't used to want to offend anybody, so he would never say anything, oh, I think so-and-so is going to win.
0: I would hope so. I think his youngest just graduated at Northwest, if I've got that right, so he should have no
1: that's right.
0: Ties to North Brandon, the East Pisgah Cougars, or whoever they are. He shouldn't have any ties there, and so he should be open just to make picks, and if he offends people, he just offends them.
1: Yeah, okay, good. You're right.
0: Yeah.
1: I forgot his kid just graduated.
0: Sure did. This is Razdog. You didn't accidentally smoke laced weed and have to get narcaned back to life. No. That's one thing you learn. You don't touch anything that the general populace in those countries want you to touch. Now, they'll try to sell it to you, but no, sir, you do not do that. And nor did I. The only thing I bought off of somebody from the locals, a bracelet that I gave to my youngest daughter. That was it. That'll work, won't it?
1: Yeah.
0: Yeah. Just a, you know, homemade bracelet was really cool. So, but it was a good time. I had a good time. I love Jamaica. If I had your money, I'd probably buy a vacation house down there and just Airbnb it out. So I love Jamaica. I've been there now several times and it's fun. I got to get you down there.
1: The man says to me, if I had your money, and then he says, I've been there several times. I've never even been close to there once.
0: Well, next time we go, you need to go, but I got to get you out of the country. Like, do you have a problem flying?
1: I prefer not to.
0: Well, unless you get on a long boat over there. So
1: the man says to me as well, I got to get you out of the country. When Jake, I don't like driving into Jackson.
0: Well, you would like it over there. Look, the people are wonderful. I love that. I love Jamaica. The people are great. The locals are always really cool. Now, there's parts of the island which they'll tell you stay away from, which is a couple hours away. But along the coastlines and stuff, the people are just great. And I just think they are very conservative people. They're very faith-based. I mean, it's a great place. It really is. And the hospitality is unlike anything you would ever see. Anything. So we got to get you over there. But I got to get you out of the country. You'll have to get a passport. Do you have a passport?
1: I don't.
0: So we'll have to go get your mugshot and all that. All right, we got a lot of football to get into. We've got obviously some Brendan Sorsby stuff to catch up on. Do you know today is Bobby Bonilla Day? Did you know that? Mm-hmm. Today is Bobby Bonilla Day, set to collect another $1.193 million from the New York Mets as he will every July 1st until 2035. Best contract in sports ever. LeBron James is saying, hey, I'll take the minimum. You think he'll really do this?
1: At this point, what more could you possibly need? It can't be about anything. It can't be about anything money related at this point in your life. But these athletes, there's also a lot of ego. So, you know, they all want to, I gots to be the best. I got to be the highest paid. He makes 30 million. I need 30.1 million.
0: 30.1
1: million. You know how that goes.
0: 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Steve Robertson coming up in 30 minutes. It is Wednesday. Glad to be back with you. Back in a bit.
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0: 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I know it's hot right now, 95 degrees. 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And Brandon, no, I did not get fired. I've been on vacation. I'm glad to be back. I have missed everybody. I've missed Beeve, and we are glad to be back. We'll be here today and tomorrow. Obviously, we're off Friday because everybody's closing for the 4th, and then we're back Monday and should be rocking fire. All the way to football season. Can you believe that? You think we'll do that? All the way to football?
1: No.
0: What?
1: No.
0: Said Matt Wyatt.
1: This is Jake Wimberly, who's missed almost as much this year. As a matter of fact, I believe when we came back this year, I think it was the 4th, and you said, "Oh, we're going until such and such." I think your first day out was like the 8th.
0: That didn't work too well. Blew a tire right out the gate. Let's see. Will on the Kevin Maloney's text line said, "Happy Wednesday, Beeve. Jake Wim, good to have you." He said, "If we got Beeve that raise we've been discussing for 2 years, he'd have that house in Jamaica." He says, "Beeve Steelers plus 40,000. Actually, I think that's plus 400. Book it early. Drew Aller, first rookie to win the Super Bowl and MVP. What do you think about?" So he's not even saying anything about Aaron Rodgers. He's going past Aaron Rodgers to Drew Allen.
1: Interesting.
0: I like that. Possum Neck Joe, Bam, Jake, and Beaver. Nice. Joe, glad you're in there. Hope you're well out there. Mr. DX, did Jake bring Beav any Jamaican rum? No, I didn't bring any transports like that back just because it is so much of a hassle. So much of a hassle. It says you'll be off 5 days for Labor Day. No, that's right in the peak of football season. We can't be off 5 days for Labor Day. So that's right in the peak. Speaking of football, a lot to get to. The next round reports the last 10 times. You know, Alabama doesn't lose home games much. We don't talk about that. I mean, the Tide defends the home turf, and they have. Since 2008, the Crimson Tide has an astonishing 117-7 record inside Bryant-Denny Stadium. That'll bode well for them this year. The last defeat was last year. Oklahoma went in there and won 23-21. Texas in 2023 went in and handled Alabama 34-24. But then you got to go back to 2019. LSU won that shootout ball game 46-41, Joe Burrow. Ole Miss won in 2015. That was the Hugh Freeze era, the Chad Kelly bounce pass, or the pass that bounced off the shoulders, and you just knew that the Ole Miss wasn't losing that game, 43-37. But then you got to go back to 2012, Johnny Manziel at Texas A&M won 29-24, and then you get back in the history books. One of those losses was Louisiana Monroe back in 2007, Nick Saban's first year, 21-14. So Alabama defending the home turf and doing so very well. Toughest ACC football schedules out there. Toughest ACC football schedules. This is courtesy of On3.com. Florida State, Clemson, Georgia Tech, North Carolina, and Boston College. That's the five toughest schedules in the ACC. How about the Big Ten? Again, courtesy of On3. Ohio State with the toughest schedule. Michigan, Northwestern, Oregon, and USC. And, you know, when you start ranking schedules, this is important because you take the Big Ten, Ohio State, Michigan, Oregon, USC, those four teams along with Indiana and Penn State make it a total of five of the seven contenders for that championship this year with the hardest schedules. Also, SEC toughest schedules, Texas, Oklahoma, Arkansas, Mississippi State, and Alabama. We'll get into some of this because, you know, I remember before we left, we were talking about the Manning Passing Academy. Did you pay attention to any of that as it was coming out? Like all the hype? Because you were talking about hype men. Kamario Taylor was one of them, Mississippi State. He impressed mightily. There was a video out of throwing a football like that looked like two football fields. And John Mateer got a lot of love. They were talking about how jacked up he was. Did you see him? That dude's put on some muscle. He's put on some big muscle. We'll get into some of that. Also, some playoff pictures courtesy of On3. Let me see. Why is this doing this? Let's go here. And there we go. So, yeah, Big 10 playoff picture. As Christiana is bringing in watermelons right now, and for the 4th of July, she is a saint and my hero, and she needs to let me know what we owe her for those. So she just brought. Beav, you like watermelon?
1: Yeah. Weren't you sitting here when she came in?
0: Yeah.
1: She said, "Do you want water?" It's like, yeah, watermelon, heck yeah.
0: So, Christiana, where'd you get these watermelons at?
17: Well, we got them from Smith County, and one of our good friends went to Smith County, picked them up, and brought them here. But you can do something for me.
0: What you got? Anything for you?
17: Listeners, he can do this for me. He can give you guys a chance to win tickets to see Luke Bryan and Parker McCollum. For me, that's what you owe me.
0: I got you. Give me those sheets and we will do that. Luke Bryan is on the 21st, I believe you sent me.
17: 24th, I believe.
0: 24th. And Parker McCollum is the 16th. 16th,
17: yes. So if y'all want to go see that, Jake and Ben have all of the tickets.
0: So there you go. Parker McCollum, Luke Bryan, we'll give those tickets away. And you got watermelon. Now, will you share that with the lady of your life or your parents or anybody?
1: I feel like I'm going to have to share it with Big L because Big L is a watermelon fiend. The man loves watermelon. I really like it, but he loves it.
0: Yeah. Yeah, a lot of people do. It's good, and it's 4th of July, so you got to have a watermelon. All right, Brian Kelly is joining CBS Sports as a college football analyst for the Mountain West. Did you see this? Yeah. Mm-hmm. Brian Kelly will be on the call. Now, I don't know to what degree. He's not doing play-by-play, probably color analyst, or I don't know, he's just sideline. Does Brian Kelly scream television analyst to you?
1: No, not at all. We talked during the off season about how awkward he is because, and let's, If I can remember, he was something with AI. He was talking about using AI to put together his resume or something or other. I can't remember, but
0: he was.
1: Whatever the story was, it made him. Well, we've seen his awkwardness. We've seen the. You know, we've talked about the family so many times, and we've talked about the weird dancing with the recruit and all that. And then there was that. So what in the world, when we look at that, says he's not going to be awkward on television on a weekly basis?
0: I envision him being, you remember those weird college football hits Eminem did?
1: Yeah.
0: A couple of them, and he was just like, looked like he was just stoned out of his mind.
1: Mm-hmm.
0: I see Brian Kelly being like that, asking him a question he doesn't like know where he is. And then he tries to be funny, and it's cringeworthy. Yeah, this is a disaster. Big Ten announces 54 players that will be at Big Ten Media Days. We're approaching Media Days quickly. 12 of 18 schools are bringing their quarterback. Only one school is not bringing a skill position player. Indiana. Kurt Cignetti says, quarterbacks, take a seat. DBs, wide receivers, running backs, take a seat. I'm not taking any of them. Taking linemen, and I'm taking those that are lesser known. How about that?
1: Interesting.
0: Yeah, Kurt Cignetti has been on this media tour of sorts, like a lot of these coaches. You know, the rubber chicken circuit, the dog and pony shows, whatever how you want to frame it up. And he's basically saying, hey, look, we've got to act like we've been there before, because we have. We got a long way to go. I mean, he's doing some tongue lashing of his own team. And you know what he's doing. He's trying to beat them down in the media a little bit. Like, hey, don't read the hype, the rat poison, all of that stuff. Also, Brendan Sorsby, this news broke yesterday. If you missed it, his attorney, Jeffrey Kessler, talking about the NFL will not hold a supplemental draft now. I mean, Texas Tech quarterback Sorsby and the Canadian Football League said no as well. So he's going to have to wait till the spring draft. And his attorney, Jeff Kessler, says it's a violation of the CBA and the law. We'll pursue it with the NFLPA immediately. This is not good for him to have to sit a full season and then be in a crop of quarterbacks that's going to be pretty deep this year.
1: No. And then it finally was announced this morning. Finally, he's dropping pursuit of yet another lawsuit. He'll follow this and he'll just be ready for the draft next year. The entire process. Oh, and then he comes out and he says, I take full action for my responsibilities. No, you didn't. That's the thing. The entire time, you never took a bit of accountability in all this. And all your representation kept saying you wanted to sue everybody. You wanted to sue the Big 12. And your lawyer told them at one point, what was the exact wording he used? Mr. Sorsby will hold anybody accountable who takes action against him. Where's your accountability? It was never there. And now it's, I take full accountability for my actions. You should, but guess what? That's coming from your lawyer, not you. Trash. So it's finally done. You finally gave in. You didn't give in. You knew that you weren't going to beat the NFL. You are not going to beat the NFL when it comes to a lawsuit. Very few people are ever going to accomplish that.
0: No, you're absolutely correct. We're brought to you by the Weston Jackson. 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Steve Robertson on Mississippi State, coming up in just a bit.
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0: 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If you don't have a subscription, get one today. Steve, happy early 4th of July, sir. How are you?
10: Well, my birthday is in 2 days, so you have 48 hours to figure out what you want to buy me, and
0: perfect.
10: Want to write me a check, my friends call me cash.
0: Perfect. You got it. Happy early birthday for you, sir, as you're
10: thank you. It's good to be 29.
0: I was gonna say finally getting close to 30. All right, so let's talk a little football recruiting, Mississippi State, and then I want to talk a little Kamario Taylor and Manning Passing Academy. Mississippi State looks like got a commitment from a four-star defensive lineman out of Alexandria, Louisiana. I'm not even going to try to, I will try. Jaden, is it Bayon? Did I get that correct or did I miss it?
10: Bayon.
0: So Mississippi State needing that offensive and defensive, those bodies. What did Mississippi State get with this young man?
10: Yeah, you know, I like him. And, you know, like a lot of guys his size, you know, on the high school level, he's kind of getting by on just being bigger and stronger than people. So technique-wise, he's got a little ways to go. But, you know, State needed to get a defensive lineman and, you know, kind of gotten their nose bloodied a little bit and stayed on some of these defensive line prospects. But this is a quality player and a guy that's got an extensive offer sheet. The final two were State and Kentucky. And we pretty much knew after his official visit he was coming here. I mean, geography played a little bit of a factor. He can play in a Southeastern Conference reasonably close to home and really developed a good relationship with Ty Warren. And he believes that Coach Warren can help get him to the National Football League if he stays healthy and comes in and works hard.
0: Steve Robertson on your radio Wednesday edition of the program, talking to Mississippi State Bulldogs recruiting, like everybody else, really, really hard right now. Seven from the state of Mississippi, four from Tennessee, two from Louisiana. This is courtesy of jeanspage.com. One from Alabama, Texas, and Georgia. What, I mean, when you look at this, I mean, they've got a couple defensive linemen now. They've got an offensive lineman or two. Is the interior line the biggest need right now in this class?
10: Yeah, I would think they're. Outside of offensive linemen and maybe one more receiver, I think they're probably done on offense, and I think the rest of the class will either go on the defensive side of the football or in the portal based on needs that emerge during the season. But, you know, offensively, I think they've got some intriguing pieces, but they've got to go out and get a difference maker at tackle, and that's always a challenge, right? I mean, you always got to go find a guy that can be a blindside protector, and, you know, they chased the portal and signed a several offensive linemen, and you know, Miles Miles McVeigh is going to probably be the day one left tackle there, and unless somebody unseats him there. But, yeah, they've got to go out and get a left tackle, a developmental guy that can stay with them for a few years. That's a challenge for everybody, right? I mean, you know, you go get these high school guys, and if they don't play a ton right out of the gate, you know, they start getting antsy, and their agent gets on the phone, and, you know, they think, hey, we got to get game reps, and even if we got to drop down and go play at a lower level to get on the field, we'll do that, and then go back in the portal later. And so we've got a mess, and hopefully, I know some people are against it, but I'm not, because we need some guardrails, and we need some federal oversight. We need this bill to pass, you know, with some amendments. I mean, there's obviously some things that have to change, like capping the revenue is one of them. That, you know, that's, you're handicapping the Big Ten and the SEC by doing that. But, you know, we've got to bring some normalcy to this thing, because we have a lot of people out there acting as agents that are not licensed by the state, so they can't be regulated. And, you know, some of these agents, and I use that term loosely, are just kind of holding schools hostage. And I shared a story earlier today. It was a guy last year that was picking between three schools, and the agent wanted the NIL to start immediately. Well, that's not legal in most states. So after he committed to the school that would pay him, the agent goes and tells everybody else, well, you can still get him. Well, ultimately, he signed with some other school. So that school that paid him got nothing out of it, right? And so in the end, the agent enriched himself and his client at the expense of the university, and they never even had him enrolled for classes. And those are the kinds of things that have to be stopped, Jake.
0: No, I agree 100%. It's a wild, wild west for sure. Staying with recruiting real quick, Mississippi State did get two more running backs, Christian Alexander out of Rosa Ford and Tunica, and Yoshan Hudson out of Winona. The running back room, I mean, this year, next year, I mean, the running back room looks really promising, it looks like, for Mississippi State.
10: Anthony Tucker, I think, has done a really good job there. You mentioned you get Cooper Crosby and J.J. Hill last year, which could be an incredible tandem. Then you get Christian Alexander, and there are three great running backs in the state of Mississippi that are proven commodities. State needed to get one of the big three. They did, and Christian Alexander. And Yoshan Hudson is just a football player. He's a guy that played defensive back much of his career, and last year kind of had a breakout season as a junior there at Winona. And I think he's the kind of guy, he's just so skilled as an athlete, you just sign him and figure it out. If he stays at running back, then great. If he goes over and plays defense, that's great too. There are a lot of guys within this state that, you know, just have a lot of positional flex, and he's one of those guys. But if he sticks at running back, I mean, again, I think that's back-to-back years where State's got two of the best running backs within the state and, you know, really in the Southeast in that respect.
0: Visiting with Steve Robertson, Gene's page, 247sports.com, Wednesday edition of the program. Manning Passing Academy, Kamario Taylor turning heads with his arm strength. What, you know, you go down there and you get in the mix with all those quarterbacks. I mean, obviously that's a who's who showing. And your name gets called out of that hat. That's very impressive. What is expected of him? I know what's expected, but what can we expect of him? A guy, when you start talking about guys, his size and stature and his ability to move, make you play 11 on 11, you know, former Mississippi State quarterbacks come to mind immediately. You know, Nick Fitzgerald, Dak Prescott. Can he be that guy that maybe moves that win total by a couple games of what's expected just based on the way he plays football?
10: Yeah, I think so. And, you know, Jake, it's not just what he does within the framework of the offense. It's what he is capable of doing when things break down, because he is a quarterback first, but he is an athlete second. And when things break down, protections break down, or there's coverage out there, you know, he's the guy that can tuck it because he's a plus runner, you know. And that's the thing, really a dynamic that State hadn't had in a while. You know, a guy that when things maybe don't go according to script can still go make a positive play for you. And you've been around him. You've seen him. He is a freak of an athlete. And it's incredible. I think he grew four inches between his junior and senior year. And now he's filling out his frame. And you saw some of those pictures from the Manning Passing Academy. And a lot of our fans haven't seen him since last year. And you don't realize how much bigger he is. And he's around town a lot. I mean, you know, Kamario is, you can go to run to Walmart, you'll see Kamario, you know. But he is so incredibly down to earth. And I think one of the things that makes him such a big part of this program is not just the physical skill, is that he is friends with everybody on the team. Like, you walk into the multipurpose center one day, he's sitting with the receivers. The next day, he's sitting with the defensive backs. The next day, he's with the D linemen. everybody understands it's his team, not because he's the quarterback, but because he has earned it as the leader of this program.
0: And I would say that's something Mississippi State has lacked for, you know, a number of years. I mean, not to take anything away from any player that's come through the program over the last 5 years, but you haven't had that alpha guy, especially that's your signal caller, in quite a while.
10: Yeah, I tell you, what's interesting about Camario, and you're going to watch him play in high school, in pregame warm-ups, when everybody's just out there dancing around, he is one of the guys. But when he walks out of that locker room in full dress and puts that helmet on, the players around him in Knoxville County played above their heads because they didn't want to disappoint him. And that's the mark of a good leader, right, is that he inspires guys to play at the best of their ability. You're seeing some of that esprit de corps at Mississippi State now that he is the bona fide starter, because he works so incredibly hard and he wants to win so bad. So people are more inclined to just kind of, hey, let's just jump in the wagon and go together. And I think that's something, as you mentioned, that maybe State has needed at the quarterback position. I mean, we've had some good quarterbacks. We have. But you haven't really had that guy that had the it factor. And, you know, that's an undefinable quality. But there's just something about Camario. You look at him and say, you know, this kid gets it.
0: Make sure to get him on X. Check him out. Gene's page, 247sports.com. He's Steve Robertson. Wish him a happy birthday. Send him something. He'll take it. Steve, happy early birthday. Thank you so much. And look, we'll visit soon.
10: We'll see you soon.
0: See you. 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

0: 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He'll have a birthday in 2 days. 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All right, let's catch up on the text line. Bulldog Wes laughing at my words says he's 12. Let's see, Possum Neck Joe doesn't like some of the commercials, and Dog Tired Florence. Jake, Matt wouldn't read this, but with this watermelon talk, do you use the Farmer's Almanac for your outdoor activities, hunting, fishing, any other, planting certain crops? My grandparents sure did. Now, after 208 years of circulation, 2026 will be the final edition. I did not know that. Kind of sad. I heard from a beekeeper one time, every seed in a watermelon represents a trip to the blossom during pollination. In other words, a problem in the bee ecology would be a big problem for Smith County watermelon crops. I don't use the Farmer's Almanac. My father does. I did not realize it was going out of circulation. Why would Matt Wyatt not read this? This feels like a Matt Wyatt question. I have no idea. Do you use the Farmer's Almanac? Have you ever used this thing?
1: No, never. I wouldn't imagine that just a regular average person sitting around here reads the Farmer's Almanac.
0: Probably not. So are we ready to buy into the Kamario Taylor hype after the Manning Passing Academy?
1: No, I'm not doing anything based on the Manning Passing Academy.
0: Nothing.
1: And that has nothing to do with buying the hype in Kamario Taylor. That has to do with I'm not buying it specifically because it's coming. Because your question was, are we buying the hype after the Manning Passing Academy? No, because you know how I feel about this Manning Passing Academy. Every year, we just hear, oh, so-and-so looked great. Jackson Arnold was going to be just a megastar 2 years ago after the Manning Passing Academy. Nah, not so much. I forget who it was last year. But every year, it does seem like right after we just hear, man, this person's just going to shine, just show off this year. Not so much.
0: No, you're right. We'll get into the 2026 college football playoff picture for the SEC. Just some highlights on this. Chris Lowe says best bets to make the playoff is going to be Texas and Georgia. Serious contenders, Texas A&M, Ole Miss, Oklahoma, Alabama, LSU. I think that's fair. Dark horse, Florida. Are we putting a dark horse tag on the Florida Gators?
1: No.
0: I don't think so. Again, we told you about Brendan Sorsby. Ian Rappaport was more notes on this. His memo sent to clubs related to Brendan Sorsby. Quote, we have confirmed with the NFLPA of Brendan Sorsby there will be no further litigation regarding his entry into the NFL, and that instead Mr. Sorsby will focus on his preparation for entry into the league via the 2027 NFL draft. For purposes of league and CBA rules, Sorsby will be considered a draft eligible player for the 2027 NFL draft. Sorsby will not be eligible to sign an NFL player contract until the completion of the 2027 NFL draft. So this is not good for him.

0: he will get an opportunity, but he's going to get lost in the weeds because there's so many good players at that position at quarterback coming out this year. Also, you know, I found it interesting. Steve was for this bill in Washington. You know, I'm not. I do think there needs to be some, obviously, some revisions in the way we run college sports. Having said that, Ross Dellinger with a piece out a few days ago, what should be the revenue cap sharing? College sports executives are holding accelerated conversations around that question. $40 million, $50 million. Some in the SEC and Big Ten want $60 million. We might get into this, if not today, tomorrow. Also, we're talking about LeBron James, courtesy of your favorite sports outlet, Yahoo. LeBron James is open to all pitches during free agency and would be willing to accept a minimum contract to play for a contender. 1 year, that minimum is $3.87 million. So maybe it's not about money for him. Maybe he wants to try to get one more title. But he says, hey, I want to be with a contender. That's the only way I'm doing this. So he is a free agent now.
1: Like I said, it can't be about money anymore. And you're obviously still chasing a title to try so desperately to say, hey, look, I've gotten even closer to Michael Jordan. I'm better than Michael Jordan. That is still your goal in life. As we've heard for years, the big debate, even though you try to downplay it, we know in your egotistical mind what it really is, what's really going on. So in that regard, yes, okay, then it should be, I want to go to a contender. But I don't know that I fully buy it.
0: Yeah. Miko says LeBron needs to retire, please. I think a lot of people would say that. He's made a ton of money. He's won titles. He's going to go down as one of the greatest ever. He will never, at least in my opinion, unseat Michael Jordan. It's not going to happen. He could stay and win a couple more times. It's not going to happen. Jordan never lost the title. Jordan won defensive MVPs, overall MVP. I mean, Jordan is there is no debate here. He is the greatest basketball player of all time, Michael Jordan.
1: Now, I will say, despite everything I think about LeBron James and despite everything I've always thought about him, I am very intrigued at one possibility. There's been a lot of talk for the last 48 hours about him going to Golden State. All these years later, I know they're both older, but I would be extremely intrigued to see him playing with Steph Curry. I'd be interested in it.
0: Could they make that work?
1: I think so, actually.
0: Like, is LeBron willing to not be the guy? That's the question. I mean, will he do that anywhere?
1: That's another big question. That's why I said I don't know if I fully ever buy. I don't ever fully buy much that comes from him anyway.
0: And will the media let that happen? Let's say LeBron goes to Golden State in this scenario. Immediately, the media, wherever he goes, is going to flock to it. It's going to be a massive story. It'll continue to be a story through the season. Will the media push him to be the guy? It's very interesting. Very interesting. We'll see. We do have some apparel switching in college football. Adidas, Nike, Under Armour, and more. We'll get into that. And a lot more. Ben Troop will join us at 4:30. 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Back in a moment.

0: My name is Connor Griffin. I'm thankful for Mississippi Sports Medicine just for all that they've done for me.
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14: 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Call 601-939-1060 down in Florence on 49. Right as you come through Richland into 49. A1 Gear and Auto there on the right, southbound. Get by and see him today. Steve Robertson joined us hour number one. And, of course, we talked to Kamario Taylor, Manning Passing Academy. Mississippi State gets a big defensive lineman commit today and kind of walked through their recruiting process and what they're doing right now. My better half called and said it's storming out there. As she said that, Joe says on the Cowboy Maloney's text line, on the usual weather phenomenon, you can text us 601-885-3776. He said going on right now, widespread showers moving east to west across the state, usually a westerly pattern. He is correct on that. Did you know it was storming outside? I had no idea. Let's see here. Unnamed texture. What about going back to the Lakers? He said he's leaving to open up cap room to see what Lakers do in free agency. I guess for LeBron, we were talking about LeBron James being a free agent, and he wants to play for a contender. He said he'll take the league minimum. I guess anything's possible. He could go back to the Lakers. Beaver referenced Golden State. I know some people have said Philly, maybe New York, the Knicks. We'll see. It'll be interesting. He'll have a lot of offers. I'll say that. I mean, you know that. I mean, somebody's going to – he'll get offers. He'll probably make more than the league minimum. There'll be some people that will put their bid in on this league minimum, and then some will try to juice that pot a little bit. Some changes in apparel. Georgia Tech is moving from Under Armour to – no, check that. From Adidas to Under Armour. Penn State's going from Nike to Adidas. South Carolina, Under Armour to Nike. And Tennessee will go from Nike to Adidas. So is it just me? And look, I like all the apparels. But is Adidas, do they still feel like the buddy brand of all apparel, the way their uniforms look? Is that just me? What do you think?
15: To be honest, right now I can't picture what their uniforms look like. I don't pay close attention to these. So, I don't remember theirs, but it's not like Russell Athletic. It's not like they're that bad.
14: Boy, Russell, they had the market cornered for a long time, years and years and years ago, and they just kind of, like the Nokia, like MySpace, like Blockbuster, they just kind of went away, didn't they?
15: Mm-hmm.
14: Yeah, Russell Apparel, they're not repping any, there's not a major college sports team that's repping Russell Apparel that I know of. I have to look that up. Texas A&M is the biggest spender so far, courtesy of On3, Pete Nakos, in the 2027 recruiting cycle in football. Texas A&M has spent right around $10 million, one SEC general manager said. So the Aggies are spending mightily for this recruiting process. Also, John Mateer, he is the love child of the Manning Passing Academy. Like, people fell in love with John Mateer. He's been on a interview, you know, kind of a run here. Will Alexander for On3 Sports, quote from John Mateer talking about the college football playoff pennant in the locker room. He said it's cute. He said, you know, it's up there. Everybody's like, but he said everybody's like, that's not the goal. So there's a couple things he said from an outside piece. He said, you know, it's great. He said you made the playoff, but that's not our final goal. Now look, I really do think John Mateer, if he is healthy, and by all accounts he is, he could be one of the best quarterbacks in the league. He was one of the best before he got hurt. Now, there's a lot of thought process on that. Was the injury really, you know, John Mateer said himself about that injury. He said that last year after the injury, it was like throwing a baseball with two fingers. He said, I have no regrets in the challenge I put myself through. He said, obviously it didn't work out. He said, it sucked. He said, we all watched it. He said, I'm not saying that. He said, it's just the result. He said, I learned a lot. He said, and you learn that you can adapt and then in the offseason go back. So by all accounts, he is healthy. So was the early success of John Mateer just because people had not really seen him? Yes, he had played at Washington State. He had a really good run at Washington State. So was it people trying to get acclimated to John Mateer, or was it the injury? We'll see. But he has put on some weight, the good weight. He is a very, very big guy, and will be interesting to watch. On three always gives us bad choices. What do I mean? They said, which team will make the college football playoff next? Like their first time. Utah out of the Big 12. Probably not. Missouri. No. Florida. Probably not. Auburn. No. Iowa. No. Louisville. Or USC. Which one of those teams will be the first? There's your bad choices.
15: Terrible choices. I don't think of any of those in playoff talk, but I very skeptically, if I have to choose, would say out of that list, USC. And Lincoln Riley hasn't done much lately to, you know, make me think that's going to happen.
14: Right.
15: But the way he's talking lately, this offseason, you know, he's talked a few times, and it's all just glowingly. And he's talking, I feel like he's talking more than when he had Caleb Williams there. So that makes me wonder, at least, are they really up to something, or is it just coach speak?
14: Yeah. No, it makes me wonder, too. So Miko says, Jake, you should have John Perry on your show. He has an awesome new book out. I did see that and host a podcast that's phenomenal. And I have not listened to his podcast. I have heard it's very good. But then he says, okay, did he answer his own text? But no, we do need to get Coach Perry on before the season. And we try to get him on about once a year. Need to do that. Did he answer his own text, though?
15: I think so.
14: Miko, what are you doing over there? Are you Chris Brooksing your text line? Let's see. Archie Manning has spoken about Arch Manning, his grandson. He said the media expectations last year, he said that was a mistake. Yes, and we will get Coach Perry on before the season. John's a super dude, and man, what a career he's had. What a career John Perry has had. I mean, I'm old enough to remember before Pearl won their first state championship with John Perry and played him back-to-back, could have easily won the first one against Clinton. Again, I know this can't happen. If Cam Akers wasn't the quarterback for Clinton, Pearl wins that game. But I don't know that anybody's beating Clinton with Cam Akers that year anyway. But I am old enough to remember where Pearl fans kind of wanted to run him out of there. Do you remember that? Mm-hmm. Prior to that? Yeah, it's like, this guy can't coach. Come on. He's John Perry. He's a nice guy. Former offensive lineman. Pearl got. But look at what, you know, him going to Missouri, a place where nobody knew him. Somebody took a shot on him. And what he's done up there. Is it Lena? I can't remember the name of the school.
15: Nixa,
14: thank you. I knew it was something. Lena, Nixa, of something. He's done nothing but just win and win big and had some big recruits. I mean, number one prospect, offensive lineman who committed to Miami, started a podcast, wrote a book. I mean, John is, as Chris Brooks says, John Perry is crushing. He is. I mean, dude is just living the life. But, I mean, he's put himself in that position. He works hard. John's a very hard worker.
15: Yeah. Yeah, he is. And that's the thing, like, when they first announced that he was leaving Pearl, obviously, I was very upset that he's leaving to go anywhere. But my next thought right after that was, Nixa? Why? What the crap? I've never even heard of Nixa in my life. Who is this you're leaving for? That seems odd. And he just goes and dominates. And ever since then, you know, there was a lot of talk of people thinking, oh, you know, he's just going to go there to coach for such and such years so he can get, what is the, I forget the amount of years, but then you get a pension and then you can come back. And they're like, oh, he's just going to come back. And every year I just hold out hope. But that was just talk. That was just talk. And he's still there dominating. Just ruling that world.
14: The man is a very big believer in work ethic and the principles. And it shows. 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

0: 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Miko talked about John Perry. He's 67-11 in 5 years. That is unbelievable. At, what'd you call it? Nixa? All right. Speaking of Arch Manning, we were talking about this. Archie Manning says the media expectations for Arch were unfair. Quote, they crowned Arch before he ever played. Is he right in this, or is Archie covering for his grandson? Did the media do no favors for Arch Manning last year?
1: No, of course. That was what created all the expectations.
0: Yeah.
1: It's the media.
0: Yeah. Everybody was pushing Arch Manning. I tried to hold it back. But Archie is right on this. More bully. I guess you take a lot of vacation because you get a lot of vacation. I'm going to assume that's in reference to the old Patrick Ewing saying, I spend a lot of money, but I make a lot of money. That whole deal. Yeah, but I'm off vacation now, more bully. I'm sure you're still on vacation. All right, Marcel Reed, staying with SEC quarterbacks, Texas A&M's signal caller, Pete Nakos. He says, quote, I'm a quarterback. They haven't said that for a while. I mean, basically, you know, being identified as a athlete playing quarterback. Marcel Reed's good. Marcel Reed is really good, and he has a chance to be one of the best in the league. And you can say that about it, but the league is deep at quarterback this year. Marcel Reed also says, quote, we've been one game away from the SEC championship 2 years in a row, so we should let that sink in and do something about it. He says the goal is to win the SEC and a national championship. And I'm going to be honest with you. I don't think Texas A&M's far off. I really don't. And, you know, when you start talking about the SEC, you're going to go straight to Georgia and Texas. And then who's that next team? Ole Miss is going to get brought up. LSU is going to get brought up. Texas A&M, you got to put them right there. They are talented, talented. That's a very good group of guys. And they are deep across the board. They're spending a ton of money. We'll see if it pays off. Mansplain. That's a Jim Rome reference. I did not realize that. Did you know that that was a Jim Rome reference?
1: What?
0: You take a lot of vacation because you get a lot of vacation.
1: Nope.
0: I did not know this. I did not know that was a Jim Rome reference. All right. Here are some of your Manning Passing Academy standouts, if you care. Quarterbacks, obviously. C.J. Bailey, NC State. Now, I don't know that he moves the needle for NC State much more than what NC State has. C.J. Carr, Notre Dame. You know, he's expected to be, you know, one of the best in the country. Trinidad Chambliss, Ole Miss. Jerry Kamenisky, who is this guy? Plays for North Texas. We'll see. Arch Manning, John Mateer, Drew Mestemaker. He is at Oklahoma State. He came from North Texas. Marcel Reed, Julian Sayin, Kamario Taylor, and Connor Wigman, who's at the University of Houston. More bully. Sandestin in 2 weeks, Maine in September, Okotoma in November. I don't listen to Rome. So why is this man bragging about where he's headed? Or is this just a statement from him, knowing him?
1: I don't know. Why is he, you know, I assume that's his vacation schedule. We don't care. That's a spoiler.
0: Destin, Maine, and then the... Can you really count the Okotoma? It's down in Hattiesburg, right? I don't know that I would count that as a vacation. More bully. Mo. With Arch, it can be both. The Mannings set him up to be great and sold him to the young schools, or sold him to the young schools. And with a name like Manning, you got to, to the top schools, not the young schools. He fixed that. And you got to expect the expectations. Of course, there was always going to be expectations with Arch Manning because of the bloodline. Again, I always reference hunting dogs. If you have a great pack of hunting dogs and they breed and they have another great pack, I mean, you expect, you go buy from those dealers of sorts, those people. If you needed a good bird dog, a good dog to go run deer, you're going to go, somebody's going to say, hey, go to Bob Smith over here. He breeds these things and they all can hunt. Well, it's the same way with athletic families. You know, Mannings, pick another one. You expect them to play at a high level. Archie played at a high level. Peyton and Eli, why not Arch? And I do think you're going to see that this year. I think the culmination of Arch Manning happens this year. Mr. Inevitable, I think, happens this year. I think he's likely the best quarterback in the country. Is that too much to say? Am I putting too many expectations on him?
1: The expectations are already there. They can't get any higher.
0: More bully. Isn't the media now on Bronny James? Well, haven't they softened that? I mean, he's not that good. And sometimes it works in sports families, and sometimes it doesn't. Sometimes you see it work. I mean, didn't Joe Montana have a son everybody thought was going to be really good, and he never even broke ice, to my knowledge. And then there's other families where I don't know how the media gets these narratives, like the Clausens. The Clausens were supposed to be the next Manning family. It wasn't even close. Was any of those guys ever really that good?
1: Who? Okay, outside of Jimmy, was it Eric? I can't remember the other Clausens. Off the top of my head, that is.
0: Let's see. Let me go back and look here. There was Jimmy Clausen. Let's see. Jimmy Clausen, born 1987. He's the most prominent one. Highly touted QB out of Oak Christian. Starred at Notre Dame 07 to 09. Was drafted in the second round, 48th overall, by the Carolina Panthers in 2010. He played in the NFL for the Panthers, the Bears, the Ravens through 2015. Casey Clausen.
1: Yeah, that's it.
0: What's
1: Casey.
0: That?
1: Okay. Yeah.
0: Casey Clausen, older brother who played quarterback at the University of Tennessee. He had a strong college career. He was 34-10 as a starter. Noted as one of the winningest Vol quarterbacks in history, especially on the road. Then you had Rick Clausen, another older brother. He played quarterback at LSU before transferring to Tennessee, where he teamed up with Casey. But this was no Manning. This was no Manning family. Let's see. Scott says Casey Clausen. Yeah, Casey and RT. Bronny will always have his paper towels to fall back on. Very well played. But yeah, the Clausen name, never even close. Never even close. 601-885-3776 if you want to text us. 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We are in a dire time for that right now. Summertime is here. So get out and give today if you feel led to do so. 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
0: 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Ben Troop on your radio, at BenTroop84, speaker, author, and, of course, a host of 84 Reasons. You'll find him around all the SEC tables, always chalking it up, former Florida Gator and NFL product. Ben, welcome in, brother. How are you?
24: Ben, always a pleasure being on with you, sir. Thanks for having me, as always.
0: Always. All right, so the Big Ten, I was actually on a show in Ohio this morning. They were talking about some recruiting in Mississippi because, you know, several Mississippi kids have committed to the Big Ten from Michigan to Illinois, Ohio State, and some others. And the question was posed to me, hey, has the Big Ten, you know, taken over the SEC? And I said, yes, I think it has, at least today. For the SEC, and I want your take on that, has the Big Ten officially taken over the SEC? I think for the SEC, though, to neutralize the Big Ten this year, you got to look at the quarterbacks, and we'll talk about that in a minute because the SEC is loaded at quarterbacks. But has the Big Ten overtaken the SEC up to this point?
24: I mean, I would love to say no, but I mean, recent history would disagree with me. I mean, the last 3 years to win the national championship, had it just been Ohio State and Michigan, I would have said no. But Indiana makes everything interesting because obviously the only way they could have even competed was in the NIL era, but they won it, and then they won it against Miami. So I would say yes. Now, the SEC obviously has the reputation of the draft and, you know, winning all those national championships in a row. But I think it's good for the SEC because it definitely shows that football is played well all over the country, definitely in the Midwest, and who just look past that fact and having kids. Listen, you got kids from, you know, places like Alabama, Mississippi, going to places like Michigan and Ohio. These kids ain't never seen snow, let alone dealt with the cold, and they're gonna have to deal with both of them. But that's the mystique of prestige going on right now in the Big Ten.
0: So one of the ways the SEC can neutralize this year, it looks to be. I don't want to call it the year of the quarterback, but definitely, you know, a bigger crop of quarterbacks this year. Just look at the Manning Passing Academy and some of the guys that really stood out. You know, we'll bypass Arch Manning just because we've talked so much about Arch Manning. But who do you think, at least in your mind, is the best quarterback going into the year out of the SEC this year?
24: I mean, it's going to be, man. I mean, obviously, I'm not going to say the obvious Arch Manning. Trinidad. And here's why. The young man's fault. You know, to come back, you know, to Ole Miss and what he did against Georgia, what he did last year. I mean, I don't necessarily like him going on RG3 podcast talking about taking the money. I don't think everything got to be said out loud. You can have those conversations privately. But I just like the way the young man plays. And when you look at what the quarterback position is now, dual threat is the new prototypical. I mean, I know you still got guys that can sit in the pocket, but I like the way Trinidad plays. And whenever you got a non-superpower like Ole Miss on the national scale and they win in big games, and he's a big reason why, I got to say he's a guy that I'm definitely going to be watching. Lenoris, you know, up there in South Carolina, I want him to play up to that caliber, and I think he has the ability to do it, but I just got to see it.
0: Visit with Ben Troop. You can find him on X and, of course, get his show and check him out. You'll hear him on a lot of different outlets throughout football season. All right, so let me ask you this. How much, because you were a skill set player, played tight end, and, of course, I call that a skill position player because the way the tight end position has to be played now from the flex to being able to come in and block and using a variety of ways. How much can a a quarterback change the dynamic of a team, especially, you know, from a leadership role to a play? And I bring this up because Kamario Taylor at Mississippi State,

0: his best football still in front of me. This is a big guy. I mean, he's 6'4", 6'5", 230, 240, got a rocket for an arm. Steve Robertson was 247 Sports Genius Page was on with us the last hour talking about Kamario Taylor. He's in the meeting rooms with the defensive lineman. He's in the meeting rooms with the offensive lineman. I mean, he is that alpha dog in the room. Something Mississippi State hasn't had at quarterback probably since Nick Fitzgerald and Dak Prescott. How much can a quarterback change the trajectory of a team, even like for Mississippi State, if they are that kind of guy?
1: I think the quarterback is the only one who can do it. There's nothing against these other positions, but we know teams by the quarterback first. I mean, that's you look at what the NFL does. College is the same way because the guy that touches the ball every single play, I mean, you don't think Texas A&M are trying to replace, you know, Johnny Manziel since he left the building? I mean, Florida's not going to find another Tim Tebow, but that's what a quarterback does because when the quarterback elevates the whole team, everybody on the team got to try to be really, really good because even if you are really, really good as a non-quarterback, who's going to win the game? It's not going to be – it could be somebody other than the quarterback, but, yeah, I mean, and I think about Mississippi State. I mean, Dan Mullen, former head coach of Mississippi State, has the all-time leading rusher at quarterback in Nick Fitzgerald. It has the all-time leading touchdown leader in Tim Tebow. Both played quarterback under him, one Florida, one Mississippi State. So you see what a coach can do for a quarterback. But Nick Fitzgerald, in my opinion, was never going to be an NFL quarterback. But when you talk about getting the best out of a quarterback, I don't think it gets much better. I got the most rushing yards as a quarterback, and nobody will really consider me a runner like that. So, yeah, I definitely know the quarterback position. As a person that played with the Rex Grossman and the Chris Leak, I know what those guys did for my game, even though I was 21 and Chris Leak was 18. If the quarterback is the best player on the team and the best leader on the team, watch what happens to that team.
0: Speaking of one of those guys, John Mateer showed out at the Manning Passing Academy. We saw two John Mateers last year. We saw pre-injury John Mateer, where he looked really good. Post-injury, he did not look good. He is on that, said, look, hey, it's like throwing a baseball with two fingers, basically. How good can a healthy John Mateer be in this league this year?
1: I think he can be very, really, really dangerous. And you know what's crazy? Represent the Manning Passing Academy. My son has gone to the Manning Passing Academy twice. I've never met Peyton Manning in person. I played against him, you know, 4 years in the AFC South. That is the new barometer. Well, quarterbacks. Like, if you are the premier quarterback, both in college and sometimes, I don't know if they have pro guys there, that's where you go. Because if Peyton Manning gives you that stamp of approval, and, you know, you want to see the other guys around you. I want to see all these other guys around me who I'm going to be competing against. But, yeah, if he's healthy, he could be really, really good. And I just think that when you look at what the quarterback position is now, you can talk all about these five stars, all about these big-time recruiting classes. If you don't get a quarterback, you're going to have a good team. You get a good quarterback, you got to try to have a great team.
0: Marcel Reed, Texas A&M, came out last week and said, hey, I want to be known as a quarterback. I haven't been called that in a while. And I think he's referring to athlete first, quarterback second. We've seen nights in the SEC where he has looked really, really good. And then we've seen some where he kind of disappears. As he goes this Texas A&M roster that is loaded this year, how good can he be and how good can the Aggies be? Can they get over the hump? I mean, they've been right there for the SEC title game the last 2 years.
1: Marcel Reed want to be a legend. Unfortunately for him, he's going to have to win it all because they've seen everything but win it all. I'm not saying he got to win the Heisman. I'm saying he has to be very, very competitive. And if you want people to look at you as more than just an athlete, play the quarterback position. And I don't know if you got his number. Call Lamar Jackson. Come on and ask him, hey, man, how do I get people off my back? Be consistent. And I don't know about you, Jay, but I've seen a Louisville game since Lamar left. I could tell you who's been through there, but when he was there, I'm watching Louisville, like they Florida. So I think the young man Marcel could be really, really good, and he put Texas A&M on the map last year with what they've done with the social media era that we're in. But you have to finish the job. I know they had a bunch of guys drafted, but ain't nobody going to remember who lost to the team that won. They're going to remember the team that won. They got a shot to be really good, but they're going to have a lot of difficulty in the SEC this year with a lot of big-time quarterbacks coming back.
0: We'll finish it up with this. This time last year, you talked about Trinidad Chambliss. That's where we started. Let's circle back. Last year this time, we were talking about Austin Simmons, not Trinidad Chambliss. Austin Simmons gets a reboot. He is at Missouri. We saw in a small window how good he could be. Could he put Missouri on the map and revitalize his career this year?
1: Because of the coach that he has, who doesn't get enough credit because of where he's playing? Absolutely. Because I think that's what the SEC has become. Yes, you got the superpowers of the Georgias and, you know, Texas, they want to get in the mix. I mean, you know, what Missouri has done in the last 3 or 4 years, people ain't talking about it enough. If Diego can do what he did at Vanderbilt, yes. The young man out of Mizzou, he got a shot to not only be good, but be really, really good. And Mizzou got a shot to break some hearts this year with a lot of teams buying. Might not make it to Atlanta for the SEC championship. I don't even know if that's the new barometer. You 9-3, 10-2, that can get you in the college football playoff.
0: Make sure to get him on X. Check out the podcast and more. He's Ben Troop. Ben, always appreciate your time, brother. We'll do it again soon.
1: Anytime you need me, sir. Thanks for having me. Appreciate it.
0: Thank you so much. 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

0: 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All right, let's go to the phones. We got Gator Matt on the Mississippi Sports Medicine call. Matt, what's up, brother?
1: Jake, I'm swimming down the damn highway. It's ridiculous. Let me say, I was in Bozeman, Montana yesterday. It was 38 degrees, and I get here, and it's 98. And then it starts raining. I don't know what's going on. But I miss Ben Truth. Did he talk us up or what?
0: Well, we talked a little Florida. He likes Florida. He likes John Summerall. I think it's a wait-and-see approach. I think he feels like they're in a better situation than they've been in the past, for sure.
1: Let me tell you something else, Jake, and you don't know this, but this is what I'm here for. I'm to educate you because your knowledge is so limited. Florida just confirmed a new president, and do you know where he came from?
0: Florida State?
1: Jake, don't. Come on now. He came from Alabama.
0: Gotcha.
1: And he was the president with Nick Saban. So I'm just saying, we're getting more serious. We actually have a president now that's not woke as hell like the last couple have. That we pissed away. We blew all of our, I mean, we did. We had it in the palm of our hand, Jake. We had it. We were the Ohio State. We were the Alabama before Alabama. We were there. We had it all. And then Jeremy Foley and these ridiculous damn Democrats that came in and just, they tore it all down, Jake. They let it get away from us. But now we've got grown-ups are back in the room. It's time. I'm about to do it, Jake. I'm about to pull the summer off. We're about to wake up.
0: I think he meant the sleeping giant. You know, you do have to go back and wonder. Florida did have it all. Like when Meyer was there and Tebow was there, Percy Harvin, all those guys, they had it all. They were the best team in football for several years. But now Matt's blaming the administration. They can probably throw some blame on that. How much do you blame Urban Meyer, though? Did he leave that program decimated? I would say that he probably did, didn't he? I mean, that thing was kind of a house of cards, wasn't it? I mean, if you go back and look at Aaron Hernandez and all the things that were going on there, I mean, you had people all over the place, minds all over the place. Can Florida wake back up? What do you think? Are we ready to wake Florida back up? I mean, he mentioned Ohio State and Alabama, and you know, now you're talking Georgia, and I mean, can Florida wake back up?
2: What does this mean? What does wake back up to, though? What do you mean? Does that mean wake back up? Are we immediately jumping back into playoff status?
0: Yeah. If they're going to wake up, they got to wake all the way up.
2: No. I don't see that. With with where they've been the last 8 years now? No, it's like when you gave me those terrible choices earlier from that, whoever it was who asked which team will make the playoffs next. And they gave us like six terrible choices. And I told you, none of those names you give me make me think playoffs. Well, that's where I'm at Florida. That's where I'm at with Florida because I haven't seen them sniff it in so long outside of, you know, they had that one really, really good year under Mullen. Okay, but after going through multiple coaches that they have been and all the nonsense that they've been through, I can't associate them anywhere close to the playoffs. So I'm not going to use this wake them up. And how many phrases are we going to go through with Florida? Oh, they're a sleeping giant. Wake up the sleeping giant. And then just earlier today, I think it was hour one of the show, you said someone talked about them as a dark horse. So they're a sleeping giant. They're a dark horse. They're going to wake up. How many of these cute little phrases and names are we going to have for Florida?
0: Right now, it's just names, right? Mr. DX tells Gator Matt, go run a marathon and forget about your Gators, Matt. So he's saying that Gator Matt would have better success on his marathon runs than Florida sports.

0: J-Rock, now these are the kind of texts I like. Jake, give me some early odds on where Marshall Manning, Peyton Manning's son, goes to college in 4 to 5 years. What do you think about that? So if we're projecting Marshall Manning, does he stay away from Tennessee? Does he really want to go where his father is a legend?
1: No, it's going to be Tennessee.
0: Oh, you think
1: Peyton's going to push him to Tennessee because it's going to be the exact opposite of because what everyone thought, or if I remember it right, I was very young at this point, but the thinking, the general thinking was that Peyton, Ole Miss was going to be heavily in play because of Archie. Because, you know, a lot of Ole Miss people were very upset, right?
0: Do you
1: remember this, right?
0: Oh, yeah.
1: Okay. Very upset about that. And Archie didn't. Obviously, he wasn't going to push Peyton to go to Ole Miss. Exact opposite now. Peyton pushes Marshall to go there.
0: If I'm laying out teams, I think Tennessee's in play for sure. I think Ole Miss, depending on their status in 4 to 5 years, might be in play just because of the name. Where the Texas may be dependent on the status, but maybe look a place like Oregon. If Dan Lanning's still there, if that, you know, Oregon. But here's one thing to note: the Mannings have stayed in the SEC regardless. Ole Miss, Texas now in the SEC, Tennessee. So does a Manning go out of the Southeastern Conference? I would say probably not. What would you? I mean, that would be a total hill turn.
1: Yeah, here's another thing to take into account. He says 4 to 5 years away. Okay, what if he just starts hating football in the next 4 to 5 years? You know how I feel about this every single Manning that comes around. It's like you talked about earlier with the Montana legacy and all that. And every single Manning, you just assume that they're going to be a superstar. At some point, just stop assuming that it can't miss. What if this kid just decides in 2 to 3 years something happens? Hey, I don't really want to do this football thing anymore.
0: Have you seen his eighth grade cut-ups? No, he may. He may decide he wants to play Xbox.
1: You're going to name this kid Inevitable Part 2, aren't you?
0: Yeah, we may have to come up with another name for Inevitable. But, I mean, anything's possible. I mean, he could decide he wants to be in the band. Maybe he has a good golf swing. Maybe he wants to be a pro golfer. 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

0: Hour 3 brought to you by Capital Grill in Jackson, 5050 I-55 North, Suite F. Capital Grill, your happy hour and afternoon destination. 18 TVs, all the beverages you need, Michelob Ultra, Bud Light. Drink them responsibly, courtesy of Southern Beverage. And, of course, get out and enjoy the World Cup. Also, football will be here before you know it. Go see Lance and his team at Capital Grill in Jackson. 601-885-3776. That is the Capital Maloney's text line. You can always call us on the Mississippi Sports Medicine caller line, 601-897-1059. As Steve Robertson joined us in hour number one, if you're just joining us, as we're back off vacation, we'll be here today and tomorrow, and of course out on Friday because everybody's shutting the doors up for 4th of July. Hope you have a great 4th of July. Celebrate 250 years of the country. 4th of July, shoot fireworks, eat, and be thankful for who you are, where you are, and what you do. All right, Ben Troop joined us last hour. We talked SEC quarterbacks. We've been talking some of this Manning Passing Academy and then some of the highlight stories as we go into July. Really, when we get back next week, I mean, it's rock and fire all football. I mean, from previews to teams, hourglass stuff. We're going to have all kinds of stuff. High school football road tour, courtesy of Mississippi Sports Medicine. We'll be visiting with several schools over the next few months. Really getting ready for high school football, college football, and the NFL. I did find this funny on CBSSports.com. They call it a Pac-12 relaunch. How we got here, new teams to contenders. We're not going to break down the new Pac-12. It's basically a refurbished Mountain West. And, of course, some of the storylines. I mean, there's so many storylines for this college football season. One of the things that I will be interested to see, you got two new teams in the FBS from the FCS, Sacramento State and North Dakota State, what those teams, you know, look like moving forward. Staying with the group of five real quick, courtesy of On3, or the group of six, rather, as we call them now, playoff picture, best bet, Boise State still gets that nod as the best bet as far as group of six teams that could make the playoff this year, serious contenders, UNLV, Navy, New Mexico, San Diego State, some, quote, dark horses, Memphis, and Hawaii. I didn't realize Hawaii was supposed to be good this year, but rainbows are there. All right, SEC Mike, that SEC podcast, SEC Defensive Coordinator Rankings. This is by Athlons. Number one, Brent Venables, Oklahoma, quote, we saw how much better Oklahoma's defense got last year with Brent Venable calling the defense. Number two, Mike Elko, Texas A&M. It said A&M's defense is going to be really good again this year. And then you got to look at Will Muschamp back in the fold at Texas. Based on track record and history, he's one of the best in college football. Now, Will Muschamp, obviously, you know, I don't want to say he's not, but he has proven to not be head coaching, you know, material. But one of the things he is, he's a really good defensive coordinator. And he's back at Texas, and now as the defensive coordinator. When you look at these rankings by Athlons, Brent Venables at Oklahoma, number one. Mike Elko, Texas A&M, number two. This is defensive coordinator rankings. Will Muschamp, Texas, number three. Blake Baker is at LSU now under Lane Kiffin. He is at number four. And then Glenn Schumann at Georgia, number five. And you would expect all of those defenses are going to be really good. Oklahoma's stingy as hell. They have been since Venables has been there. That's going to be a really good defense. Number six, Kane Womack, Alabama. Number seven, Jim Knowles, Tennessee. And at number eight, number nine, Zach Arnett, Mississippi State. And they need him to be this good. They need him to be middle of the pack to, you know, getting into that upper half of the SEC. Clayton White, South Carolina, number 10. The combination of Pete Golding and Brown at Ole Miss, number 11. Corey Batune, Missouri, number 12. Brad White, Florida, 13. Ron Roberts, Arkansas, number 14. Jay Bateman is the new defensive coordinator, Kentucky, number 15. And then Steve Gregory at Vanderbilt. And, you know, you take some of these teams, for instance, the top, you know, six or seven, they're trying to make the playoffs. You know, Ole Miss needs to be better than 11th. They need, now this is just ranking the coordinators. They doesn't take talent into effect. And, you know, we know this, really good talent can take an average coach and make him look really good. And you can, but, you know, a really good talented team sometimes can take a coordinator that's very average to below average, and they can not look not so good. Ole Miss has got to play better than 11th, and Mississippi State needs Zach Arnett to be inside that top 10 as far as the defensive coordinator is concerned. Let's see here. What else did I miss as far as notes? Let's see. I don't think we want to talk basketball right now. Josh Pate has released his best guess AP preseason top 25. And this looks fair. Texas 1, Notre Dame 2, Indiana 3, Oregon 4, Ohio State 5, and Miami 6, Georgia 7, A&M 8, Ole Miss 9, and LSU 10. That seems fair. You can move some of those teams around a little bit. I mean, you could put Ohio State at 2 and move Notre Dame back to 3, Indiana to 4 or 5. Number 11, Alabama. Number 12, Texas Tech. Number 13, Oklahoma. 14, BYU. 15, Penn State. 16, Michigan. 17, USC. 18, Iowa. 19, Utah. And 20, SMU. Also, Louisville, Tennessee, Missouri, Florida, and Boise State round out the top 25. And that's probably fair. And again, it's weird how we look at rankings in college football. Ultimately, the college football playoff poll is what decides the college football playoff, right? The top 12, and it's not necessarily always the 12, because when you factor in the group of six, sometimes those teams, Boise, Liberty, pick a team, they're ranked 20 or back. So it's not necessarily the top 12. But we go by the AP and the coaches poll to start the season because that's all we have. But then we flip middle of the season to the college football playoff poll, because once they release the college football playoff poll, that's what we got. And I will pull some of these rankings that I have and see. But Josh Pate with his top 25 there. 601-885-3776. You can text us if you want to text the show. And, of course, you can always call us on the Mississippi Sports Medicine Carla line, 601-897-1059. And let me see. There was one more note. Yeah, tragic deal today. Kalis Campbell's mother was found. She had passed away, and his brother was charged with murder per ESPN. This is horrible news to see, but this is all over the NFL channels. Adam Schefter reporting, also Ian Rappaport, and more. 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

0: 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He lays out his predictions for every SEC team and their win totals, like what they're going to win, what they're going to lose, in his opinion, what teams they're going to beat, and what losses they will have. Let's see here. Let's start with Mississippi State. And we'll start with Mississippi State because the question, you know, when you bring up Mississippi State, can they win enough to keep Jeff Levy's job? What does that look like? Well, Brad Crawford has Mississippi State finishing 4-8 and 1-8. 4 wins, 8 losses, 1 win in the SEC, 8 losses in the SEC. He has them beating Louisiana Monroe, winning on the road at Minnesota, which will be a big win for Mississippi State. To go up there, get a win, it's a big win. He has them beating Tennessee Tech, and he has them upsetting Auburn. That's the 4 wins. The losses at South Carolina, Missouri, Alabama, at LSU, Oklahoma, at Texas, Vanderbilt, and at Ole Miss. So if they get to 4-8 based off Crawford's predictions, how many more of these losses can they steal? Can they get 2 more? I think Vanderbilt is in play for sure at home. And I think Missouri is in play at home. And that could be your 6. I take Texas off the board. I take LSU off the board. Oklahoma off the board. Bama, take them off the board. I think you've got to win. If you get those 4, you got to win 2 of the 3 at South Carolina, Missouri, and Vanderbilt, both at home. And look, Ole Miss is out there, but I don't think State's beating Ole Miss. I don't. I guess, quote, stranger things have happened. I just don't see that. So can they get past the 4-8? That's where Brad Crawford has Mississippi State this year. And I think if they get those 4, it's possible, especially if Kamario Taylor is the type of quarterback a lot of people feel like he can be. He has Alabama 9-3, 6-3. He has it's going to be easy winning. Let's just get the wins out there, 9 wins. The 3 losses, Georgia, at Tennessee, at LSU. And that would mean they don't have a hiccup against, well, he hasn't beaten Texas A&M. I think that's a toss-up game. He gives them the nod probably because it's in Tuscaloosa. Auburn, the win because that's in Tuscaloosa. And I think 9-3 is fair for Alabama. That still could get them in the college football playoff. If they can get one of the other 3 and get to 10, one of Georgia, at Tennessee, at LSU, then they're definitely in. Arkansas, 4-8, 2-7. And it's going to be hard for Arkansas to win more than 4. They have one of the toughest schedules in the country. At Utah, these are losses. At Utah, Georgia, at Texas A&M, Tennessee, at Vanderbilt, at Auburn, at Texas, and LSU. He has Auburn 7-5 and 4-5. He has them with wins over Baylor, Southern Mississippi, Florida, Vanderbilt, at Tennessee, Arkansas, and Samford. Losses at Georgia, LSU, at Ole Miss, at Mississippi State, and at Alabama. And if you're looking for Auburn, Alex Golish year 1, what can they do to get past 7 wins? Well, it would be pick up a win in Starkville versus Mississippi State. Maybe pick up a win in Oxford if Ole Miss slips just a little bit. And then maybe defend the home turf against LSU. So Auburn is a team that is looking to get back to prominence. Florida, the sleeping giant, he has them at 6-6, 3-6. Wins against FAU and Campbell, South Carolina, Oklahoma, Vanderbilt, and at Florida State. Losses at Auburn, Ole Miss, at Missouri, at Texas, Georgia, and at Kentucky. I don't know. Nobody knows how good Kentucky is going to be. New coaching staff, new players. Who knows? Who knows how good Kentucky is going to be? But Florida at 6-6. Would that be a disappointment for Florida fans in year 1? This John Summerall era, the reawaken the sleeping giant road tour. Georgia, he has 11-1. This is Brad Crawford, CBSSports.com, 8-1. The only loss at South Carolina. Now you may laugh at that. It's going to be tough for anybody to go 12-0. So you got to drop a game somewhere, and it would make sense. Maybe it is at South Carolina. Kentucky 5-7, 2-7. And, you know, that's not where Kentucky fans want to be. But again, I think at five wins, Youngstown State, South Alabama, Vanderbilt, Florida, and Louisville, that seems fair for Kentucky. LSU 10-2, 7-2. The two losses at Ole Miss, at Tennessee, two road games. And then picking up wins against the rest. I think that's fair, and I think it's doable for LSU. We talked about Mississippi State. What about Missouri? 6-6 and 3-6. But Missouri has exceeded expectations several times under Eli Drinkwitz. Per Crawford, 2026 feels like the season where the Tigers return to the pack. A 6-6 finish isn't an indictment on the program as much as a reflection of a difficult schedule and a shrinking margin of error given personnel changes. Losses at Texas A&M, Ole Miss, Texas, Georgia, and Oklahoma are understandable, while a road stumble at Arkansas could prove costly. He has Oklahoma 8-4, 5-4. And I think Oklahoma's probably better than 8-4. Wins against UTEP, at Michigan, New Mexico, Kentucky, at Mississippi State, South Carolina, Ole Miss, and at Missouri. Losses at Georgia, Texas, in the neutral site ball game there in Dallas, at Florida and Texas A&M. I think that at Florida is a game they can go get, and I think Texas A&M at home is a game they can go get. Take the under, by the way. I'm going to tell you now, take the under on the Oklahoma-Texas A&M game, whatever it is. Those two defenses, I mean, that game, first 1-14 probably wins. That's going to be one of those grinded out type of ball games. And it's not a foregone conclusion they go to Michigan and win either. Michigan came to Norman last year. Oklahoma was able to get a win there. You got two bounce back games this year between the SEC and the Big Ten. Texas, Ohio State, which will be in Austin. That's a do over of last year's game, and then Oklahoma returning the favor to Michigan this year. Ole Miss, he has 9-3, 6-3. Wins for the Rebels against Louisville, Charlotte, LSU, at Florida State, at Vanderbilt, Missouri, Auburn, Wofford, and Mississippi State. Losses at Texas, Georgia, and at Oklahoma. And I think that's fair. For Ole Miss to get to 9-3, and they would love to, you know, grab a Georgia win at home. If it played out like this for Ole Miss, where Ole Miss can't, let me ask you this. If Ole Miss was to lose that week one matchup against Louisville on a neutral site, does the shine instantly go off Pete Golding? You think so? I don't think anybody's going to be calling for his head. I think the shine does go. But I do like Ole Miss in that situation. As a matter of fact, let me go over here. If you go to AmeristarCasino.com/Vicksburg and get the bet builder, you can go to the homepage, and then you can go to football. And I am trying to do this. Why? Nope, not tennis. Are we betting on tennis? Are we doing anything with tennis? Let's see. I'm about to refresh this because I want to look. I think lines are already out for a lot of the week one games. And I'm trying to find them here. I will do that during the break. We'll get to that here in just a bit. Oh, there it is right there. All right, so if you go to football and then you go to NCAA football, week one. Wow, LSU was already a 12-point favorite over Clemson week one. 12. So a 2-touchdown favorite essentially. Boise State plays at Oregon week one. Oregon is a 25-point favorite right now. Do not touch that. I'm not saying Boise is going to win, but Oregon and Boise, when they play, they get after it. And just a couple years ago, the first year Oregon was in the Big Ten, where they won the Big Ten and was the number one seed in the playoff, they played Boise week one, and they had to come back to win that game. I think they won that game by 3. So that is a line I would not touch at all. The totals aren't out for these games yet. Oh, nope, it is out for that one, 53. So you may want to hit the under. Just a little advice here early. It's hard to believe they play the Apple Cup, Washington State, Washington on September 6th, but here we are. Washington, the Huskies are a 21.5-point favorite over Washington State. And we'll get to this Ole Miss-Louisville matchup where the line is. You've also got an Oklahoma-Michigan line, Ohio State-Texas line, Georgia-Alabama's already out. Early lines that you can get your hands on: Texas at Oklahoma, Ohio State, Indiana, Miami, Notre Dame, Michigan, Ohio State, and others. 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

0: 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Posnick Joe on the Cowboy Maloney's text line. Zach Selman averaging one SEC football win per season under his leadership or non-leadership. All three big sports are down under him. Meanwhile, up north, Keith Carter will probably be appointed Secretary of Treasury under Donald Trump later. Well, look, I don't think all sports are down. I mean, baseball's not down. I mean, I wouldn't say, right? I mean, we've talked about this even before I went on vacation. I mean, I think Brian O'Connor was a great hire. Zach Selman made that hire. And when you look at what they did this year, getting to a super regional, I think that was where Mississippi State wanted to land. But if you look at the two athletic directors in state, you know, Keith Carter has been at Ole Miss since late 2019, plus 6.5 years. Major achievements under the leadership, if you want to say, you know, hey, look, certain teams did it, but he's the main guy on campus. Two national championships, one in baseball, 2022, and then women's golf. Broad excellence, record postseason, success across sports. Four teams ranked number one nationally, best ever Learfield Director's Cup finish, including a top 20 to 27 in recent years, highest of any Mississippi school, football, multiple 10-win seasons, New Year's Six Bowls, first college football playoff appearance, strong NIL collective efforts. Other highlights, Sweet 16 basketball runs, Women's College World Series, individual national champions, record graduation rates, and major facility upgrades as well. Reputation, contract extensions, NCAA committee roles, praise for building and winning cultures, and the NIL transfer portal. A lot of people are going to grade him at a high A. Carter inherited a solid base and elevated it dramatically across the board. Ole Miss Athletics is at or near historic highs in visibility, success, and revenue generation. Minor deductions on a grade for occasional off-field issues like fines, but overall, an elite performance. Zach Selman, since early 2023, 3+ years, came over from Oklahoma, powerhouse program, as a first-time athletics director, stepped into a tougher spot, the post-Mike Leach transition and football struggles. You look at achievements, football reboot, hired Jeff Levy as a coach, bringing offensive firepower and momentum. And look, don't mistake it. There is a much bigger firepower on the offensive side of the ball now for Mississippi State. And there is some forward momentum. There is. The overall department, 12 teams in the NCAA postseason, 24 and 25, strong non-revenue success, strong men's and women's basketball, NCAA appearances, even that, hey, they made the tournament. I know you get bounced round one, you still make it. Fundraising and stability, major gifts, $8 million and $2.5 million towards excellent funds, revenue sharing, readiness, facilities pushes. Named to the 40 under 40. Interest in from bigger programs, you know, like Oklahoma. We'll see how that, you know, what that his career path looks like moving forward. He would get graded somewhere around a B. He has stabilized and modernized the departments quickly with promising hires and fundraising. Football results have been mixed so far, obviously, which limits the grade, but the trajectory and off-field wins are strong for a shorter tenure in a major challenging environment. So Selman inherited a different situation than Keith Carter did. You know, if you look at on-the-field success between the two athletics directors, Carter will win decisively on this. Ole Miss has tangible championships, historic highs, things that are not happening in Starville. Football impact, of course, Carter's going to win that. Basketball, non-revenue, Carter with a strong edge. Fundraising, NIL readiness, Carter's going to win that. Hiring and culture, a lot will give that to Selman. But you look at an overall verdict, Keith Carter gets the higher grade for sure because of what's happened. Zach Selman needs Jeff Levy to perform this year, needs him to win. Doesn't have to make the college football playoff, but they need to win. They need to win a couple SEC games. They need to win their non-conference games. They need to get to six wins. They need to show momentum. And we'll see if they can do that. We'll get back into these Brad Crawford predictions here in a bit. Looking at some of these other lines that are already out, AmeristarCasino.com/Vicksburg. Get the bet builder. Ole Miss is a 6.5. Stand with Ole Miss. A 6.5-point favorite week one against Louisville. That totals at 55.5. That total is going to move a little bit as we get closer to game time. That line will move a little bit. But if Pete Golding is going to continue, you know, Ole Miss can't, if he's going to continue the momentum from last year, they can't lose this game. Now, don't think, and look, they may run away from Louisville eventually in this game, but don't think they're just going to slap Louisville around. That's a really good Louisville football program. That's a team that has competed and been in the running for the ACC championship over the last several years. They will punch Ole Miss. They will punch back. I still think Ole Miss is a better team. 6.5 seems fair on a neutral site week one. Maybe even take the over in this game. Oklahoma, Michigan, that's on September 12th. Michigan with a slight 2.5-point edge in this matchup, total at 45.5. Probably, if it stays at 45, maybe don't play that. Talking a little early gaming here. Leave the total alone. Michigan gets the home field nod, minus 2.5. Ohio State, Texas, that's also on September 12th. Texas, minus 1. It's essentially a push. Georgia, Alabama already has the line out October 10th. Alabama, plus 2.5. Georgia, a rare road favorite in Tuscaloosa, because that, and I say rare because it just doesn't Bama's typically not an underdog in that building. October 10th, also, you get two really big games on October 10th. Georgia at Alabama, Texas at Oklahoma, or Texas and Oklahoma. Texas, an early 6.5-point favorite. Ohio State, October 17th, is a 1.5-point favorite on the road at Indiana. That seems fair. And Notre Dame, November 7th. You already got a line out on this game. Notre Dame minus 6.5 at home against Miami. And then Ohio State is an 11.5-point favorite against Michigan. That is the lone November 28th game that is out there. 601-885-3776. If you want to text us, you can always call 601-897-1059. Let's see here. Real quickly, I was looking through these notes. Let's see. I was trying to see where one thing was. 247 Sports, of course, recruiting is extremely heavy right now. It says, did your team land a top 100 recruit in June? 4, 8, 12, 13, 14. You know, Vanderbilt got a top 100 recruit. Vanderbilt's really moving the needle on recruiting. I mean, per Vanderbilt historical standards, they have moved the needle. Georgia got a top, at least one top 100. Auburn did. Texas A&M, Texas Tech, Ole Miss. A lot of the normies. A lot of the big budgets. Miami, Texas, LSU, Oregon, and Notre Dame. All right. 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One more segment to go. We'll get your text read. We'll get back into it back in a minute.
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Thanks to Steve Robertson. Thanks to Ben Troop jumping in. We'll be here tomorrow, 36. Probably going to try to get Rafael Esparza back in. He's been out. Do a little sports gaming tomorrow and some other stuff as we end the short week because of the 4th of July. Possum McJoe says, Jake, that comparison you just read on Keith Carter and Zach Selman was one of those 45-3 Super Bowls. So, yeah, look, I've said this before, said it today on a different show. The divide between the two universities is unlike anything we've ever seen. There's no doubt Ole Miss is winning the day with Keith Carter, and Mississippi State's got to make some

Absolute sense. That's true name, image, and likeness. Do you remember when General Booty was at Oklahoma? He did an underwear brand. Do you remember that? He was on a horse in some sort of men's underwear. That seemed like that actually made sense at the time. And again, two of these three did not really work out. D'Ernest Collins and Popeyes. And I don't even remember where the heck he played football. Collins ended up playing high school football in Jersey, made it pretty clear that he wanted to play, wanted an NIL deal with Popeyes. He enrolled at Lake Erie College in 2021. Once he was able to land shortly after making a request, he was on the UT Permian Basin in 2024, but did not end up taking a snap. Let's see here. Also, it looks like Iowa State purchased more Hammond Bacon and the Iowa Pork Producers Association. In 2023, Iowa State football team boasted a quartet of players named Miles Purchase, Tyler Moore, Tommy Hammond, and Caleb Bacon. The Iowa Pork Producers Association seized a golden opportunity by giving all four of these players NIL deals to encourage people to, quote, purchase more ham and bacon, which the Sports Business Journal rightfully named one of the best NIL deals in 2023. The association also added players Alec Cook and Zach Lovett to the equation in an attempt to further its message, and the deal was renewed in 2024. Zach Retliff, and a kosher food company. BYU is the nation's preeminent Mormon university, and while every student athlete has to sign its honor code, there have been plenty of players who weren't members of the Church of Latter-day Saints. That includes a guy named Jake Ratzlaff, a Jewish quarterback who embraced his Bijew nickname and earned him the starting job in 2023. Last season, he attracted the interest from, I can't even pronounce this. It's a kosher food company, Mindswitch, based in Cincinnati, signed him to promote the product, including matzo and potato, some sort of potato mix. These are deals you probably never heard of, or if you have, many people have. Bijan Robinson and mustard brand, when he was at Texas, Bijan Robinson reaped the benefit of being named, being a big name at Texas. One of his NIL deals included partnerships with Lamborghini, C4 Energy, and Raising Cane's. However, none of them were more unique than the one that led to the creation of the running back's very own condiment, Bijan Mustardson, in 2022 to take advantage of the fact that his first name rhymes with Dijon. Muhammad Ibrahim and Gushers. This was at Minnesota. Plenty of athletes rely on small snacks to stay fueled during a game. Former Minnesota running back Muhammad Ibrahim garnered some attention when he was spotted gobbling down some Gushers on the sideline. That led to the fruit snack brand giving him an NIL deal and his very own custom pack with a flavored dubbed Touchdown Splash. Jerry Roach and Darina Littlepage Bugs linked up with Raid. This is Baylor. The first non-football player, you know, NIL deal that you look at is these two. Both played basketball at Baylor. One's on the men's team, one's on the women's team. In 2024, the pest control brand Raid became the latest brand to execute an incredibly organic NIL deal. John Daly II in Hooters. And, of course, that's where he would go because of his father's, you know, history with that. John Daly, of course, famously spent three decades posting up in the parking lot of Hooters down the street from Augusta National during the Masters. His son ended up reaping the benefits. In 2022, Daly II, who plays golf at Arkansas, got an NIL deal from the food chain a few years before it filed bankruptcy after it signed him to serve as an official ambassador. And, you know, those are some of your true name, image, and likeness deals that are out there. But again, they're far and few between considering, I mean, they're there. But when you start looking at the overall money in college sports and what these rosters are becoming as far as, you know, monetary value, $30 million, $40 million, $50 million by some. Most of that is not NIL. All right, let's see here. Five-star running back David Gabriel

George is expected to be the highest paid running back recruit in history, courtesy of Pete Nakos. He is in line to become the first running back prospect for a $100 million deal. He has his, looks like his choices are down to Ohio State, Tennessee, and Ole Miss. As they're saying right now, Pete Nakos and others, this could be the most expensive June in high school football history. And, I mean, there's some big, big spenders. We were talking about Texas A&M and the money they have put into their recruiting spend. On3 says somewhere right around $10 million. Quote, Texas A&M has spent a ton of money, $10 million. One SEC general manager said probably anywhere from 5 to 7, and it could hit 10. You look at the highest paid players in 2027. The overall pricing for five-star recruit was held fairly steady. Prices for four-star recruits has climbed significantly. As one source told On3, quote, the kid we might value at $400,000 is now getting offers between as high as $750,000. Five-star David Gabriel Georges is down to Ohio State, Tennessee, and he still lists Ole Miss. He's expected to be the first million-dollar running back. Some say maybe even shy of $2 million. It will be a multi-year deal that's something the family has talked about. The family was very clear that it wants a multi-year deal, so they have a roadmap for his entire career. All right, let's see here. We will pause on the SEC predictions, courtesy of Brad Crawford. We were talking about Ole Miss because we're about out of time. 9-3 and 6-3. Tomorrow we'll look at South Carolina, Tennessee, Texas, Texas A&M, Vanderbilt, the rest of the SEC. As again, you know, when you, the story of Mississippi State, there's two stories in this state, the biggest stories. One, can Ole Miss get back to the playoff? Can they make another push? This time with Lane Kiffin totally out of the equation. Trinidad Chambliss, some feel he could be the best quarterback in the country. And then Mississippi State, can Kamario Taylor be that guy that gets Mississippi State over that hump? Can he propel them a couple wins and maybe a couple ball games that you don't have on that win column? We appreciate Steve Robertson. Also appreciate Ben Troop jumping in. Tomorrow we'll have Rafael Esparza. And, of course, I appreciate your text today. One final note here really quickly on the recruiting side. South Carolina has inked a five-star defensive back, Joshua Dobson. He's the number 6 overall recruit. So that comes in today. I mean, you're seeing a lot of these recruits really jumping the boat now here as we move into July. And four-star quarterback Trey Tagliaferri has decommitted from Notre Dame. So you'll see some of that. We've seen some commits. We've seen some decommits. And you'll continue to see that over the course of this next month before teams hit fall camp. Thanks to Steve. Thanks to Ben. Remember, ketchup is king. Bacon's a delicacy. Aloha means goodbye. Be a man of increase. Watch the weather out there. We have reached the crescendo on a Wednesday. See you tomorrow.

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0: second half. We had a really good halftime speech. It was great. Hi, I'm Peter Burns in for Paul Feinbaum. And remember, Rufus Del Sol had that song, right? No place I'd rather be than this place right here, right now. 855-242-PAUL is the phone number. And this is the question I asked via Twitter not too long ago was, random question before the show today. What's the weirdest, wildest SEC moment you've seen at a game? So we'll be taking a couple of those answers so far. How about when the barn burned at Auburn, 96 game against LSU? That was crazy when you see the flames coming up out of the stands. That one was wild. Music City Miracle. So we're not even talking about just SEC. We're talking about one of the greatest NFL games in the history. Coach Woodruff is in here saying the Music City Miracle. And, you know, even outside of this, how about when the Louisville fan threw an entire pizza from the upper deck to the lower deck and hit a Syracuse fan harassing people in the lower bowl, the Yum Sitter? Laser precision. It just means more in the ACC, I guess, as well. 855-242-PAUL is the phone number. By the way, fired up. Colin Dams from On3 is going to be joining us to talk a little bit about Mississippi State football in a little bit. And the television debut of our new soccer analysts, plural, Bo and Thomas Burns. My kids are going to be joining us to get us ready for USA Bosnia coming up. They'll be on the show at about an hour and 15 minutes, so hopefully they got their snacks in. Let's go to Caden out in Texas. Thanks for joining us here. Peter Burns in for Paul Feinbaum. What do you got, Caden?
1: Hey, Peter, man. See, I don't usually agree with Hunter Yurecek on a lot of things, man, but I got to agree with him here. So we got Georgia coming to town for the first time since 2020, and ESPN's got us playing them at 11 a.m., man. I mean, do they want us to get beat by 60? Or what? Because you saw what happened the last time Tennessee came when we played them at night. Field storm. It was great times all around. But now we got Georgia coming in, a powerhouse, and we got to play them at 11 a.m., Peter. That just don't sit right with me.
0: Yeah, no. Yeah, I mean, again, you go back and look at, you know, obviously, what is that? That's week three. And so whenever you get into that situation there, Caden, you also look at, all right, what else is going to be on the schedule, right? And there's no doubt, I understand why Hunter Yurecek and Razorback fans are upset, right? They want the best home field advantage. If I'm Ryan Silverfield, that's sure as hell what I want right now. However, I also look at what, if I'm looking at week three, if I'm not mistaken, that's LSU at Ole Miss. So, I mean, when TV execs come in,
1: you got a point.
0: That's probably the reason why that game is going to be kicked off a little bit earlier.
1: See, and maybe not even not a 6 o'clock, but maybe even a 3 o'clock. I see that would run into a little bit of a sunset, and it would be, I mean, just better environment for Arkansas to play Georgia. But yeah, I don't know, man. The 11 a.m. I'm just prepared for us to get beat by 60 at this point.
0: See, I'd flip it on the other side.
1: You know,
0: I'd flip it on the other side, right? Like if Georgia had to wait all night long to go into Fayetteville and win that game, then, you know, their angst is there. But if all of a sudden, and I remember the hell, the old JP, you know, Jefferson Pilot days, I remember LSU would just seem dead at 11 a.m. And I remember hearing from players on the other side of those matchups going, man, it was just tough because we normally have a big environment and it was just kind of stale. It was even tough for visiting teams at that point. So maybe think of that as an advantage of the way you can kind of catch them slipping.
1: Man, I do hope it's an advantage, but I'm already prepared for the worst. But I appreciate you, Peter.
0: You got it, Caden. We appreciate the phone call, man. Let's head down to Mobile. Warren, thanks for joining us here on the Paul Feinbaum Show. What's up, man?
2: Hey, man. Hey, it's so refreshing to hear a sports call and show for a change instead of all the drama we usually hear on the show. But, hey, it's good to have you on the show. But, hey, I'm an older Auburn grad and fan and all that, but I'm telling you, the year that Auburn played back-to-back games, Georgia and Alabama, that had to be the weirdest two-game series and what happened in that stadium. But and that's all fine and dandy, and that's the past. But let me tell you, the earthquake game at LSU when Auburn was playing LSU, oh my gosh, that was probably the loudest game I think I've ever been to in my life. My ears were ringing from that game hours after the game was over. And, you know, the actually you know, nobody really knew what happened because it was so loud, and nobody, you know, nobody heard a whistle blow.
0: Yeah.
2: I mean, it was, and it was a night game, and everybody was tanked up, and it was fun. And I tell you, Peter, I know you're an LSU grad and all, but or not a grad, but a big fan.
0: Yep.
2: Let me tell you, that is a fun place to go see a football game. I don't care who's playing. I mean, the fans are great, too. I mean, I've heard some bad stories, but I can tell you from experience, went down there for an Auburn-LSU game, didn't know any LSU fan down there, but before the game, knew a bunch of them. Boy, they took us in. We had jambalaya. We had shrimp trio. I mean, man, it was a good time, and I tell you, I love going down there. I hate that they don't play every year. Why did they take that series away?
0: Well, again, and Warren, thank you for the phone call. I would say there's been a lot of changes in the SEC scheduling over the last, you know, basically last year, right? And that comes from not only the 9 conference games, but really how many teams are in the conference now, going up to 16 teams. And so the worst case scenario, again, as we talked about it, is the fact that you get somebody every other year. So the fact that I can't talk trash to Chris Doering next year and we have our annual bet, that's fine, because then it makes it a little bit more epic that we see it the following year. But you go back and talk about the earthquake game. I mean, again, Tommy Hodson, Eddie Fuller, I was 7 years old, and we still remember and talk about that pass and that touchdown late into the game. And that's the brilliance of the fabric of this conference, that you remember those games some, oh, hell, now 30-some-odd years after that. Let's go from Mobile to Red Bay. Handsome Joe, thanks for joining us here. What's up, buddy?
3: Hold tight, roll, Peter Burns. Hey, I'll tell you what, it's glad to have you in, brother, because I'll tell you what, I may have mentioned this before, but I met you down in Hoover a few years ago, a couple times, actually, and I want to thank you because you took the time to actually take pictures with me and even sat there and talked to me a few minutes. You know, so I appreciate that. You're a real good dude. You're approachable. I can't thank anybody better to fill in for Paul Feinbaum than you, and that's from the bottom of my heart. And congratulations to Paul Feinbaum on a lifetime achievement. Hey, he deserves every accolade and award he gets, because he started something that's very rare. It's going to be unmatched by anybody. But I'm looking forward to the LSU-Ole Miss game, and I don't want to get too much on that. But to me, that is a game. If there's a game I want to go to this year, that is the game. And I'm an Alabama fan, but I would love to be at that game because, you know, where Red Bay's at, I'm about halfway between, you know, Ole Miss and Tuscaloosa. You know, so I was kind of raised Alabama fan, but Ole Miss was always my second team. But, you know, no matter what, I still like Lane Kiffin. You know, you can't trust everything he says, but everything he does is to better his own life, and you can't blame a fella for that. So that's going to be a knockout game. But I went through Baton Rouge one time working, and we stopped through there, and it was a convenience store, and they were putting shamrocks up, you know, donate money to help, you know, whatever fund. I don't remember what fund it was for. And I said, I wrote Roll Tide on it. And I said, now, you're going to put that up? And she said, I'm going to put it up, but I can't promise you how long it's going to stay up there. And, of course, she stuck it in the window, and as we were backing out, I seen it come right back off the window. But I don't care. You know, anytime you donate to help people, you know, that's what you ought to do anyway. But, Peter, I'm loving the show. And I want to ask you something, because when I met you, how tall exactly are you? And have you been on a vacation yet this year? And what is your go-to place that, you know, that you do like to go with, you know, you and your family?
0: Man, that is a great one, Handsome Joe. We appreciate it. Almost 6'3", so I appreciate that. I'm actually going on a vacation tomorrow. I'm going to go see the Muse up in California. I'm going to spread the gospel of the SEC over in the Pac-12 world and bring it back over there. So that's what I'm looking forward to coming up a little bit. So, you know, he talks about a little bit, you know, Handsome Joe, you were talking about Paul, and one of the cool things is, you know, being able to sit in this chair and do this, because I'll be honest, this was a dream of mine to fill in for Paul, and I started doing that like, 2014, 2015, and to see him to get that Lifetime Achievement Award, which is very well deserved, has been fantastic. So I appreciate the kind words that you said to myself and of course, there for Paul Feinbaum, because it's all about you guys, the callers. 855-242-PAUL is that phone number. John, Chris, Dan, David, Trey, more of your phone calls coming up next here on the Paul Feinbaum Show.
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0: It's almost that time. Coming up, 16 schools in 16 days. Hashtag SEC takeover. The school takeover starting on July the 3rd. Although, after that commercial break on television, I'd watch a Paul Feinbaum dating show. I'll be honest with you. If Paul ends up being, not the newlywed game per se, but if Paul Feinbaum had a dating show, I think kind of Love Island slash, I'll stop myself. 855-242-PAUL is the number. Trey is down in T-Town. What's up, Trey?
20: Hey, man. How are you today?
0: Doing great, bud. How are you?
20: I'm good. What's up?
0: Man, just living the life. You know, again, July the 1st. I mean, we sit here kind of in the doldrums of right before we get over to SEC kickoff, and we kind of officially or have the unofficial kickoff to the season, but and one of the conversations we were having, Trey, is, you know, one of the more fascinating places to watch is going to be over there in Tuscaloosa in that practice field here in about 6 weeks to figure out who the hell's going to start a quarterback for Kalen DeBoer.
20: Well, I got a few things to say, if you don't mind, and I'm going to bring up a couple of plays from the past that just brought up. But first of all, I want to tell these Ohio State, Michigan fans and all these Big Ten fans, I hope y'all are enjoying that southern heat up there. Man, because we go through this year round, and I'm glad you're experiencing it. But all serious, Peter, man, people up there, everybody, stay hydrated. Stay inside if you can. Kick back in your recliner and enjoy Peter Burns on the Paul Feinbaum Show. What's that sound like, Peter?
0: Well, man, you sound like you just cut a promo. I appreciate that, man. You're going to be part of our marketing teams, right?
20: But, you know, a guy brought up the kick six and the Pratt Jordan hair play. People don't realize, and I'm not sure he didn't say this part of it, Auburn had to win those two games to play for the national championship. And what an epic game they had against Florida State in that national.
0: Trey, no doubt. I mean, again, that's one of those ones right now where you say about, like, what had to actually happen for that to go down?
20: Well, it was back-to-back, too. Yeah. I mean, that's two Saturdays in a row. But I'm going to bring one up nobody talks about. And that's old Tommy Lewis coming off the bench and tackled Rice's Dickie Magel during the Cotton Bowl run in 1954. He came off the bench and made that tackle. And his reason was, when they asked him why he did it, his reason was he just said, "I'm just too full of Alabama." But, you know, a lot of people don't realize that Bart Starr, who played both ways at the time, quarterback and defensive back, he's the one that missed the tackle around the end to allow that touchdown to happen. So that's one of the most iconic plays that I can remember, because I don't ever know of a player coming out of the stands or off the bench or out of the locker room and making a play. But, Peter, you're doing a great job. Everybody stay hydrated. Get your cold beer and watch Peter Burns. Have a great day, my friend.
0: Trey, thank you. I appreciate that. Back in the 1954 Cotton Bowl against Rice, I'll remember another one is, honestly, Woody Hayes. Remember how his career ended as the head coach of the Ohio State Buckeyes, end up punching a player. So all kinds of random stuff that happens. Random stuff happens when you go to Boulder, Colorado, because our good buddy Bash joins us via Zoom. What's happening, my man?
21: Peter Burns. It's good to see you again. I'm glad that, you know, I'm not, whatever you say, Peter, I know what you're going to ask me later on. I'm not taking this hat off. I'm not doing it. No.
0: You got to come on, because I remember you committed to the bit. It's one of my favorite things I've ever seen when you did the whole Paul Feinbaum horseshoe haircut. Listen, the thing that's important for you to realize here, Bash, the reason why I'm sitting in here is that Paul is being honored as a Hall of Famer, basically a Lifetime Achievement Award in New York City. I think out of proper respect, you should take off the hat, a tip of the hat to Paul Feinbaum, so we can see how the hairline's going.
21: The hair, no. The hairline, trust me, there's a bad story that's tied to it, Peter.
0: Okay.
21: I went to Sports Clips the other day. I was there for somebody's first 3 weeks on the job.
0: Got it.
21: She literally took an hour to cut my hair because she was just, talking, and I was talking with her. Yep. So it's partly my fault why I have a bad haircut situation. So no matter what, you know what happened because you're sitting right there in the studio. You saw what I did to my hair over a year and a half ago, and I am not showing it again, Peter. I'm not showing it today.
0: No, Bash, listen, you're in my fourth longest relationship, all right? So out of our friendship, out of everything, the trials and tribulations we've been through over the years, you got to do the hat tip. Because I'm not going to get beyond it. I can't give you the platform until you do the hat tip, because now you at least given us the reason and the rationale of why the hair is going to be so messed up. You can't lead us to water here and not let us drink it. So just a quick, I'm not saying you have to take, you can put it back on. You can put it back on. Just give me a glimpse real quick.
21: This is, first things first, this is terrible because the producers could have during this time just switched to you. I hate you so
0: much. Come on.
21: I could have combed my hair
0: sure it looked good. No, just
21: they
0: raw dog it. Just do it. Come on.
21: Do this and look as embarrassing as possible.
0: Just right here. Hey, come on. You made it sound like it. Okay, yeah, it is bad. That's tough.
21: I know it's
0: what
21: bad.
0: What happened? Did you call the barber a name? Like what would happen?
21: Well, first, the comb over today has been bad because I've been wearing a hat all day. And second, I put gel in it earlier because I knew this was going to happen. I knew when you were on the show, I was going to have to show my hair. So I was like, let me make it look as possible. So I tried putting gel and combing it over.
0: Well,
21: and then
0: you did
21: I was like,
0: Bash, you did that for me?
21: Yes, because I knew this was going to happen.
0: Look at
21: Peter.
0: You.
21: Jesus.
0: Can I see the brush? How nice is the brush? Like, is that what is that?
21: Not bad. It's a decent. Conair brush.
0: Okay, that's so. You normally bring the brush to work, or what's the situation with the brush?
21: Yeah, I bring the brush to work. I usually have a bad hair morning 9 days out of 10, and every time I have a brush here, if I don't have one, I learn that hey, bring a brush to work.
0: I mean, it's National Bring Your Brush to Work Day. And podcast mic. I mean, I love both of those things.
21: We all can't have hairs and professional microphones like you do right now, Peter.
0: Yes.
21: Can I ask you a question about the question you had for the day? Because I was a little confused about it.
0: Okay.
21: Did you mean the weirdest, craziest moment we've ever seen live and in person or on TV, like watching it just like casually?
0: Yeah, either way. So we got this conversation, Bash, on my Sunday morning show for ESPN, and it was the anniversary of the 1997 Holyfield-Tyson fight, where Tyson bit Holyfield. And I remember watching that fight going, are you kidding? Like that? How in the world is this happening? And then I started thinking about what events are like seared and scarred into my brain that I'll never forget. Like the Malice at the Palace, right? When Ron Artest went in and had the battle. Kick Six from the SEC world would be one of those. When I lived in Colorado, it was Tebow Mania. Like all the crazy random stuff that Tebow did, and everybody would kneel like after he had all these crazy wins. Like there are these moments that you're like, it wasn't the greatest play, it wasn't the worst play, but for whatever reason, I can remember them 25 years later.
21: But all of those moments, I had to believe, Peter, except the last one you said about Tebow Mania. Most of those, like you mentioned, were ones you just were at home watching as, I believe, like a teenager, a child growing up, because those are the nostalgia moments that made sports the most impactful. Because I would say going to sports live and in person leaves it a moment. But to me, like as a kid, just sitting at home watching a crazy moment like the Tyron Pro throw foot injury. That was as a kid. Yeah, that's the face. That's exactly. That is the weirdest, the craziest thing as a kid that is scarred in my head that I will ever like remember for the end of time.
0: Yeah. That one, Theismann back in the day, and seeing that one, Kevin Ware's injury. Remember the Final Four, Louisville, a couple years ago.
21: Oh my
0: God! I mean, just wild, wild moments. We got a roll, so I apologize. You were fantastic. I'm getting texts right now that people want to see the hair one last time. So
21: Jesus
0: just
21: Christ.
0: Put the hat back on, Bash. Put the hat for all of us right there, Bash. Love you, brother. Have a good one. All right.
21: Yeah, thank you, Peter. Have a good rest of the day and happy 4th of July.
0: There it is, Bash from Boulder. A good sport as always. 855-242-PAUL is the phone number. We'll get a comb in here. If we can get makeup and have a comb, that'd be awesome because Colin Dam's going to join us. He's got great hair as well, too. We'll talk Mississippi State football. Mario Taylor time for Jeff Lebby. That coming up next.
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10: Paul just looks so happy, just like he normally is. Well tanned in that picture. That is nice. And always stream me live over on the ESPN app. 855-242-PAUL is the phone number. And head to one of my favorite places, down to Stark, Vegas. Colin Dam says, there's the headline, I should say, easy for me to talk, on three. What people are saying about Kamario Taylor after Manning Passing Academy. So, Colin, you know, the Manning Passing Academy is always such an interesting kind of litmus test of where we get all these names, all these campers put together, and there's always something that comes from it, like, wow, this guy really cut through. What are people saying about Taylor and what it means for Levy and his squad down there?
11: Yeah, I mean, people are seeing the things that made him stand out as a high school recruit. You know, he's got the physicality, the 6'4 frame, but really, I think what's showing out is the growth that he's had over the last couple of years, which is, you know, filling out. I think, you know, coming into college, he was listed at 180, 190, and he's 230 now. And, you know, you see it. He's got the arm strength. He's a big dude. Todd McShay was talking about how he's someone you don't want to get hit by. And, you know, in terms of, you know, looking at the future of the quarterback and, you know, future prospects for him, maybe playing on Sunday, you know, that's the kind of thing that really stands out to people.
10: That is wild when you think about it, right? I mean, again, I probably put on 40 pounds when I was in college, but for a different reason. But you're talking about 40 pounds, and a lot of that's probably is muscle. And I remember him, you know, over in the Duke's Mayo Bowl here in Charlotte, we were very excited to see him play, but then ends up getting a little bit banged up on it. In hindsight, do you think that Levy would have handled that differently, and frankly, he's happy that he got an opportunity to see a little bit more live reps from him?
11: I think certainly they're happy that they got the live reps from him, not only for, you know, the future, obviously going into the portal, you want to show teams that you have a quarterback and you have an offense you can build around. But, you know, they had the opportunity. They could have redshirted him. They could have, you know, kept him on the sidelines. But he showed up as an early enrollee and immediately was somebody who could make a difference, whether that was early in the season with the short yardage packages, you know, goal line, fourth down situations. And eventually, you know, the arm talent showed. He got his opportunities and he took them, and he earned that opportunity to showcase what he could do in the bowl game.
10: He has one of the more interesting starts of the season. ULM at home there at Davis Wade, and then going up to face where they row the boat, PJ Fleck, the Fighting Gophers of Minnesota, and then down to South Carolina, Lenore Sellers waits. You know, early starts for Lebby, how important is it for that Starkville fan base to rally behind it and to make sure you go at worst 2-1, if not 3-0?
11: Yeah, it's big because you start on the road in Columbia and SEC play as well. And, you know, you have to build momentum. And that's something that they had last year. And you saw early in the SEC schedule, they were right in those games. They end up falling short against Tennessee and Texas at home and then Florida on the road. And, you know, those close moments, those close games are really what makes the difference. And, you know, in a big year three for this project, they've got two really tough road games in those first couple that they've really got to show up for.
10: Yeah, Colin Dam's joining us from On3 talking about Hale State down there in Starkville. So, you know, for Lebby, obviously, talented offensive coordinator. We saw what he can do. We saw glimpses of it. Hell, they almost beat Texas last year. Would have been a game changer for those programs in different ways. But I want to talk about the other side of the ball right now, because I feel like when Lane Kiffin took off in Oxford, it was because the defense had shown up. And so on the flip side of that, you got to have some type of defense to complement a powerful offense. What's that side of the ball going to look like this year for State?
11: Yeah, so they bring back Zach Arnett, who was very successful as a defensive coordinator under Mike Leach. And, you know, people might think it's an awkward return, but he had success here, and he recruited a lot of the guys who have stuck around. So the core returners for this team, Isaac Smith, Travion Williams, Kelly Jones, a really big, you know, standout guy at corner. And then upcoming, you know, rising freshman sophomore, Tyler Lockhart. You know, those

0: guys that he knows well and recruited. And, you know, it seems like the right fit to address what the problem was, which is stopping the run and getting aggressive up front again. And, you know, the Arnett defenses of old at Mississippi State, that was what characterized it. And the word that we kept hearing on the beat this spring was aggression. Mm. And that's really what they need to bring in that front seven to make a difference.
1: I got to think, too, we don't see that a lot, but Arnett was put into a really difficult situation when he was put into that after the untimely passing of the Hall of Famer, you know, Mike Leach. How amazing is it the fact that he gets a chance to come back and do what he was doing great over there in Starkville, which is be just a single focus on the defense side of that ball?
0: Yeah, it's a crazy story. And, you know, with, like we mentioned, with his success and, you know, having that singular focus on defense, that's really what his passion is. And you have somebody on the other side of the ball in Jeff Lebby who has the same history coaching up offense. So in a way, you've got, you know, guys at the head on either side of the ball there that you know, really are, you know, craftsmen, you know, play callers, that type of coach, and players coaches as well. So it's interesting to see how they'll strike that balance. But I think what Arnett brings too is that experience to the coaching staff that they need. Philip Montgomery is another addition who formerly a head coach at Tulsa. So we'll certainly see how much of a boost it is having, you know, those guys who have been head coaches before on staff and trying to turn things around here.
1: I mean, listen, in the 40 acres of Austin right now, Sark's doing the same thing, right? He brings Muschamp back. He brings Mark Stoops a part of that, that crew. Mm-hmm. So it's a matter of having that head coaching experience. That was a great point you brought up. All right, last thing here for me. We had this tweet earlier about kind of the weirdest moments or kind of wildest moments that changed the SEC. Do you have one that comes to mind?
0: So I was at the Piss and the Miss game, the Egg Bowl in 2019. It was a pretty miserable cold night, and it was even more miserable for the Mississippi State crowd thinking that they had thrown that game away. So to see it end in that way where the opponent just, you know, completely messes it up after they thought that they were, you know, clinching victory from the jaws of defeat. That was unlike anything I'd seen, even in that storied rivalry.
1: There's no doubt. I mean, this is a butterfly effect, right? Elijah Moore does that because Metcalf had done it earlier, and then Ole Miss ends up missing the extra point. They lose that game. Matt Luke's out, but then Moorhead wins. He goes to a bowl game, but loses that game. They get blown out, and then it's Lane Kiffin and Mike Leach. Just, you never know the chaos that goes out there. All right, give me I know you're a Man U guy, so you're all about soccer. So give me a quick breakdown. USA Bosnia coming up in a couple hours.
0: Yeah, if Pulisic's back and firing, I think the USA has the creativity to get this done. Balogun also a really talented striker, and you know, having that wealth of creativity is something the U.S. men's national team hasn't always had. So they're going to have to show up for it tonight against a pretty tough Bosnia team.
1: Hopefully they win that game. And right now Senegal is up 2-0 on Belgium in the 77th minute. So that would be
0: one in my pick'em group that picked Senegal to win. So I'm feeling pretty good about that.
1: It is a little bit of an upset. Although Daniel Brams, our soccer aficionado over here for the Paul Feinbaum Show, picked Senegal as well. So great minds think alike. Colin, we appreciate the time, all right?
0: Thanks for having me.
1: There it is, 855-242-PAUL. Let's go to St. Simon's Island, one of my favorite places in the world. We go out there for SEC Golf Championships every single year.
2: Peter Burns, what's going on, my friend, in honor of iHippie?
1: I-Man would always give me the triple Peter Burns right from the jump. What do you got, man?
2: Hey, first of all, I want to say, do you have some 50-pound dumbbells back there that you're doing curls between the commercial breaks? Because you're looking old, my friend.
1: I appreciate that. I'm using the Barry Bonds cream and the clear. I'm doing both of those.
2: Nice. Hey, so I got a couple things that I want to do. I wasn't good on Bash, but he's too easy of a target, so I'm going to leave him alone tonight because he just signed a deal with Gillette to sponsor the 50-pack razor since he has a 5 o'clock shadow 24 hours a day. But the next thing I want to talk to you about is Notre Stupid Dame. Why does Jim Phillips let them stay and play 6 games? If it wasn't for the ACC, Notre Dame wouldn't have 2 games against the Power 4. they would be playing the newly improved or newly invented Pac-12 in the Mountain West for all their games in the academy. Why does he let them stay partially in the conference for football, but they don't get any revenues from the Notre Dame TV network, and then let them stay? Because I think it's just for lacrosse, to be honest with you, because Notre Dame brings nothing else to any other sport except for lacrosse. Why does Jim Phillips not just kick them out, Peter?
1: I do think, Steve-O, if you go back and look, and you could say, you know, now we go 6 years back into the DeLorean, the time machine, that was arguably one of the biggest mistakes that Jim Phillips made, is the fact of when you look at it, and I think it was Phillips that was running it at the time, but the ACC commissioner,
2: yes,
1: where Notre Dame needed games. Obviously, it was a easy one to say ACC needed Notre Dame as well. Not many people wanted to use the leverage of what was happening in 2020 to make it happen, but I think that if you went back and look at where the game was going to go to, when it came to the biggest brands that would make your television deals, that they would have said, listen, we're going to have to make an agreement. We'll play your season here, and we'll let you play ACC, but you're going to have to join our conference and share your television dollars. That never happened.
2: Exactly.
1: And now Notre Dame has the best deal possible, right? I mean, they get to tiptoe into the ACC for all the other sports. They don't have to split their NBC money with anyone, and they can play a pretty, for the most part, manageable schedule. And even the ACC would be manageable as well, because I don't think it's top to bottom as deep as the SEC when it comes to football, one through however many hella teams that they got in the ACC now. That was probably one of the biggest mistakes that Phillips and the ACC made, and it may be ultimately the undoing of that conference, coming down maybe 10 years down the road, 20 years down the road when those deals happen. I mean, remember, the Pac-10 at the time came about that close from landing Texas back in the day. And they didn't. The Longhorn Network got built, and they stayed in the Big 12. And so think about what would happen. So the butterfly effect of some of these conference expansion things are always fascinating to me. John, Swamp Dog, Dan, Mike, and others, we'll take your phone calls on the other side. Peter Burns in for Paul Feinbaum.
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0: Well, they say good things come to those who wait, and I have been patiently waiting. There's been a lot of phone calls that have come in, but it's time. 855-242-PAUL is the number. Hello, I-Man.
1: Peter Burns. It's always a pleasure to talk to you. So glad to have you sitting in. You're one of my favorite co-hosts. You know, I met you at SEC Media Days the year that Les Miles and Hugh Freeze both got fired, you know, during the season, at the end of the season. And if I'm not mistaken, you autographed my guitar as well, because I had it with me that day. And, man, you still have that same little personality you've always had. You haven't changed a bit. I always enjoy, you know, listening to your conversations on the show. And I tip my hat to Paul Feinbaum, and I'm glad that I've listened to him all these years. And, Because that's a well-deserved award, but I appreciate all you guys there, and I just want to call and tell you hello. I'm not going to ask you how you're doing or who your favorite team is, or I don't want to, you know, throw a song lyric at you and say, what you think, you know. I know that you got everything under control, and how are your kids doing, man?
0: I tell you what, I'm glad you asked, because if you hang tight, in about 20 minutes, they will get to make their Paul Feinbaum debut. I'm going to have them on to break down a little soccer. So we'll see how 8-year-old Bo and 6-year-old Thomas do on television, my man.
1: Man, time has flown by. I had no idea that they would be that age. I mean, mercy. Flown by.
0: Crazy.
1: But I know there's a lot of people that want to get in, and I just want to touch base with you. And listen, I probably won't talk to you again. Are you going to be here tomorrow?
0: I am not. No, sir. So this is my opportunity to say hello. Okay. Paul will be back with his Lifetime Achievement Trophy tomorrow.
1: Well, that's a good thing. And he needs to display it proudly, because he certainly earned it. And it won't be long. You'll have you won. But listen, for all you, especially you and your family, I hope y'all have a great, safe 4th. And y'all just, you know, stay home and enjoy the atmosphere and eat well, and Peter Burns, you be you, and I'll be me, and everybody else can be.

0: themselves or pretend to be somebody, I guess. Who cares? But I appreciate you, Peter.
1: You're a legend, Iron Man. Again, the amount of times that people will come up to me at events across the country and somebody goes, Peter Burns, Peter Burns, Peter Burns, just like the Iron Man says over on the Paul Feinbaum Show. Love you, man. Appreciate it.
0: Love you too, man.
1: All right, bye. Dude. Yeah, 855-242-PAUL. Let's get one or two more calls in here. Dan is in North Carolina. What's up, Dan?
2: Peter, enjoying your commentary today. But I'd like to present the next big deal that's going to hit the college football scene. And it's a term that you heard, and you're going to hear more and more of it in the coming weeks, months, and until the season starts. And that term is private equity. Mm. I'm sure in your circle of friends, as a public person appearing on television, people know you. And I'm sure when you go to various cocktail parties, whenever, there's not enough money in the world to sustain the $300 million budget that is being bantered. And I'm sure it's probably either more or maybe just somewhat less. But where the money is on the street. There's so much cash on the street right now that they're screaming to put it somewhere. And I'm sure the Finance Committee, the various, whether it's the Finance Committee, the College Football Association, or NCAA, whatever it is, who's ever responsible in finance should be grooming these people, meeting with them weekly, monthly, and to have them come up with a plan. Look, these people are brilliant. They're brilliant. They can come up with a plan. It could be equitable for everybody and give them a sustained revenue stream that they don't already have, where they're screaming at alumni to contribute X amount of dollars, mortgaging themselves to the hilt. Private equity is the name of the game. What's your thoughts, Peter?
1: Dan, I'll tell you what. I got more. I need about 7 hours to discuss it, but you're right. But tell me this as we kind of close the show. How many times has private equity made something better for everybody in the long term as opposed to short term? Something to ponder going forward.
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this, I put up the fours because on the show with me and Mr. Chris Doering, SEC, this morning, I always put up the threes and it upsets him. So I want to make sure we do that for him. Hi, hello, I'm Peter Burns. Final hour of the Paul Feinbaum Show. 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And I'm a little nervous in this last hour because in about 15 minutes from now, about 10, 15 minutes, my son Thomas and my daughter Bo are going to make their television, live television debut here on the Paul Feinbaum Show. They're going to help us break down USA Bosnia, which, by the way, that match is crazy. Can't wait for that matchup. But the one that's going on right now between Belgium